0: As well, we do expect a lot more rain to come, and that is why the island nation of Hawaii is hunkering down. The county here telling people to stay inside, do not go out today, as we're seeing emergency officials flanked up and down the roadways and big wind gusts coming in.
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10: Periods of rainfall out there tonight. Some winds gusting over 35 miles an hour as that coastal storm continues to lift northward. We'll look for the periods of rain and the wind to continue into Sunday as well. All told, some spots over 2 inches of rain before wrapping up as some lighter showers on Monday, and then back to partial sunshine Tuesday afternoon and Wednesday. From the Storm Watch 9 Weather Center, I'm meteorologist Kevin Skorupa.

0: Republicans, as much as I disagree with them, they're smart. They want to win. Democrats operate like they want to lose all the time. I disagree with damn near everything Donald Trump says. Having said that, however, he is a bouldering force.
1: Bouldering force, says what he is. Hassan Piker. Does he have a special Hassan Piker armband? He should have a specific Hassan Piker armband, and his followers can goose step behind him with their identifying armband. I think that'd be prudent, Hassan Piker. He went on the Fox Business Network, where he tried to sound normal a little bit, and it didn't work very well. Didn't work very well at all. He's Hassan Piker, after all. You can't just go out and start sounding normal one day, because today's the day where you're normal. Doesn't happen that way. Well, a very, very good hump day to you. It's hump day. We all know what's going on in the Clinton household. Hillary's got to be out just a few minutes ago. She had to vacate the premises because her alleged husband, Bill Clinton, he needs a little alone time on hump day. Needs a little, no Hillary around. No Hillary around. In whichever multi-million dollar mansion they're staying in that particular hump day. Could be their multi-million dollar mansion off of Embassy Row in Washington, D.C. It could be their multi-million dollar mansion in Chappaqua, New York. I think it's got to be more fun in Chappaqua because Chappaqua is more fun to say. You get to say it's a Native American name. We should really stop calling it that because, you know, the Democrats, they're eliminating everything Native American. And most history is being wiped out by them. Lyndon Baines Johnson. Anybody remember him? He had some big ideas, you know, about funding families. They set up a structure where the federal government would fund families with a lot of children, but no man in the house. No man in the house. You got to have a single parent, mom-only household to reap the benefits of LBJ's great society welfare programs. And it created a situation where the government was rewarding households that were raising children with no father in the household. And that always turns out well, doesn't it? If you want to raise a kid to spend the rest of his life in prison once he achieves the crime level that he can. But now the Trump administration is talking about actually rewarding a household. It's the opposite. I saw it described. Where was it? Just the News, I think, in John Solomon's page. I think that presenting it and correctly as the Trump administration doing the exact opposite of what the LBJ administration did. They're talking about rewarding families with two parents where one parent is the breadwinner and the other parent stays at home and raises the children. And instead of funding families to shatter the whole idea of nuclear family, this would do the opposite. It would actually reward a household where there were two parents and one was working and the other was raising the children. And the Democrats think that their heads explode, scanners style, when they hear this. What? Family? They're a little weird. I shouldn't say a little weird. They're a total freak show when it comes to everything normal. They're against everything normal. They don't like normal. Normal is not their bag, baby. We have at the Chris Plant store, we have Remember Normal t-shirts and Remember Normal coffee mugs. And Normal is in short supply. We should remember Normal as much as we can. But that said, we've got a lot going on once again today because it's another day here on Earth. And that means there's a lot going on. And the Internet, thanks to Al Gore, peace be upon him. We have the Internet, and that provides us with a steady stream of information 24 hours a day. It's remarkable. Some people apparently don't get the information on the Internet that they need. We call them Democrats. And we have Zohran Kwame Mamdani, the radical extremist jihadi communist mayor of New York, who has the support, according to the latest poll I shared with you yesterday. They've got a poll showing that he's very popular. He's got more than 60% support with the people living in the open-air mental asylum that is New York City. It's really some. But Mom Donnie's back in the news again because he's got this September 11th coming up. Today is September 9th. That means for Democrats trying to follow along, the day after tomorrow, Friday, is September 11th of 2026. That means it's the 25th anniversary of September 11th, 2001. I know the math is hard. See if you can follow along. Remarkable stuff. But we've got that coming up. Mom Donnie is being asked by SCADs of September 11th families and survivors. He's being asked in a petition, what more than 100,000 people signed on to, asking Mom Donnie to not attend the September 11th ceremonies in New York because he's pretty much viewed as one of the jihadis. It's the Democrats have elected the 21st hijacker. I think that should be his title. It might be his police code name. 21st hijacker on the move. When they're moving the hijacker, because he's not on our side. But the petition is remarkable. 9/11. Don't attend. Please don't attend. And he says, screw you people. I don't care about you. I'm going to do what I want. I'm going to show up and firebomb some Jews or something for a 9/11. Amazing stuff. But the anger and the rage and the hate of the Democrat Party. I went and I looked online at the Twitter. You go to the Twitter, and there are lots of comments and people posting things about Mom Donnie not being invited, and here's the petition and all of that. And you read the Democrats responding to it on the internet, and boy, they're an angry, hate-filled bunch. They're severely disturbed. There's a big event today. Well, it's a historic event today that the Democrats are going to have to observe with at least a moment of silence, I think, because it's one of their biggest dogs. It's an important anniversary. Moment of silence for the Democrats today. I'm still checking to see what time it will be. Maybe it'll be at 9:11 this evening because they're very unwell. In fact, right now it's 9:13. We just passed the 9/11 mark a minute and a half ago. I apologize for letting that go by. But the Democrats need to hold a moment of silence because today is the 50th anniversary, 50 years ago today, a half century ago today, something big happened. What was it, Michael? It was big. It was a big thing. It was September 9th of 1976, and that's right, the communist dictator, therefore a hero of the Democrat Party, Mao Zedong of China, history's number one mass murderer, history's number one slaughter of people, took place under the Chinese leader in communist China, Mao Zedong. I like to call him Mao Zedong because I think it works better. But Mao, old Mao there, Mao Zedong. I actually used to work with a man who traveled through the mountains of China with Mao Zedong during World War II. He was an American Army intelligence officer fighting against the Japanese. And he met up Ray Cromley, his name. And he became a news reporter later. He was at the Pentagon when I was at the Pentagon. And Ray Cromley, as an American Army intelligence officer, married up with this Chinese band of rebels that were fighting against the Japanese and traveled through and collected and provided intelligence because they were killing the Japanese in China. And remarkable stuff, Ray Cromley. And he traveled for ages with this man and this woman leading a band. And later on, he learned a few years later, hey, wait a minute, Mao just took over China. That's the guy that I was traveling through the Chinese mountains with, fighting the Japanese. But it was 50 years ago today that Mao died. And September 9th, 1976, that's 50 years ago. And Mao died. So the Democrats are going to have to, they're going to have to do something to commemorate their great leader. He murdered between 50 million and 75 million people. 75 million people. And the Democrats, they wear T-shirts with his face. They have wristwatches with his face. Somebody actually years ago gave me a Mao wristwatch. It was kind of tongue-in-cheek. I've got to say. And they have pictures, portraits, paintings, artworks of Chairman Mao on their walls at home, in their living room, in their dining room. They love murder. That's the thing about them, is that they're the left, and that's what they do. So, Mao, you know, we can't say that we miss you, because you're one of the biggest creeps in the history of humankind, and you are the number one mass murderer in the history of all time. And Mao, so Mao, it's not that we hardly knew you. We knew you quite well enough. Also, I don't know if anybody was watching tennis last night, unrelated to Mao, but I don't think there are even any Chinese people. Maybe I'm wrong. But the U.S. Open in New York, that's a big tennis competition. They're playing tennis. And we watched a bit of the tennis last night. We didn't watch all of it. Well, in fact, it was going to be hard to watch, wasn't it? Because it was, first of all, we were watching the women singles, and it was kind of fun. And we're watching it, and it's like, I'd say that they started slow. They started a bit slow, the women. But, Jessica, what's her name? Pagula, nice Italian girl, and very nice. And then Emma Navarro, it was nice. And they were nice, and they seemed like they were doing pretty well. And it got better as the evening went on. And I said, well, I don't really know these women. I'm going to look them up. So I went to Al Gore's amazing internet, peace be upon him. And we are truly blessed to live in the same time as Al Gore. And he gifted us the internet. And so I looked him up. And it turns out, interestingly, I thought this was kind of... And it relates to Mao, actually, because Mao, a communist, stole everything from everyone at the end of a rifle, and nobody had anything, and then he killed them, because that's what communists do, and they're back, and they're here in the United States, and they call themselves the Democrat Party and the Democrat Socialists, but that's the same party. Never mind what James Carville says. But in any case, watching last night, and I was unaware when we were watching last night that today would be the 50th anniversary of the death of Chairman Mao. But I was watching Jessica Pagula, and then the Emma Navarro, and I went to look them up. I'm like, who are these women? So when I looked, and it turns out that Jessica, this is kind of a remarkable thing, Jessica Pagula, her father is a billionaire. Her father is a billionaire, and he's worth apparently... like $9.3 billion. He owns the professional hockey team in Buffalo, New York, the Buffalo Sabres. He's the owner of that. He's also one of the owners of the Buffalo Bills in the National Football League, the NFL. There's a game on TV tonight, as a matter of fact, NFL game. And I thought, well, that's kind of remarkable. Jessica Pagula, what's she doing this? Her father has $9.3 billion. He owns the Sabres and the Bills, part owner of the Bills. And that's just crazy. And I thought, well, poor Emma Navarro, that's really sad. She's got to be out here. I wonder if... I said to my best girl, and my brother is staying with me from Chicago too, and I said, I wondered when they were taking to the court whether Jessica Pagula turned to Emma Navarro and said, doesn't matter what happens here, my father's a billionaire. She had just said that, just to kind of stick it to her. But then I looked at Emma Navarro, and you know what? Emma Navarro's father is a billionaire. And both of these women playing tennis in the U.S. Open, and they both have fathers that are billionaires. Emma Navarro's father is one of the most successful private equity guys in New York City, and their both fathers are multi-billionaires. So they got nothing to do with Mao, I guess. Isn't that amazing? And there are two daughters. They each have a daughter, and each of their daughters ended up playing in the U.S. Open in New York, and they ended up playing against another billionaire daughter. America is really something. We're a really cool place, I got to say. And we're not Mao's China, that's for sure. But that was fun. And it was a fun match to watch. It was. And then we went someplace, and we didn't stay, but it was good. And we did spend the three of us part of the afternoon, early evening at a patio having a couple of beers and light snacks. And that was good. Then came home for the pork fried rice at home, made right here in the kitchen. But that's not important now. So we've got that going. And then the tennis. This was pretty crazy because the women's game went you know, it was not an early game. And then they said, oh, now we've got another match coming up. And stick around for the next match because it's going to be a real humdinger. And said, well, wait, what is this going on? And they had Ben Shelton versus Carlos Alcaraz. And Carlos Alcaraz, I think, is ranked number one. I understand if you don't care. It's professional tennis and everything. But they started playing past dinner time. They started playing. And they played for 4 hours and 28 minutes. That's how long their match was between Ben Shelton, the men's thing, and Carlos Alcaraz. And remarkable stuff. And I guess Ben Shelton won. I didn't stay up for it. It was 4 hours and 28 minutes. I don't want to exaggerate. And the tennis match ended at 3:33 a.m. 3:33 a.m. is when the men's match. And I guess Ben Shelton beat Carlos Alcaraz. Carlos being number one in the world. But Ben Shelton beat him. Maybe he was tired because it was 4 hours and 28 minutes. And they wrapped it up at 3:33 a.m. That was pretty crazy. Tennis. That's I don't know, were they doing the programming for California time? Because, you know, technically it was only, what, midnight 33 in California. Remarkable stuff. So we've got, we also had some political competitions yesterday in the United States. And we've got, up there, we've got Talafrico and Ken Paxton and... Oh, and the RNC midterm convention taking place in Dallas today and tomorrow, Dallas, Texas. Good stuff there. At Georgetown University, they're still planning on celebrating the one-year anniversary of Charlie Kirk's assassination. And I think, you know, Abdul al-Sayed and these people, they're not... Bernie Sanders has a great socialist idea. He's got to be mourning the loss of Chairman Mao. He remembers it well. He was in his 50s when Mao died. Remarkable stuff.

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0: Hassan Piker is a leading Democrat. He campaigns with Democrats. Democrats depend on him to get them elected. He's a communist and a member of Al-Qaeda, at least in spirit. And Hassan Piker, leading Democrat. He's an influencer. And the matter of Mao Zedong came up with Hassan Piker recently. We might have even already played this one. But here's Hassan Piker on how great Mao, the Chinese communist leader in China, the number one murderer of human beings in the history of the world, Hassan Piker on Chairman Mao.
1: I got stopped by a cop who thought I was like making fun of Mao Zedong, which I never would.
0: You never would.
1: I never will.
0: Never will.
1: Mao Zedong is one of the great leaders of this world, okay?
0: What?
1: A man
0: yeah.
1: who changed
0: Killed.
1: The entire universe.
0: Killed
1: the
0: it.
1: Entire planet.
0: Murdered it.
1: Okay? For real, yes. I mean, there was a lot of f***ing excesses, let's be real, but...
0: Yeah, some excesses, maybe.
1: The People's Republic of China would not exist without Mao Zedong.
0: They all love Chairman Mao.

0: Hey everybody, Bubette here from Bubba's Bar and Grill at Newberry Harbor, right across from the town docks. Unfortunately, summer is coming to an end, and the lake is quieting down as school starts up. Speaking of back to school, it also means shorter time at home getting things done with all the sports events going on and shuttling kids around. Who has time to cook dinner when a soccer or football game is more important? Bubba's menu is fully available for takeout, and these cool fall nights really shout pastas, pizzas, and our new fall specials. Backed by popular demand is Jim's favorite meatloaf. We also have some fun fall pasta dishes to make any fall day feel warm. Don't forget, the bar and the wonderful cocktails they dream up, the apple cider margarita and the fall sangria, are at the top of my list. With all these wonderful fall options, Bubba's is the place to go. Come in and see us here at Bubba's, right on the southern tip of Big Lake Sunapee. And remember what we always say at Bubba's: we're having a lot of fun.
1: I can't win. I have to pick up three kids from three different games. I need a few orders of Bubba's awesome ribs and some pasta to carb load these kids for the next game.
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0: Yesterday started, Michael Piercy and I, yesterday we started sharing with you a left-wing, is he a scholar, Michael? I think he might be a scholar. His name is Dashaun, D-A apostrophe S-H-A-U-N. That's misspelling Sean and then adding duh apostrophe to the front of it. Dashaun L. Harrison. And Dashaun L. Harrison was at the socialist gathering in Chicago over the weekend, where a lot of socialists gathered because they need to hang out with each other because nobody else wants to hang out with them. Dashaun Harrison has a website too. And Dashaun says, he says of himself, now with a picture of him I won't even describe. Dashaun Harrison is a queer and trans Afro-pessimist and anarcho-communist born and bred in the South. Wouldn't want to get any more specific than that. Listen to this. They are, not he is, but they are. He might be schizophrenic or have multiple personality disorder. They, as you have to use plural, are. They are the author of Belly of the Beast, colon, definitely likes his colon. The Politics of Anti-Fatness, he's morbidly obese, and Anti-Blackness, he's black. And the whole world, according to him, is anti-fat people, and anti-black people, which would be racist. And his book, The Belly of the Beast, Politics of Anti-Fatness and Anti-Blackness, naturally won the 2022 Lambda Literary Award for Transgender Nonfiction. That's a very important category of awards. That's great. But he is... he's a queer, trans, Afro-pessimist, anarcho-communist. Just to give you a little hint of where this guy's coming from. So let's go to soundbite number 32 to Dashaun Harrison at the socialist gathering in Chicago over the weekend.
1: Black fatness is made meaningful through suffering, through surveillance, and through control. And the policing of that black fat flesh anchors entire systems of governance. Without a population to discipline, there would be no BMI, no obesity epidemic, and no medical or scientific institutions organized around managing fatness.
0: Right, exactly. I couldn't have said it better myself. Without it's about population discipline, fat shaming, and it's black fatness. Specifically, if you're white and morbidly obese, apparently a different standard altogether, Latinx or Asian, but there is black fatness, and there is a system that has been set up to control the population and discipline the population, having to do with obesity and melanin levels. There would be no body mass index. There would be no obesity epidemic. Right? And none of these medical institutions that have been stood up around fatness, the GLP-1 is that what they're called, and none of this would exist were it not for a government conspiracy to control the fat black population. And all of this is a broad conspiracy. Here's Dashaun explaining.
1: The diet industry reflects this logic. It operates through what I once defined as formal and informal relationships among major food corporations, the medical industrial complex, uh-huh, and individual wealthy benefactors to sustain a social order in which fat people are monitored, restricted, guilted, stolen from, and punished.
0: Stolen from.
1: Diet culture has always linked food to morality, framing
0: diet
1: restraint
0: culture
1: as virtue and pleasure as danger through language like guilty pleasure. Abstaining from pleasure becomes a way to train obedience, to train self-denial, and to train discipline in service of a broader political order.
0: That's right. The broader political order is what, and it's, I got an idea. Hey, Dashaun, put down the burger. Just a thought. Just put down the burger for maybe the next 5 years of your life. And you should go to a big pharmaceutical company. You can call it Big Pharma if you'd like. And you can get these injections and stuff. And then It works all over the place. It's kind of amazing. They're amazingly popular. But Deshaun, he sees a conspiracy out there, and he's got a new label for it because he's got to be a victim. He's black. He's obese. He's gay. He's trans. He's a communist. He's an anarchist. And now it's not body shaming. They have to dial all the rhetoric up, right? They call everybody a racist, and they wore that down to the ground, and they had to call everybody a fascist, and then they got to call everybody a Nazi, because they keep dialing it up and up and up. And body shaming now, according to Deshaun here, is body fascism, because this control mechanism in society that is designed to control morbidly obese black people who are apparently LGBT, emphasis on T and all that. Here's Deshaun explaining.
1: Body fascism is not some relic of the past.
0: That's good.
1: It's an active feature of modern imperial regimes.
0: You're right.
1: Every time a government decides whose body must be protected and whose bodies must be erased for the sake of national imagery,
0: abortion
1: is body fascism.
0: It is.
1: Every time there's a call for sovereignty by state powers with the intent to maintain borders, this is body fascism.
0: Exactly.
1: Every time black flesh is wrangled, dismembered, abused, this is body fascism.
0: It is. But it's body fascism. And the socialists are meeting. And we're excited to announce that we have Deshaun L. Harrison speaking to the socialist conference. And he's going to reveal a new trend of fascism in the United States of America that has to do with body shaming, fat shaming, body fascism, and it's racist. And it's perfect for the commies because everybody is a victim. And there's this mysterious conspiracy out there that he never defines, doesn't say who's behind all of this. Just live in fear and quake. There's a giant conspiracy going on out there. And he's here to explain it all, Deshaun L. Harrison.
1: Understanding this clarifies exactly how fascist ideologies operate through the body, not
0: right.
1: only by glorifying a narrow ideal, but
0: right.
1: also by violently repressing the black fat. Since
0: violently.
1: 2020, the growing popularity of GLP-1s has been reflected in the public discourse surrounding black celebrities such as Whoopi Goldberg, Lizzo, Serena Williams, Tracy Morgan, and Oprah, who have either been accused of using these drugs or have publicly discussed or advocated for their use across media platforms. These drugs took our screens by storm. And what started as a targeted social media advertising was eventually folded into the highest ritual of American mass culture, also known as the Super Bowl, and marked the drugs' full incorporation into the nation's visual and moral values.
0: The Super Bowl is evil. I've got to say, if Whoopi's an example, I'm not sure she should be doing ads for GLP-1s. I guess there was a point where she was advertising for Goodyear, but she's a weight loss model. She's a model for weight loss? Whoopi Goldberg, and might have shrunk her brain. Pretty remarkable stuff. And the fascism and the Super Bowl, because it's the targeted media, social media, Super Bowl, and the drugs incorporated into our values. Just go back to Lizzo and Orca, would you? Amazing. Deshaun is very upset.
1: In the years following COVID-19, drugs like Ozempic, Wegovy, Zepbound, and Mounjaro moved from endocrinology clinics into mainstream conversation and were praised as breakthroughs that could finally solve what other medicine, policy, and culture have long understood to be an intractable problem, fatness. And over the course of the last several years, these drugs have also been endorsed as a remedy for long COVID. The fat problem these drugs promise to solve has long been framed as a threat to public health and national vitality. A framing that has always been blackened, with black subjects positioned as its most visible and enduring violence.
0: Right.
1: By this, I mean that fatness has always been marked precisely because of its inability to be divorced from blackness.
0: Hey. He must be talking about Fat Albert. Do you think he's talking about Fat Albert? I think he's talking about, that's Bill Cosby. It was a whole Bill Cosby creation. Hey, it's Fat Albert. I think that must be what he's talking about here. I blame Bill Cosby, but that's not the worst thing Bill Cosby did. Deshaun probably doesn't think so, but GLP-1s, you got to look out for these GLP-1s because It's really bad, and this is what the socialists are, their convention in Chicago over the weekend, this past weekend, this is what they are featuring in the way of speakers, and they, as he refers to himself, they have some pretty wild-eyed ideas. Deshaun on the implementation of GLP-1s, it's just nutty.
1: GLP-1s just mark a new phase in body fascism.
0: Body fascism.
1: The political deployment of GLP-1s is
0: political.
1: Fascistic. Not because individuals take them, but because the conditions under which they become necessary are shaped by a world fixated on genociding fat people.
0: Genociding.
1: This is a structural critique that asks, what happens when the conditions produced by capitalism, by public health,
0: capitalism,
1: by the state apparatus, and by anti-black desire align around a single bodily ideal that leaves little to no room for divergence and punishes any body that does?
0: Yeah.
1: Whereas sure. Earlier diet drugs were often associated with vanity or addiction, GLP-1s are positioned as responsible medicine, promising relief rather than restraint.
0: Yeah, right. That's but the implementation, it's that they sell it as a cure, but it's primarily it's for genociding black people. Genocide as a verb, the word genociding now, the black people, and that's what GLP-1 weight loss drugs are all about, because hey, honestly, this is considered to be intellectual discourse in socialist circles. And it's entirely about the victimization the more victims there are, the more socialists there are. You have to create a sense of victimhood and victimization among greater and broader populations. And when you do that, then they'll all vote for socialism because they're all maladjusted, misanthropic, malevolent, just unbelievable sad sacks. And it's what they're looking to make more of in the United States of America. He is, according to his own bio, he's John Harrison is a queer and trans Afro-pessimist. What is that? Is that a different kind of pessimism, Afro-pessimism? Is it worse in some way? Are you more oppressed? I think probably more oppressed. Afro-pessimist and anarcho-communist. Yeah, that's a pretty good description of you, I think. And again, he's, I don't know, the 300 and something pounds, and he likes to go around shirtless and touching his breasts because he's a Democrat. Pretty remarkable stuff. So we have that. Now, I wanted to share that with you because that's the Socialist Convention. For me, it was the highlight out of the Socialist Convention from last weekend in Chicago. Pretty amazing stuff. It's Fat Albert. See, there. Really, that's where we are. He should just go back and watch some Fat Albert cartoons and thank Bill Cosby. All right, let's go to the telephones, Michael. Let's see. Let's go to so many great people. And let's go to Jerry calling from Mississippi. Jerry, you're on the Chris Plant Show.
2: Mr. Planty, how are
0: yes,
2: you?
0: Yes, sir. I'm very well. Thank you. Yes.
2: Hey, uh-huh. you gotta love these socialists. Anyways, how about that John Fetterman?
0: How about that John Fetterman? He's sounding more and more like he's leaving the Democrat Party, isn't he?
2: You know, it's I don't know if he's the devil in disguise or the only hope we have for that party.
0: Well, I got to tell you, I don't think you can take him in as a Republican now. He is not like he's going to vote like a Republican. He's just going to become, if he became a Republican, he'd become a thorn in the side of the Republicans in the same way that he's a thorn in the side of the Democrats, I think.
2: See, this is why I talk to you, sir. Sorry about my voice. I'm out sick today. That's why I'm able to call you. But that's kind of where I'm at, too. You know?
0: Yeah.
2: But
0: yeah, he's not a conservative.
2: It's just nice. It's just nice to know that someone's at least rattling the sabers over there.
0: Yeah, it's true. It's welcome, and they deserve it. They certainly deserve it. They've earned this kind of, you know, I mean, the reality is a lot of other Democrat members in the House and in the Senate should be behaving similarly toward their party today if they wanted to get their party back on track. Because I honestly think, and I need to put something on paper about this, because I honestly think the Democrat Party is dying as it has existed since Jefferson Davis. I think the Democrat Party is dying, and it's dying really of autoerotic asphyxiation. They're doing it to themselves. They're closeted mental cases, and I'm actually thinking with the breakaway, the Democratic Socialists of America, the DSA, being a major part of the Democrat Party today. I know millions of people fled the Democrat Party when Ronald Reagan became president, but the Democrats were Jimmy Carter then. Look at where the Democrats are today. People should be fleeing the Democrat Party by the millions. Look at you, the Mamdani is the mayor of New York City, really? We've got all these lunatics in the Democrat Party, and the Squad and the jihadis and Abdul al-Sayed. The Democrat Party, I believe, should cease to exist the next 4 years, the next presidential election cycle. We got 2028 coming up. But after that, I don't think the Democrat Party should be on the ballot. I don't think they should still exist as a political party. They need to go the way of the Bull Moose Party. I got to tell you, Jerry, feel better. Sorry you're homesick today.
3: Big room of Republicans in Dallas. Yes, I'm Senator John Fetterman, Pennsylvania. Yes, I'm a Democrat. Why am I here talking to you today?

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8: We all know the story of the goose that laid the golden egg. But have you heard of her sister? The goose that brewed the perfect ale. She took to the skies with her handcrafted microbrews and spread the word across the Lake Sunapee region, one satisfied customer at a time. She won national recognition for her ales, but remained true to her home, nestled next to Kearsarge Mountain in New London, powering her microbrew with the rays of the sun.

0: the political deployment of GLP-1s is fascistic because the conditions under which they become necessary are shaped by a world fixated on genociding fat people.
1: That's right, genociding fat people. A world fixated on genociding fat people. That's exactly right. All right, let's go to the telephones, Miguel. Let's go to Tommy, calling from Pensacola, Florida. Tommy, you're on the Chris Plant Show.
2: Hey, Chris.
1: Hey, Tommy.
2: So, it actually crossed the mind while I was on hold there. The comments you had about Fat Albert, really, it's kind of disparaging to him, so I'm not sure you should make that that association.
1: Probably true.
2: But beyond that, what I really called the comment on was, it's just a delusion, really, really. If the guy, he says that, that's society, and society doesn't care, and, it's all about, oppression, well, if society didn't care, they would just not try to help fat people, regardless of ethnicity, to lose weight and be healthy, and just let them, you could get fat, have a heart attack, die, and, that's better, apparently, in their mind, I guess.
1: So you think Deshaun might be a little off on this one?
2: Just a tad.
1: Just a tad. And here's the other part of that, Tommy. Big Pharma loves him. And Big Pharma does love him because he should be a customer of Big Pharma, and he should be working on hacking away at some of that Fat Albert stuff, and then he'd give him one less thing to whine about. But I don't think he's looking for one less thing to whine about. He's looking for more stuff to whine about. Yeah, you're absolutely
2: right. That's a good point. If he wanted to stick it to Big Pharma, he'd get healthy and not and just do it the natural way and not even need their drugs.
1: Then he'd show them. He'd prove that.
2: Yeah.
1: Then if he really wants to show them, we should send him an email or something. That's a good idea, Tommy. I think we're going to have to try to get a hold of Deshaun and say, hey, we just came up with a system on a radio show for defeating all of your enemies.
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4: Tens of millions braving the nor'easter. I'm Carmen Roberts, Fox News. The nor'easter battering the East Coast has turned deadly as the storm lashes out with heavy rain, tropical storm strength winds, and coastal flooding. A storm has also turned deadly after a tree fell on a 56-year-old man in Brooklyn today, killing him. Fox Weather's Mike Seidel has more from New York's Long Island.
5: We're still gusting 45 to 50 miles an hour right at the far eastern end of Long Island on the North Shore. Two more high tides with that coastal flood warning until 6 p.m. tomorrow. We've got the high wind warning. Winds could gust to 60, 65 miles an hour through the overnight hours. The winds here will die down, calm down by tomorrow morning. And then after we get through the high tide at lunchtime tomorrow here on the North Shore, we'll be in much, much better shape. But a long duration nor'easter. The water tries to go out and it can't, so each successive tide is higher than before.
4: At one point today, the storm knocked out power to about 100,000 customers in the region. Nearly 5,000 miles away in the Pacific Ocean, Hurricane Nolo is getting stronger as it aims for Hawaii. Sustained winds are 100 miles an hour, but it is expected to become a major hurricane by early tomorrow morning. And Hurricane Polo is still a powerful Category 4 storm with 145-mile-an-hour winds off the Mexican West Coast. A helicopter crashed southeast of Montreal today, killing all four people on board. Police say the helicopter experienced difficulties before crashing about 31 miles southeast of the city. Firefighters were able to put out the blaze within an hour, but all four people were dead at the scene. And Boeing has reportedly discovered a software glitch in its 737 MAX jets that can knock out some autopilot functions after a missed landing. That's according to the Wall Street Journal. 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
17: Periods of rainfall out there tonight. Some winds gusting over 35 miles an hour as that coastal storm continues to lift northward. We'll look for the periods of rain and the wind to continue into Sunday as well. All told, some spots over 2 inches of rain before wrapping up with some lighter showers on Monday. And then back to partial sunshine Tuesday afternoon and Wednesday. From the Storm Watch 9 Weather Center, I'm meteorologist Kevin Skorupa.

0: he recognizes that there are many more than two biological sexes. In fact, there are six.
1: Ah, yes. And God is genderless. God is genderless. Never mind that Father and the Son and the Holy Ghost, and never mind any of that. Never mind the ritualistic circumcision of Jesus himself. They're all scholars, aren't they? That's James Talafrico. Talafrico, another head case that the Democrats want to send to the United States Senate, because it turns out they're all mentally ill. And the mentally ill have organized. They're very organized mentally ill people now. Just extraordinary, extraordinary stuff. I follow the news. Perhaps you're aware of that. I follow the news. I follow closely. I never stop following the news. It's a cross that I must bear. The Washington Post, they're very upset because a Haitian was run over by a car and killed. And as I understand it in the Washington Post, it's Trump's fault. It's Trump's fault that a Haitian immigrant who was here under temporary protected status. You know, the Democrats give temporary protected status to, for example, Haitians. That goes on for decades. They don't know what the word temporary means. The Democrats don't. And it's just about opening the floodgates, open your pearly gates and all that good stuff. But Pierre Damas Bell, he has a family here in the United States, and this is what they in the Washington Post says, yeah, sure, this is what happened. They say that Pierre Damas Bell, Haitian, that his family says he took his own life on a busy highway after the Trump administration canceled protections for thousands of Haitian immigrants, and ICE officers placed him in an ankle monitor. Why would they do that? Why would they place him in an ankle monitor? It's probably has something to do with his ankle, I guess. Isn't that great? And it's a sad story. It's terrible. A young man killed by a car. But here in the Washington Post, it's Trump's fault that a Haitian immigrant who had grown increasingly distraught. He'd grown increasingly distraught. You know that can be when you lose your temporary protected status. After losing his protection from deportation and being outfitted with an ankle monitor, he was run over and killed on Monday in what his family believes was a suicide. Now, nobody else has any reason to believe that, but they say, oh, he committed suicide, and it's Trump's fault. Pierre Damas Bell, 20 years old, parked on the shoulder of Interstate 70, I-70, in Springfield, Ohio, sometime before 8:45 a.m. He got out of his vehicle and walked into westbound traffic. Sure, Ohio State Highway Patrol said. He was hit by a tractor trailer. Was it driven by an illegal alien with a Class 3 license? Because that's, isn't that great? Hit by a tractor trailer and pronounced dead at the scene. That's terrible. But like an estimated 350 Haitian immigrants, Bell had recently lost temporary protected status, which is given to people fleeing nations that are beepole nations. You know how they are. Isn't that amazing? So they got that. But the Washington Post, they said to the family says, oh, he committed suicide because he lost temporary protected status. And he didn't have it for 19 years, but I think the Haitians have had it for about 19 years. It's temporary and it's protected status, but it goes on forever. And 350,000, the Democrats just gave 350,000 Haitians protected status because I think that it's something sexual with the Democrats, I'm pretty sure. But there it is. 350,000 Haitians lost their temporary protected status. They are fleeing nations that are experiencing disaster. And Haiti had an earthquake like 25 years ago or something. So they still enjoy temporary protective status because it was a natural disaster decades ago. Something like that. He had a pending asylum claim, but had been summoned to an Immigration Customs Enforcement office after the Superior Court allowed the Trump administration to proceed with canceling the status for Haitian recipients. Therefore, he walked into traffic, and it's Trump's fault. They got it all figured out. It's right here in the Washington Post. They don't actually need facts or anything. They just take what they have and go with it. It's an old line in newsrooms. Go with what you've got, right? And make up the rest. That's the second part of that. Federal immigration agents placed an electronic monitoring device on his ankle, which is one way the agency tracks immigrants and that's seeking to remove from the country. That's because, you know, he's not here legally anymore, and we have an immigration system. The Democrats believe we should not have any immigration system. We should be wide open. It should be the wild, wild west, and everyone should be free to come in and to steal billions and billions of dollars from us, because the Democrat Party just, man, oh man. Yeah, Bell came to the United States in 2024 to reunite with his parents, who had fled Haiti 3 years before. Notice they never say why they have temporary protected status. That's not in the Washington Post piece, because they don't report the news. They're a Democrat Party propaganda outlet, and they spin everything on behalf of the Democrat Party. ICE said its records show he entered through CBP1. That's a mobile app that the Biden administration established. They created you can go to your phone, and that's how you, punch this in, and you get into the United States, and then you're here, and you can start stealing stuff right away. And then the Washington Post will write your obituary. Isn't that amazing? Established for immigrants, the app, they created an app online for people to enter the country at a Port Authority and request asylum, and the Democrats did that for, they just wanted as many millions and millions of people from every beep hole country on earth to come into the United States. But there it is. Yes, sir. I'm telling you. Yeah, and they got the Washington Post even went and found a pastor to say that his heart is broken, and it's all Trump's fault because Trump got your temporary protected status for decades and decades because there was an earthquake and it's Haiti. Where's barbecue? Because barbecue is the head cannibal of the cannibal gang in Port-au-Prince. I wanted to share that one with you because it's the Washington Post, and this morning they're very excited to be putting this stuff out there. They're really something. But we've got good morning to you and happy Wednesday. You know what that means? Hump day in the Clinton household. Hillary has to be out of the house by now. I'm looking at my watch now, and she's got to be out by now because Bill Clinton is still Bill Clinton, and he's old and crusty, and he's a member of the Zipper Club, as Larry King once described him. He was talking about the scar on his chest for heart surgery, though. It wasn't even a double entendre to Larry because Larry didn't understand most words. And that's true.
2: I'm really glad to see you here and still up and going.
3: We're both in the Zipper Club. By the way, you looked very good last week in the briefing room at the White House. By the way, the suits wanted me to remind you what the Zipper Club is.
1: It's if you've had
3: open heart surgery.
1: The suits.
3: They have to zipper it up. So
1: yeah,
3: I thought everyone in the world knew it, but apparently.
2: I'm sure you did. I'm glad you clarified that.
1: I'm glad you think, because everybody knows I'm a member of the Zipper Club down at the internship program at the White House, too. The suits wanted me like he's some kind of everyman. Now, it's Larry, you're talking to Bill Clinton. Maybe Zipper Club it's not really even a double entendre because nobody knows that as the heart surgery club. But never mind that. So Bill Clinton takes over the House on hump day. Hillary has to get out lickety-split. And then also here today on the Chris Plant Show, what does that mean? We have mailbag day. That's right. It's mailbag day today here on the Chris Plant Show. And very few zippers involved in all of that. But in the Bill Clinton household, that's a different thing altogether. We did open with a little bit of James Talafrico for you. And I got some more Talafrico for you, too, because he's talking about, just a few years ago, he's on video, he's talking about dismantling capitalism because, you know, today's Democrat Party is their Mao Zedong-loving, Hamas-adoring, lunatics, mental illness. They all have gender dysphoria, all that stuff. But James Talafrico demanded the dismantling of capitalism. And that's not all, because there's actually more. It's not just capitalism, because there's more. And Talafrico, this is the guy they want to be a member of the United States Senate. The Senate, just extraordinary, extraordinary stuff. These people that they're running for the Senate. And I've got an update for you on the crazy woman with a knife that murdered a beautiful, wonderful young mother in New York City in Times Square. And the Democrats, that means the news media, they don't care. They genuinely don't care. This is the country that they're building. Illegal aliens from Haiti, mentally ill people with giant daggers, massacring people in Times Square, New York. And it's all just lovely, just fine for these people, honestly. And we've got a lot going on with trials and, you know, crime and punishment and all that stuff. And it's all Democrat related, all of it. And I'm not trying to make it that way. It's just the way that it is. But we've got all kinds of madness going on, I am telling you. And one of them is the trial. You know, the nice lady that Lindsay Clancy, who murdered her three children. No question whether she killed her three children. And is she a mental case? Well, of course she is. She murdered three children, and coincidentally they were her own children, not somebody else's children. And then she tried to kill herself. I'd say she's probably not at peak performance here. She's probably not doing as well as she would have liked, as her parents would have liked. It's kind of a messy situation. But they have a jury of nine women and three men. And they couldn't reach a verdict, and so it's a hung jury. What kind of a jury is that, Michael? It is a hung jury. That's what it is. It's like Cleavon Little in Blazing Saddles. It's completely crazy. The hung jury, and that's nine women and three men. I called this early on that this would be a hung jury, and now it is at least for the moment a hung jury, and she did it, and there is no question whether she did it. The question is whether she's nuts or not. And then you get nine women. The age span of the jurors is age 20 to age 70. And I'm thinking we've got a young woman, maybe more than one young woman on the jury, who are kind of siding with the, I'd kill them too lobby, because the maternal instincts of the Democratic Party, not what they used to be, I think it would be fair to say. But the jury was sent home yesterday, hung jury, and they're supposed to come back. They are coming back today, and they have to get back to trying to sort it out. The judge is telling them, don't let this be hung jury. They'd have to retry it, the whole thing, and have to start over again, weeks and weeks long, the trial. And they'd need to do a better job of voir dire of jury selection in the next trial. But this is kind of an amazing one. And he's still, the judge, pressuring the jury, nine women and three men, to come to a verdict. But at this point, I think it would be reasonable to guess that since they haven't come to a verdict thus far, that they will continue to not come to a verdict, and we will get a hung jury, and then we'll find out that it was one of the women or two of the women. I don't want to generalize, but it you don't have to be Nostradamus to decode this one, and we'll see what's happening here. But it is pretty wild that we've got that hung jury situation going on there. We're keeping a close eye on that. She could still be found guilty, but that seems the least likely outcome, because Democrats. And then there's the not guilty, but by reason of insanity, and she should go to insane asylum, right? And that, actually, they've got another woman in New York City that just murdered a young mother of, I think, a five-month-old baby, vice president, bank vice president, young woman, doing everything right, living in New York City, murdered by a mentally ill woman using giant daggers. I think she had just stolen them from Target or something, right? And And the Democrats like, yeah, well, you know, these things happen in New York, and they happen because of Democrat Party policies that throw all of the mentally ill people out into the streets, and they happen in Washington and in Chicago, these things, because our solution for mental illness is to give them daggers and push them out the door onto the street and see what happens. That's a Democrat Party policy. It leads to a lot of murder, just like the open borders and all the illegal aliens and gang members in Tren de Aragua and MS-13 lead to a lot of bad things. And in the meantime, Talafrico, running for the Senate, wants to dismantle capitalism, but that's not all. It's not just capitalism that he wants to. It's, I don't know, he wants to dismantle white supremacy, all right? And he's a white supremacist, and he wants to dismantle climate change. Climate, how do you dismantle climate change? Nobody knows. These are Democrats running for the United States Senate. This is a peculiar time in which we live. Updates out of New York. I got Maryland crime stories for you, too. One heck of an LGBTQIAA story. And will the Democrats in the House of Representatives condemn socialism? Well, the results are in. The vote has been had. And I've got those numbers for you.
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0: that the Dolly Parton has a star on the Walk of Fame in Hollywood, California. You know, where you get a star with your name on it, and it's got a little symbol of what your special talent was. And for her, there's a record album on her star, the Walk of Fame. And people had brought up, because she died, you know, in case you didn't follow that in the news, she died at the age of 80, Dolly Parton did, and she was always a ton of fun and just a riot. And
1: I am here to tell you that Satan is real. He is real and walking around amongst us trying to destroy everything that's good and beautiful. He wants to break our hearts and minds, destroy our dreams and plans. He wants to tear us up in little pieces, break us down and send us straight to hell.
0: And everybody loved her, except for some Democrats. And here it is. Dolly Parton's Hollywood Walk of Fame star has been vandalized. Vandalized because, you know, it's the United States of America in 2026. And the Democrats, they teach everyone to hate everything and everyone. They do a pretty good job of that. That's about all they do a good job of. But Dolly Parton's Hollywood Walk of Fame star has been vandalized. There were flowers had been left there, like it was Princess Diana, lots of flowers. And the vandal or vandals went and stole, threw away all the flowers, and then attacked her name and scratched her name up and scratched up the star and scratched up the record album. And looks like they had to use really heavy metal thing to do that with, and vandalizing the heck out of Dolly Parton's star on the Walk of Fame. Why is that? Why would they do that? It's because of mental issues. Speaking of mental issues, Tyler Robinson, you know, assassin, Democrat assassin, assassinated Charlie Kirk, got a trial. He pled not guilty yesterday. Everybody knows he's guilty as hell, but he's a Democrat. And there was a Democrat woman arrested outside of the courtroom of the Lindsey Clancy trial. Wait till you hear this.

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5: Oh, great. Now we got to pay Arlo royalties.

0: Yeah, watching a lot of murder. They got the lady that murdered three children. The Democrats love the murderer. They've got the assassin of Charlie Kirk. They love him, the Democrats are on his side. The Democrats, let's face it, they love murder. They're the party of murder. And Times Square, got updates on that one. The nice lady minding her own business, murdered by a psycho that the Democrat Party put on the street and gave a big knife. Actually, I think she stole the big knife, but she's mentally ill. They're kind of all mentally ill, aren't they? Now, let me go. I want to share with you Talafrico, James Talafrico, because James Talafrico is a Democrat running for the United States Senate, and the Democrats want him there. They actually want this guy to be in the United States Senate, and I don't. I would say that I don't. And I got every time I go to Google him, I actually Google Talafrico now instead of Talarico. His name is Talarico, but I think it was Vince Colonnese that labeled him Talafrico. Talafrico, and I call him Talafrico so much that I Google Talafrico, but his real name comes up Talarico, and it's pretty remarkable stuff. But this guy is a radical. He's a leftist, an extremist. He's allegedly an educator, a teacher or something. He's a Texas House of Representatives. And now they said, hey, this guy's a total freak. He's a super freak. He's super freaky. Let's run him for the United States Senate. That sounds like a really good idea. And I want to share this audio. New video has emerged of him from all of 5 years ago, which when you're a Democrat might as well have been 400 years ago, because they scrub it from your record. It's no big deal. And I want to play this audio for you, because, and when I heard it this morning, and the first time I heard it was this morning, and I said, well, that's pretty amazing, isn't it? He takes it all in. And what does he want to do? He wants to ban the global warming. He wants to ban white supremacy, whatever that is. And he wants to ban various things. Here is Talarico in this newly emerged video of the man who would be the senator from Texas. It's amazing. It sounded like this.
1: Communities of color receive the most harm from the impacts of climate change,
0: communities of
1: yet
0: color
1: receive the least government support to deal with it. Tell us
0: climate
1: about
0: change.
1: One of the committees you are on or hope to be on, and the most important actions that committee could take to fight for climate justice and mitigate the impacts of climate change for all Texans.
0: That's right. Climate justice, because climate justice is what they're after. Now, if anyone ever asked one of these freaks what climate justice means, there would be no answer. But no reporter will ever ask them, because all the reporters are freaks, and they're lazy, and they're intellectually inept, and they're not reporters. They're just Democrats. But, yeah, it's people of color and communities of color suffer most from climate change, because if you stand here, the climate is worse than it is if you stand there. If you live in this neighborhood, the climate of the earth is worse than it is in this neighborhood than it is in that neighborhood. And he needs climate justice. This is 2020. Now the year is 2020. He was at the Sierra Club. So naturally he's talking about the weather, because you hang out with the Sierra Club, all they do is talk about the weather. They say, hey, weather's kooky, isn't it? Yeah, sure is. What do you think? Just nuts. And here's Talafrico. He's not done yet, because he wants to. And what is the listen to the language that he used? And he talks about the Utes. You know, what's a Ute? He talks about the Utes, young activists. He says, and they're drawing lines all over the place. They mean it. They're serious. And climate change and white supremacy and capitalism, and they love socialism. Here's Talafrico in 2020.
2: Yeah, and I'm so thankful that you asked this question, and also thankful that young activists have really drawn the link between climate change and white supremacy and capitalism in our country. And I think only ending the ways that all three of those oppressive systems work together are we going to be able to begin the process of dismantling them.
0: Those three oppressive systems. This is what the mentally ill person said. Three oppressive systems. Now, one of these systems is white supremacy. That's a system, and it's oppressive. And give me an example of that. Is that because Barack Obama's half-white side was oppressing his half-black side when he was elected twice to the presidency of the United States? Because I remember that being quite oppressive. Obamacare is oppressive, but it's, three oppressive systems. And the three oppressive systems are white supremacy, capitalism, and climate change. That's a system. Climate change is as described by Talafrica, and it must be dismantled. The system of climate change must be dismantled. The system of capitalism must be dismantled, which is communist warfare worldwide, as we've had for a century. The Korean Peninsula, the Vietnam War, the Cold War, the invasion of Eastern Europe, the Latin America, Africa. You got Pol Pot in Cambodia. Let's not leave that out. None of that is oppressive, of course. Most oppressive system in the history of humankind is what the left stood up in the 20th century. And the left is trying to breathe it back to life here. Extraordinary. But, he's talking about these systems that are oppressive that need to be dismantled. And those oppressive systems that must be dismantled are capitalism, naturally, white supremacy, because that's everywhere, you know, and climate change. Climate change. Isn't that great? Just wonderful. And CNN, this hit the internet yesterday, and CNN decided they were going to put it on their late-night TV. Newsnight, they have a show called Newsnight. It's at night. And they've got an anchor lady who's not a journalist at all, whose name is Abby Phillip. And Abby Phillip said, oh, yeah, we've got a new Talarico video that we want to share with you, because he said that he wants to dismantle capitalism and climate change and, of course, white supremacy. He is a white supremacist. He's white, and he's running for the Senate of the United States of America. That's pretty supreme. I've got to say, that's more supreme than a double cheeseburger. But here is CNN last night, Abby Phillip, introducing just a small portion of the video. We just played the audio portion for you because we're on the radio, but we not the TV. But here is Abby Phillip last night setting up a shorter clip of that Talafrico.
3: Tonight, is capitalism oppressive? 6 years before becoming the Democrat Senate nominee for Texas, State Representative James Talarico sure seemed to believe that was true.
2: Young activists have really drawn the link between climate change and white supremacy and capitalism in our country, and I think only ending the ways that all three of those oppressive systems work together are we going to be able to begin the process of dismantling them.
3: Those That's remarks, right. which were unearthed by CNN's K-File, come from a Sierra Club forum Talarico was participating in back in 2020. But at a time that he's hoping to broaden his appeal, Talarico has been forced to walk back his history of progressive politics. Which spokesperson for the campaign told CNN that Talarico has already acknowledged some of his past comments, quote, missed the mark, and Talarico called them cringy. It is what some people are calling peak woke. It's almost like mad woke Mad Libs in
0: that
3: statement.
0: Woke. It's peak woke, and they all laugh, and they got a panel, and they're he's made some comments, like he wants to exterminate every Jew on earth, but he's walked that back. He hasn't, but other Democrats have, and they, Abdul Rahman Mohammed, I'll say it, and he said all kinds of crazy stuff, and the media says, oh, he's walked that back, because when you're a Democrat, honestly, you could be Joseph Goebbels for 4 years with the Socialist Workers Party of Adolf Hitler. And if you say, well, I don't believe that anymore, then the entirety of the American news media would say, oh, he's walked that back. And then you'd be off the hook for the things that you yourself have said, because, you know, but it's good to be a Democrat. And the oppressive, and they all laugh on CNN. Ha, ha, ha. Oh, he's walked those back. And he did not those specifically. But he just laid out there, well, some of my previous positions were too woke, and I've walked them back. And then the news media takes it from there. And anything that they find offensive while they're on the set talking about them, they say, oh, he's walked that back. Then he doesn't have to do it specifically. They just do it for him because they are the media, and they're having sex with the Democrat Party. They're dating, and that's what they do. It's good to be a Democrat. I like to say it's good to be a Democrat for that very reason. Just extraordinary. All right, let's go, Michael, to the telephones and talk to the great American people, because that's what we do here. We're America. We're not like CNN or something where you just come out and make ridiculous stories up out of thin air and all that. But let's go to and then the news media. Oh, he's walked those back, and then they come to the panel. Ha ha ha! Oh ho, ho, ho. Oh, it's so fun. Capitalism is oppressive, and so is climate change. And we're going to have to undo that whole thing. We've got to get rid of capitalism and climate change and white supremacy. They keep coming up with this white supremacy stuff. There were 34 people shot. Is that the final number? In Chicago over the weekend? Not a single one of them shot by a white supremacist. It would be big news if any of them had been shot by white supremacists. But zero of them were shot by anywhere in the country. The news media doesn't actually cover those stories because they're not a legitimate news media. They're Democrat Party hot tubbers. They're in the hot tub giving hot oil massages to one another. They're dating. All right, let's go to the telephones, Michael. We are at 888-630-9625. Let's go to Roy calling from Winston-Salem, North Carolina. You can call me Roy. Roy, you're on the Chris Plant Show.
4: Hi, Chris. Love the show. Chris, I'm an old guy. I voted for Carter, our first president.
0: Uh-huh.
4: He was a nuclear engineer, a peanut farmer, a governor. He had success in his life. A nice guy.
0: Uh-huh.
4: And until recently, the worst president ever because of his poor policies. You know, Trump is a successful businessman, smart, hard to keep up with all of his successes. But the Democrats have candidates who are not serious. They're front runners, a cute farmer bartender. You know, what would we do if these people were in charge? And the media just supports them. It's like a TikTok video. The better TikTok video makes you qualified. This is dangerous, Chris.
0: Yeah, it is. Yeah.
4: We can't afford. This is a dangerous time.
0: We
4: need serious people.
0: Mm-hmm. Oh, I can't disagree with anything you said. In fact, I have to confess every now and then, Roy, that my first vote was for Jimmy Carter, and I have to. It's part of my penance. I have to admit that out loud from time to time. And that was before I came to my senses. And then Ronald Reagan, thankfully, became president, and my eyes were opened, and it changed everything for me. And probably the same thing happened to you, Roy, I'm guessing. But you're right. On paper, Jimmy Carter, Naval Academy, he was, you're right, trained as a nuclear engineer by the Navy, and amazingly, he still couldn't pronounce the word nuclear, Roy.
4: That's right. You know, Chris, I was in a bookstore yesterday, and there was this soy boy behind the counter. I asked him if he had Trump's book on immigration. He just looked at me with anger, and he said, pointing to the door, said, "Get the heat out of here." And I said, "Yeah, that's the one. Do you have it in paperback?"
0: Come on. That's good. That's funny. But did that really happen?
4: Well, no, it did not, Chris.
0: Okay, that's good. That's funny. Yeah, you get the heck out of here, and that's funny. Yeah, you have Trump's book. And I tell you, any bookstore in Washington, D.C., you walk in and ask for Trump's book, and there might be a trap door that would open beneath you to a flaming pit where people are screaming because the Democrat Party. Well, look, Roy, you called in. You confessed in public that your first vote was for Jimmy Carter, and that's sad for everyone that voted for Jimmy Carter. It is. But he did, on paper, he was a governor, Naval Academy grad, nuclear engineer, and he always said nuclear right to his last day. That's always bothered me. You know, when I was like 5 years old, I learned the word nuclear, and I saw adults even back then saying nuclear, and I would tap my mother on the back of the hand, and I'd say, is he mispronouncing the word nuclear? And she'd say, yes, he is, honey. Don't follow him. You pronounce it correctly. But Jimmy Carter trained trained as a nuclear engineer by the United States Navy, could never pronounce the word nuclear. That was a clue right there. That was a sign early on that we should have recognized that this is not the right guy for the job. And then I also remember, Roy, that the Democrats, they said that Ronald Reagan was going to lead us to nuclear war with the Soviet Union. And they made posters of him. They called him Warhead, and they made his head shaped like a ballistic missile, and he was going to get us all killed in a nuclear war. And then, you may remember, Roy, he was the first president in the history of the world, the first world leader in the history of humankind to reduce the number of nuclear weapons on Earth with the, first of all, it was Richard Nixon with the SALT Treaty, SALT 1 and SALT 2, Strategic Arms Limitation Treaty, right? SALT 1 and SALT 2. And then President Reagan came along, the START treaties, right? The Strategic Arms Reduction Treaties, the first time that the U.S. and the Soviet Union reduced the number of nuclear weapons on Earth. And that was Ronald Reagan, all driven by Ronald Reagan. And everything the Democrats said about Ronald Reagan was a lie. It was a fraud. It was the opposite of the truth. And again, you know, we were, this came up yesterday in some of the audio we played, Roy, where talking about Iron Dome in, and Democrats saying, oh yeah, Barack Obama stood up Iron Dome for Israel, and now he, and then he sent people over his own political team to defeat Benjamin Netanyahu on Election Day. But it was Ronald Reagan that started the missile defense program, and the Democrats mocked it. They called it Star Wars, and which was kind of a cool name for it anyway. But the Ronald Reagan administration started missile defense, shooting down a bullet with a bullet. Oh, that's impossible. And Reagan made it happen. Reagan was going to lead us to nuclear war. Reagan reduced the number of nuclear weapons on Earth. Jimmy Carter didn't. He didn't really do anything good. Roy, fun talking to you. Winston-Salem, beautiful. Yeah, Jimmy Carter. Funny story about the bookstore, too. I like that. That was great. Thanks, Roy.
5: Nuclear. It's pronounced nuclear.

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0: Ah, yes. Uh-huh. Whack-a-doodle-doo. Talafrica. Got to dismantle capitalism. We'll dismantle white supremacy. They're going to dismantle white supremacy. They don't know what that is. They can't explain it. They can't explain capitalism either. Also, did you see the foolish Canadian Prime Minister? He's not the smartest guy in the world. Let's be honest. And he's a carny. Carny. You know, smells of cabbage. Small hands. Got a long family history of being carnies. But the Canadian Prime Minister, his name is Mark Carney, said that he's only going to make a trade deal with Donald Trump and the United States, he says, when quoting now, when the Americans stop doing memes. When the Americans stop doing memes, he said. And I mean, that was the biggest mistake that anyone ever could have made. Because now Canadian Prime Minister Mark Carney has received more memes than any human being in the history of memes. I don't even like that word, memes. But yeah, he said, he put it out there very publicly. Said only when the Americans stop doing memes. And I don't want to encourage everyone in America to send a meme to Mark Carney or put out a meme about Mark Carney. But if you don't, you'll be the only ones.
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2: It's not over yet. I'm Paul Stevens, Fox News. That nor'easter still slamming the East Coast did claim at least one life today. Police say a 56-year-old man was killed by a falling tree in New York City. Meantime, thousands of travelers have delayed plans, many facing flight cancellations. That nor'easter continues to pound the Northeast with wind and heavy rain. Fox's C.B. Cotton at New York's LaGuardia Airport.
3: New York State, New Jersey, and Connecticut are all expected to get more rain as the day goes on. And New York Governor Kathy Hochul says with tonight's full moon, it could create an even worse situation with coastal flooding and powerful rough surf.
4: We expect waves as tall as 20 feet in some areas. Winds will be just as powerful as the waves. Wind gusts exceeding 50, even 60 miles an hour. Have already been recorded on Long Island.
3: But the most significant impacts are expected in New England. Boston and coastal Massachusetts are facing pounding rain, street flooding, and wind gusts that could reach up to 60 miles an hour later today.
2: Meantime, in the Pacific, Hurricane Nolo is running parallel to the Hawaiian Islands. 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
5: Hurricane Nolo, a Category 2 right now, spinning at about 140 miles to the south of us, and it made its turn to the west, so it will track parallel with the Hawaiian Islands. We expect a lot more rain to come in, and that is a big concern on the Big Island, also in Maui as well. We do expect a lot more rain to come, and that is why the island nation of Hawaii is hunkering down. The county here telling people to stay inside. Do not go out today. As we're seeing emergency officials flanked up and down the roadways and big wind gusts coming in.
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8: Temperatures being 30 degrees above average.
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6: Periods of rainfall out there tonight. Some winds gusting over 35 miles an hour as that coastal storm continues to lift northward. We'll look for the periods of rain and the wind to continue into Sunday as well. All told, some spots over 2 inches of rain before wrapping up with some lighter showers on Monday. And then back to partial sunshine Tuesday afternoon and Wednesday. From the Storm Watch 9 Weather Center, I'm meteorologist Kevin Skorupa.

0: rising from the heart of the swamp, a beacon of truth is casting its light. From sea to shining sea, The Vince Show. Here's Vince Colonnaise.
1: All right, 844-484-3872, 844-4-THE-USA. That's the way to join us today. From coast to coast, from sea to shining sea, get in here on the program. We've got a lot going on this week. Xi Jinping is in town. You see that video footage of the jets flying over the top of the heads of President Trump and Xi Jinping right upon his arrival. It was great. President Trump seemed a little stunned by how loud our jets are as they flew over. He saw him cringe a little bit, like, whoa, that came over fast. And then Xi Jinping, in his own sort of dead-eyed, soulless way, just seemed like completely grumpy by the whole experience, which was everything about it was funny. It was all art. I just loved it. And I love that that's the way the president welcomes our signature adversary to the United States with a big demonstration of impressive military force. Pardon our noise. That's the sound of freedom. It's pretty great. So that's cool. Yesterday at the United Nations, Javier Milei of Argentina, did you see his speech? He got up there and just ripped the United Nations to absolute shreds. I think every speech should sound like this, but if they all sounded like this, then, you know, then the United Nations would be a much better place. Javier Milei delivering a rare message, not very diplomatic, just a complete take them behind the woodshed and beat the hell out of them message from Javier Milei. Kind of sounded a little bit like Donald Trump, but in a different language. Here's Javier Milei yesterday as translated to English. You'll hear it here.
2: That's to say, it's become a useless organization whose only purpose is to sustain a caste of fatally arrogant parasites masquerading as well-intentioned bureaucrats.
1: Fatally arrogant parasites masquerading as well-intentioned bureaucrats. Tell me more.
2: I would remind them of what Mises said. Good people do not think about controlling the lives of their fellow human beings. Those who were supposed to guarantee collective security and human rights failed in their task. Instead, they allowed chaos, violence, and international terrorism to flourish. The alleged defenders of human rights have sheltered bloodthirsty dictatorships and regimes that stone women in the streets. They have systematically voted against Israel while remaining silent in the face of Islamic terrorism and the genocide of Christians in Africa.
1: You bunch of destructive parasites, you. This is the message from Javier Milei yesterday with his wild haircut and his truth-telling. Isn't that amazing? You know, you want to check in on Argentina. How has Argentina done under Milei's leadership? Do you know that they are undergoing a very aggressive effort to stop all of the out-of-control government spending? When Milei came into office, Argentina had the highest inflation rate in the world. 211%. Within a year, he brought inflation down to 2.7. 2.7%? He's been producing budget surpluses. He's getting rid of all of the out-of-control government spending. He thinks that the government itself is sort of a necessary evil, but he really wants to minimize its role in the lives of the people of Argentina. As a result, wages and salaries have gone up. They're still battling problems with poverty in Argentina, no question about it. That continues to be the case. But the reality is, it's not Milei's fault. The government, if anything, is the driver of poverty when it constantly is interfering in the market. Milei's trying to reverse that. He's been trying to. So I see headlines this week, Reuters headline, poverty rate tests Argentina's Milei ahead of election, pointing to overflowing soup kitchens, a resurgence of cash-free barter clubs, families taking out short-term loans. There's a concern. I mean, look, Milei brought the poverty rate down to 28% last year. That's a lot of people. It's a third of the country. 28% last year. The economists believe it could rise to somewhere between 31, 32, 35% again this year. But it's not because the government is failing to spend enough in order to offer welfare programs. Those only have the effect of stimulating poverty. No, he's getting the government out of the way. So Milei has been kind of a fascinating story for a million reasons. He loves the president of the United States. He loves what Elon Musk did with Doge. Remember when he gave him that gigantic chainsaw so he could cut the federal government budget? If only they could cut more. Here in the United States, we've seen some good movement on that, though. We saw 10% of the entire federal workforce has been removed by President Trump. That's good news, and you need that. I don't want people to be without jobs. I want them to be in the private sector. That's where I want them. I want them being productive. I want them making a ton of money. I want them feeding their families. We don't need to add more people to the government sector. Milei knows that in Argentina. He's got a pretty dramatic problem on his hands that he's tackling. But we know it here, too. We've got $40 trillion in debt. Thank God we're the global reserve currency, but that's not going to last forever if we keep spending like idiots. We got to keep shrinking that. Every federal worker, on average, requires 80 private sector workers to fund their existence. Vince, are you saying federal workers are all bad? No, I didn't say that. Did you hear those words come out of my mouth? I said 80 private sector workers have money taken out of their paychecks every 2 weeks to fund a single federal worker. That's true. You think that's sustainable? As the kids would say, does that math? That math don't math. It doesn't work. Doesn't work. Got to get it under control. So Milei going with this great message yesterday. I love it. And boy, those guys deserve it. Those guys deserve it. They play this game of pretend like they're standing up for human rights when then they coddle all of the worst dictators on planet Earth. Why did only the United States have its delegation walk out of the Iranian president's insane speech earlier this week? Isn't that interesting? We fund the entire UN. We spend all of our money. We house them in New York City. We create the conditions where a safe conversation can happen between every country on planet Earth. And then when the Iranian president is running his suck, I'm only seeing the American delegation walking out. Where's the rest of them? We're paying the damn paychecks. We're keeping the lights on in the building. And I'm only watching the American delegation walk out? Really tells you how screwed up they are. Really tells you. And these guys are not about protecting sovereignty, standing up for their own people. They're a bunch of globalists. This is what Milei was ripping into. You're a bunch of sellout globalists. What do you call them? Parasites? That are not interested in protecting any underlying virtue, not interested in defending their people, not standing up for sovereignty, not standing up for borders, not protecting their people. None of that. They're bleeding them of resources and then destroying once great countries. Kicking borders wide open, allowing massive waves of migration, criminality that's being coddled and excused. It's horrific. Have you seen what's happening across the planet? It's been happening here, too. Thank God we have two oceans. That doesn't change with each successive administration. We have two oceans, but we still have borders. And Joe Biden and company have imported tens of millions of illegal aliens across them, attempting to advance the goal of the parasites in the UN. A world without borders, a world without sovereignty, a world without respect for its populations. This is why every time President Trump and J.D. Vance and Marco Rubio speak to these international organizations, have you noticed that the theme is always the same? It's so interesting because every time they speak and then we come out of it, we say, you often think to yourself, is that the greatest speech I've ever heard? Doesn't it feel like that? Each time President Trump gives one of these speeches to the G8 or NATO or to the UN, you're like, that feels like the greatest speech he's ever given. Why? Because he's hitting the greatest themes that you and I could possibly ask for. A defense of sovereignty, a defense of borders, a defense of your people. And not only that, calling all of these other countries to their better angels, saying, you have an obligation to your people. It's not merely Americans looking out for Americans. It should be Argentinians looking out for Argentinians and every other country. That's why these speeches are so resonant. That's why you and I walk away and applaud. It's a standing O, standing up for the kind of attitude that protects my family. The kind of attitude that creates an environment, sustains and protects an environment where I feel like my daughter can grow up and have a better world than the one I was born into. That's what all people want. That's what I want. That's what all people want. So yeah, I'll take it. When somebody like Javier Milei gets up there yesterday at the UN, gives a tongue lashing to the people who deserve it, stands up for human dignity and says the government is not actually the source of your rights, the government is quite often the source of your problems, then yes, I'm enthusiastically cheering thank you to President Milei, President Trump, and everybody else standing on the side of decency. More ahead on The Vince Show.
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13: All right, I want to share some breaking news this hour that we're just seeing come through. And this involves one of the men who was shot at the Butler rally on July 13th of 2024. By now, of course, you know the name Corey Comparator, murdered that day. In that awful assassination attempt on the president. And I just saw from a reporter by the name of Ken Silva, an author by the name of Ken Silva, that at one of the other victims of the shooting, a guy by the name of Jim Copenhaver, has apparently passed away. He has died at the age of 76 years old. Ken, who knows him, in fact, Jim Copenhaver wrote the foreword to Ken's book on the Butler assassination attempt. Reports the following just within the last hour here. Pennsylvania man Jim Copenhaver, one of the two men who survived gunshot wounds from the July 13th, 2024 Trump assassination attempt, died on Wednesday. Headline USA has learned. Ken being the writer here at Headline USA. This reporter was informed of the 76-year-old Copenhaver's death Thursday morning. A source close to his family confirmed the death, but declined to provide more details at this point. Copenhaver had been dealing with permanent injuries from the Butler rally, where he was shot twice, once in his left tricep and once in the abdomen. According to a lawsuit he filed against the U.S. government in June, Copenhaver was required to undergo numerous surgeries, including closure of traumatic abdominal wall hernia, laparotomy, laceration repair, and transection of his colon. There were still bullet fragments in his body at the time of his death. Headline USA will report more details as they become available. Copenhaver wrote the foreword for this writer's book, Ken writes, on the Butler assassination attempt, contemplating how he would be remembered after surviving the shooting. Here's what he wrote. Quote, after raising a family and working for over 30 years, playing in a band on the side, I started to wonder, how will I be remembered? Well, I got my answer to that question on July 13th, 2024, though taking a bullet meant for the president wasn't exactly what I had in mind. With a bullet lodged next to my spine, I'm going to have a diminished usage of my left leg for the rest of my life. It's numb from just beneath the kneecap to the hip area. It just doesn't feel like my leg. I guess that's the price of making history, he wrote. Meanwhile, Copenhaver's wife, Marianne, is still a party to the lawsuit against the United States government, as are the other gunshot survivor, David Dutch, and his wife. Marianne and the Dutches are seeking compensation for the damages caused by the Secret Service's security failures. Dutch also had multiple surgeries, including for the repair of his liver. Like Copenhaver, he will have to continue to undergo rehabilitation for the rest of his life. You know, these two men, James Copenhaver, David Dutch, often forgotten, not mentioned in the conversations on this subject. Corey Comparator lost his life that day. President Trump sustained a gunshot wound, but those two men did as well. Behind the President of the United States as the bullets were flying, family members desperately attending to them and their wounds, panic there on that day. Lives shattered. Lives shattered. You know, President Trump's survival at Butler in so many ways felt like divine intervention. The survival of our country felt like it was at stake in so many ways. And the fact that the good Lord saw to it to leave the president with us so that he could go on to be the leader he is now is certainly a prayer that's been answered. But these men experienced just being shot by an assassin that day. And now we get the breaking news this afternoon that James Copenhaver has reportedly passed away. They say as a result of the lingering wounds that he's been dealing with ever since that attack. Ever since that attack. Ken Silva, Headline USA, with the report. Jim Copenhaver has died at the age of 76 years old, one of the two men who had survived those gunshot wounds, in addition to the President of the United States that day, July 13th, 2024. So some news today. I'll keep an eye on this if we get any more developments on the subject, but that is the first reporting on it. I take it as accurate, given especially that he wrote the foreword to Ken Silva's book. Ken apparently knew him well enough and had him write the foreword to the book on the subject. So we have that today. We do have a lot of things to cover today. I want to talk about the president and his victories. We've had a big one when it comes to these hospitals that have been abusing children. There's been a number of hospitals across the country who have made a ton of money over these last years, abusing kids, convincing them they were born in the wrong body, and then taking money from their families under this kind of moral blackmail that if they didn't pay these hospitals, that the child would somehow die as a result of not being abused. It's all so sick. Luckily, the good news is the Trump administration has scored massive, massive victories here. But this is to the great consternation of the left, who wanted to keep that corrupt and cruel scheme going. And this week, there is an all-out panic that you and I are winning, that decency is winning, that your prayers are being answered, that our votes are being fulfilled with wholesome and positive action. I've got the details on that and a lot more to get to all ahead on another busy edition of The Vince Show.

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7: Periods of rainfall out there tonight. Some winds gusting over 35 miles an hour as that coastal storm continues to lift northward. We'll look for the periods of rain and the wind to continue into Sunday as well. All told, some spots over 2 inches of rain before wrapping up with some lighter showers on Monday. And then back to partial sunshine Tuesday afternoon and Wednesday. From the Stormwatch 9 Weather Center, I'm meteorologist Kevin Skorupa.
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8: And it involves his various pastors at his nominally Presbyterian church saying things like, the virgin birth didn't occur, Jesus may not have been a real person. If he was a real person, he didn't die for you. He died for social justice, was the claim. And then there's another pastor at the church who says that the resurrection may not actually have happened. So you listen to all of that, and you're, one, completely horrified, and two, you begin to think, this isn't a church. It's definitely not a Christian one. It doesn't share any of the beliefs of Christianity. So what is this? It's really, it's in a lot of ways, it's sickening, but I keep getting messages from people in Texas, and they're like, Vince, this message is just not getting out. Other than on your radio show, other than on your podcast, other than just a few great American voices who've had a chance to break through in Texas, a lot of the media in the Lone Star State is consumed with dishonest nonsense about Tallarico. They're claiming that he's just some great guy, or at least they're allowing their television networks to portray him that way in the form of political advertising that suggests he's some like decent human being, that he's a normal person. He's just, oh, shucks, he's just one of these good old boy Texans. This is the way he's being presented. Am I wrong, Mike? He's like, this is it. This is the advertising.
9: No.
8: This is the advertising right now in Texas. It is shocking. Not only shocking how vile he is, it's shocking how few people know it. So we're on a mission to let everybody know the truth. That's the point. That's always the point of this show. We're on a mission to let everybody know the truth. And so if you'd help me with that endeavor, I'd be very grateful. Rumble.com/Vince for today's program on that subject. Now, let me talk about something that'll cheer you up. You ready? Big victory here. Big, big old victory. The President of the United States this week has successfully forced a bunch of these terrible so-called medical operations. These are really hospitals, but they've been abusing people for far too long. The Trump administration announced as they came in that they were going to go after medical facilities that were abusing children, trying to convince them they were born in the wrong body. That was the mission from the moment President Trump arrived back in office. And in the process, the United States Department of Justice has launched criminal investigations into these various venues. And we just got news this week that they have settled. A bunch of these hospitals have settled with the Trump administration. They are getting rid of, or already have gotten rid of, their child abuse operations. And they are now offering to pay the bills necessary to heal these children who've been mutilated and injected full of chemicals in the first place. Isn't that an amazing development? This should be one of the leading stories in the entire country right now. Headline, New York Times. Now, of course, as I go through this, you'll know immediately that this is all very angsty. The New York Times is upset about this. They love the child abuse operations, so that's the way the piece is written. Headline, hospitals shutter youth gender clinics. This is like calling an abortion mill an abortion clinic. You know what I mean? It's not actually for health. It's for destruction. So we should be more honest about it. Hospitals shutter youth gender clinics in deal with Trump administration. Let me rewrite that. Trump administration reaches deal to shut down child abuse operations at leading hospitals. At least six major hospitals across the country have recently agreed to stop providing gender transition treatment to adolescents, to end a wide-ranging Justice Department investigation into potential legal violations related to billing practices and consumer fraud. The wave of settlements includes hospitals in New York, Pennsylvania, Connecticut, states that have been supportive of access to treatments. Listen to the euphemisms there. The hospitals have agreed to pay fines, and several will provide free medical care to former patients who wish to treat side effects or to, quote-unquote, detransition. Now, what are the side effects, New York Times? How about exploring that a little bit? What are the effects of telling somebody they were born in the wrong body, pumping them full of cross-sex hormones, chopping them up, leaving them permanent wounds that need to be tended to by the medical industry that's exploiting these poor humans? Any conversation on that? Or are you just grumpy that the president is getting rid of, quote, gender-affirming care? It's so crazy. This is, by the way, this is all an IQ test. This is, if you fall for this crap, you're a moron. I hate to tell you. You don't have to stay that way. You can get educated, get out of that situation. But this is a problem. And this is the New York Times, like a lot of these legacy media outlets, engaged in a form of Orwellian newspeak designed to conceal what's actually going on. It's a form of mind control meant to prevent you from having a clear understanding of the lives that are being destroyed by these practices. The New York Times continues, the agreements are a victory for the Trump administration. Yeah, and all decent people. The Trump administration, which has asserted that the potential harms of gender transition for young people outweigh any benefits. True. Also, not true, the idea that you can even transition your gender to begin with. But insofar as you call these abuses, quote, gender transitions, yes, the harms 100% outweigh the non-existent benefits. The Trump administration also alleges hospitals have overbilled for transition treatments to make a profit. Well, sure. It's not medically necessary, and they're taking money out of people, and then they're financially dependent on the medical system forever after that. Since early 2025, the administration has applied an array of financial and legal pressures to healthcare providers, to stop treatments in 24 states that permit them. Well, that's great news. That's great news. 24 states. Many hospitals had already suspended the treatments, citing pressure from the administration. But legal experts and transgender advocates said the new deals with hospitals add a sense of finality. Now, that's overly optimistic, by the way, that this is over for good. The left wants to keep this going. Their intention is to figure out a way to do this no matter what, by any means necessary. They really want, of course, get President Trump out of office. They really want to get beyond anybody with Trump's politics at all being in the White House. So the second that occurs, if you end up with a President AOC, God forbid, then you know that this is going to be brought to a brand new level. This is even the New York Times knows better. This idea, oh, there's a sense of finality. No, they're putting the abuse operation on ice right now because they don't want the criminal consequences that the Trump administration was about to impose on them. In a statement on Friday, Attorney General Todd Blanche said the agreements show that hospitals that target children in these practices and then fraudulently obtain payment for the procedures will be held to account. He said the Justice Department was continuing to seek agreements with other hospitals. Now, most of the agreements have not been made public. The hospitals that reached agreements as of May and as recently as last week are the following. Texas Children's Hospital. Cleveland Clinic. Connecticut Children's Medical Center. Mount Sinai Health System. New York University, NYU, Langone Hospital. And the UPMC Children's Hospital of Pittsburgh. Representatives for some of the hospitals said they had reached settlements in order to avoid long legal battles with the federal government, as well as to avoid revealing personal data that the government has sought about their patients. Yeah, right. They're trying to protect their patients. Who's trying to protect these people as you harm them? You know, medical professionals, doctors, you take the Hippocratic Oath, distilled down to do no harm. What is this? This is harm. You know, a lot of countries on planet Earth don't do any of this garbage. A lot of them. We were talking earlier this hour about how too many countries have sold out their people and diminished their sovereignty, opened their borders, created chaos. Even those psychotic countries aren't doing this to children. So the Trump administration is delivering on your votes. This is good news. The Times continues, they say some critics have argued that the Justice Department was acting in bad faith. Nonsense, nonsense. Raising financial questions to intimidate hospitals into ending services that are permitted in their states and to carry out the Trump administration's policy goals. I'm sorry, hold on. The Justice Department is carrying out the president's policy goals? That's not a bad faith effort. That is the fulfillment of their constitutional obligation. This goes back to a a fundamental misunderstanding on the left, or a form of straight-up disinformation on the left where they're actively misleading people. They pretend that the Justice Department sits outside of the constitutional bounds of our country, that it's another branch of government. Yeah, the founders didn't say that, but the Justice Department's independent entirely. No! The Justice Department falls under the executive branch, under the control of the President of the United States, because ultimately, you are in charge. If you had a Justice Department outside of the realm of presidential control, it would mean that the Justice Department was not responsive to the voters. That the Justice Department existed outside of your control. This is nonsense. The founders didn't set it up that way. On purpose. And so when the Justice Department is following the orders of the President of the United States to pull out at the roots this destructive pattern of behavior against children, they are doing what we voted for. Meanwhile, the Department of Health and Human Services has also proposed a rule that would prevent any federal funding from going to hospitals that provide so-called gender treatments to adolescents. Though the rule has yet to take effect. These things take time. Others have criticized the hospitals. Who are they? Who's criticizing the hospitals? Comparing them to law firms and universities that agreed to Trump administration demands at the expense of patients, the New York Times lies. One advocacy group, Gender Liberation Movement, has organized protests in recent weeks at Mount Sinai and NYU Langone, two New York City hospitals that have reached agreements with the Justice Department. Raquel Willis, the organization's executive director, I have no idea if this is a man or a woman. This is one of the challenges of reading from these lefties in these pieces. Quote, it's devastating to watch one by one healthcare institutions that once cared for trans youth turn their backs on them. You are poison. They were not caring for these children. They were hurting them. That's not happening anymore. Thank God. You know, outside of NYU Langone this week, there was a big a protest of a number of mentally ill people standing in front of the building. How do I know this? I saw the video. There's video footage going around online. A bunch of people, relatively androgynous, kind of hard to make out if they're men or women. Many of them clearly have been undergoing various surgical interventions and cross-sex hormone injections for years. And they have dyed hair and exotic piercings, you know the type. And so they're standing outside this NYU hospital, and they're injecting themselves in the middle of the street with cross-sex hormones. Or what they claim to be. I assume they are. They're just they're clearly injecting themselves. They're putting these needles into their guts and plunging them in. And they're doing it as some sort of theatrical act of, quote, protest. And I think normal people see that and they're filled with sadness. Sadness for the people who have succumbed to this notion that they were born in the wrong body. Sadness about the fact that we've reached a point in America where that many people can be misled into believing that they were born in the wrong body, that the way to handle that is these sort of embarrassing demonstrations in public, that the way to protest is to harm yourself. What? I mean, in the protest at its best form is about human enrichment, right? Protest is supposed to be about improving your lot in life, improving your community's situation. Standing up with a righteous indignation against the forces of tyranny and telling them, no, you can't do this anymore, and our collective voices are going to fight back against that, right? That's what protest should be. But instead, you got a bunch of people who are standing in the middle of the street abusing themselves, trained to do that by lefties who advance this idea of body negativity. Body negativity. You are not perfect the way you are, is the message. You need gigantic corporate interventions. You need to spend a lot of money for the rest of your life. You need to be more miserable, is the message. I'm sorry, I'm not for any of that. I'm not for any of that. I want these people to be uplifted. I want them to be healthy. I want them to be comfortable in their own skin. I want them to recognize that they are a gift from God, that they were created in His likeness. I want them to recognize the fullness of their humanity and not fall for the lies that the left keeps telling. So President Trump's successes this week and the ensuing outrage from the left is a sign that we are winning, and we need to keep winning. More ahead on The Vince Show.
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11: He's got a microphone, and he's not afraid to use it. Vince Colonnaise.
12: I guess we have some breaking news, but this is annoying. The Chinese are apparently going to send two more pandas to America. Two giant, deadbeat, welfare-sucking, can't-live-without-human-intervention pandas. Why are they sending their problems to us? Why do we have to take care of the pandas? You know that a panda would not be alive were it not for human intervention. People see them and they're thinking, oh, look how cute they are. They're rolling around on their back, sucking on bamboo shoots. Yeah, they don't do anything else. They can barely reproduce. You know they kill their babies. You know that? Pandas roll over their own children. And so the only reason pandas get to live is because we keep rescuing them from their own demise. That's Why? Xi Jinping today announced that two giant pandas are being sent to Atlanta in the coming days, a gesture of goodwill towards the United States amid his high-stakes summit with President Trump, says the Washington Post. Ping Ping and Fu Shuang. They're the latest additions to a cohort of pandas that China has transferred to America since 2024. You know, these pandas, I'm pretty convinced they're actually just spies. I think those panda cams are just another way for China to get eyeballs on America. I do not like the panda nonsense. But Vince, they attract so many visitors to the zoo. I don't care. Just keep them there. Why do we have to take your welfare pandas? I think China's just trying to help ask us to keep them alive and pretending like it's some big gift. I'm not animal bashing. I'm specifically panda bashing. I love animals. Pandas, they're lucky they're still alive. Very lucky. And now they have to be our problem? No, I don't think so. I don't think so. President Trump should tell them no. Keep them out. Build the wall. No pandas. More ahead on The Vince Show.
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3: Coast getting battered. I'm Chris DeMeo, Fox News. The nor'easter battering the East Coast turns deadly as the storm lashes out with heavy rain, tropical storm strength winds, and coastal flooding. A tree fell on a 56-year-old man in Brooklyn today, killing him. Fox Weather's Mike Seidel has more from New York's Long Island.
4: We're still gusting 45 to 50 miles an hour right at the far eastern end of Long Island on the North Shore. Two more high tides with that coastal flood warning until 6 p.m. tomorrow. We've got the high wind warning. Winds could gust to 60, 65 miles an hour through the overnight hours. The winds here will die down, calm down by tomorrow morning, and then after we get through the high tide at lunchtime tomorrow here on the North Shore, we'll be in much, much better shape. But a long duration nor'easter. The water tries to go out, and it can't, so each successive tide is higher than before.
3: And a storm knocking out power to roughly 100,000 customers in the region. Meantime, Hurricane Nolo is taking aim at Hawaii. Sustained winds are 100 miles an hour, but it's expected to become a major hurricane by early tomorrow morning. Nolo is still a powerful Category 4 storm with 145-mile-an-hour winds off the Mexico coast. Well, after Iran proposed a deal to reopen the Strait of Hormuz, President Trump rejected that offer.
5: President Trump says he is still open to negotiations, but he found that this proposal, the demands that Iran placed on the U.S. under it, to be too bold given the economic condition that Iran has put itself in. Listen.
6: What they want to do is immediately open the Hormuz Strait. You know why? Because they're dying. You know why they're dying? Because they have no money coming in. Because they get their money from the Hormuz Strait.
5: Now, President Trump says that his Chinese counterpart during this week's three-day state visit agrees that Iran should never have a nuclear weapon. But the president did not address whether to spoke about alleged aid that Beijing has provided to Iran.
3: Fox's Alexandria Hoff. 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
1: 20.
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3: Yes.
1: Just ignore them out there. Huh? Here's your third question. You're betting $20. In what state is the Everglades National Park?
4: Florida.
1: Florida is right. Well, really up there now. They have $70, don't you? All right, here's your last chance to beat the other couples. How much of the 70 will you bet?
4: 10.
3: All right, 10.
1: $10. In what state is Carlsbad Cavern National Park?
4: Oh, New Mexico.
1: New Mexico is correct. And the lineup for the winning silver is $80.
5: That's the first portion of You Bet Your Life, starring Groucho Marx. Secret word is wall. It's from October 4th, 1950. More after this.

0: 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Hi, I'm Dr. Mitch. Since most chronic diseases have inflammation, our optimized curcumin seems to be a perfect addition to any nutritional program. It makes sense to me that preventing or reducing inflammation is a key component to our overall health. The Mayo Clinic found that curcumin can decrease swelling and inflammation, has antioxidant properties, and research suggests that curcumin can prevent cancer, or at least slow the spread of cancer, and in many instances make chemotherapy more effective. It protects our healthy cells even from radiation. 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
3: 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I'll send you 100 half-hour classic radio shows is our way of thanking you for trying 120 Life. You'll love it. All right, we're listening to You Bet Your Life. Groucho Marx is our quiz master. He's just hilarious. I mean, I laugh so hard when I listen to this show. This is from October 4th, 1950. Here's the conclusion.
13: Well, thanks and good luck from the DeSoto Plymouth dealers. Now, don't go too far away. You may get a chance at the big question.
14: Our next couple doesn't know that the secret word is wall. Perhaps they'll say it while they're talking to you. Okay, fellas?
15: Perhaps.
14: Bring them in. We invited some women to the show tonight who operate self-service laundries. And just before we went on the air, our studio audience selected Miss Pauline Jenks. Her partner is a married man from the audience, Mr. Huntley Chapin. Folks, meet Groucho Marx.
13: Welcome to You Bet Your Life. And if you say the secret word, you'll divide $100 between you. It's a common word, something you'll find around the house. A self-service laundry operator and a married man, eh? Mr. Chapin, how long have you been a self-service laundry operator?
16: I'm the married man.
13: I wondered, he had such a clean shirt on. That's what fooled me. Where are you from, married man?
16: Buffalo, New York.
13: Buffalo? Mm-hmm. Now, Mrs. Pauline Jenks, you must be the laundry operator. Now, come clean. Now, where are you from?
17: Well, I'm from Glendale.
13: Glendale, mm-hmm. Huh? And Mr. Chapin, what are you doing in California?
16: I'm living here.
13: Well, now that I get a good look at you, I imagine you are. I mean, what kind of work do you do?
16: Well, I'm in rather an unusual occupation, I believe. In the fly trapping business.
13: What is a fly trap?
16: A fly trap catches flies.
13: That's certainly a logical answer. Doesn't clear up anything for me, but it's logical anyway. How do you mean a fly trap catches flies? Can't you catch them with your hand? You need a machine for that?
16: That'd keep you too busy, I believe.
13: Well, I have nothing to do all week, you know. Now, do you ever do your washing in a self-service laundry, Mr. Chapin?
16: No, I don't.
13: Where do you do your washing?
16: I don't do it.
13: You don't wash?
16: No.
13: Well, I suppose it's all the way you're brought up. Well, does your wife ever patronize a self-service laundry?
16: Yes, she does.
13: She does, huh? Mm-hmm. Now, Miss Jenks, tell us something about your washing emporium. What is a self-service laundry?
17: Well, a self-service laundry is where a...
13: That's a cafeteria for underwear?
17: It's where a housewife brings her a weekly wash.
13: Mm-hmm, I see. Now, as a self-service laundry operator, has anything unusual ever happened to you?
17: Well, not particularly in connection with the laundry business that I can think of right now. I can remember one time about 15 years ago when I was in Laguna Beach, something unusual happened.
13: Well, we won't tell anybody.
17: I was out swimming with a girlfriend, and we used to swim a long ways out from shore, and we used to swim all on natural because we could get a lot more speed.
13: You
17: and
13: mean
17: freedom
13: on the half shell?
17: And while we were swimming one day, we had a surfboard with us, and one would hold the suits while the other practiced swimming, and we'd take turns. And I happened to look toward shore, and I saw the lifeguard setting out in their boat. So I got
13: how many lifeguards were there coming out?
17: Three
13: and only two girls? Well, that's Laguna for you. At Santa Monica, that'd have been seven. So anyway,
17: well,
13: there you are, naked in the middle of the Pacific
17: that's
13: Ocean.
17: Right.
13: Well, that was the year I had to go to the mountain. That's been the history of my life. I've always made the wrong move.
17: Well, so? Well, they rode around a couple times, then they left, and I finally had to laugh about it, too, although I wasn't laughing at the time.
13: Well, let's get back to the cleaning business. Now, suppose I slink into your bathhouse with my moldy laundry. What's the first thing that happens?
17: Well, you put your laundry in the machines, and then we give you a ticket.
13: I'm only going 20 miles an hour. Look, if I throw my laundry in your machine, the first thing that would happen is the machine would throw it right back. When do I put in the soap?
17: Well, you don't put in the soap. We put in the soap for you because...
13: Oh, thank you. I'll put in my own soap.
17: You might put in too much and get the machine frothing.
13: The machine starts frothing? What do you do? Do you shoot it before it bites somebody?
17: No, we turn it off in that case.
13: All right. Now my socks are happily splashing in your machine. Now what do I do? Do I have to rinse them out?
17: Oh, no. Our machine does everything.
13: When machines start doing everything, that's when I start selling my Liberty Bond. Well, now that I know all about self-service laundry, let's see how well you two make out in the battle for the $1,000. You got to run your $20 into more than our other couples. I can't tell you how much the first couple won, but Fenneman is off stage to remind our listeners.
15: The young couple about to be married won $80.
13: Here we go. Let's see how high I can build you $20. You selected friends and companions as your category. Fenneman, be here on time in the future, will you? Well, you can turn on your uniform. Now, here's your first question. How much of the 20 will you try?
18: Ten.
13: $10. What was the name of Robinson Crusoe's companion?
18: Friday.
13: Friday is right. And they're on their way. They have $30, Joshua. Remember, you're going for $1,000 tonight. Now you have $30. How much of the 30 will you risk?
18: 30.
13: 30. What was the name of John Alden's friend?
19: Miles Standish.
20: What's I was that? Going to say they have $60.
13: They have $60. All right, here's your third question. How much of the 60?
18: 30.
13: $30. All right. What was the name of Tom Sawyer's friend?
18: Finn.
13: Huckleberry Finn is right.
20: $90.
13: All right, you got $90, and here's your last chance to beat the other couples. Now, how much will you bet?
18: Oh, let's bet it all, shall we?
17: All right. Okay. Make it easy.
13: You're going to be clean anyhow in the laundromat. You might as well be clean in. Little John of Sherwood Forest was a friend and follower of what leader?
18: Robin Hood.
13: Robin Hood is right. Thanks and good luck from the DeSoto Plymouth dealers. Now, we'll soon know who gets the chance at the $1,000 question. Fenneman, come in here and tell us who's ahead so far, will you?
20: The couple that was just up here, the lady that runs the automatic laundry, and the married man from the audience are ahead with their $180.
13: I see.
20: Secret word is still wall.
13: Still wall, okay.
20: Uh-huh. We went searching through the audience tonight for some people with unusual occupations. And just before we went on the air, we selected Mary Mitchell, and her partner is Mr. William Peeler. Folks, come on in here and meet Groucho Marx.
13: Well, welcome, kids. Welcome for the DeSoto Plymouth dealers. And if you say the secret word, you'll divide $100 between you. It's a common word, something you'll find around the house. Mary Mitchell, is that right?
17: Correct.
13: Mary Mitchell, and William Peeler. Mrs. Mitchell, where are you from?
17: Libra, Missouri.
13: Libra, Missouri?
17: That's right.
13: What is the population of that town?
17: 800.
13: 800.
17: Before I left.
13: Is that why you left, Mrs. Mitchell?
17: Well, I wouldn't be surprised.
13: Well, you may before the evening is over. Now, Mr. Peeler, where are you from?
21: I'm from Iowa.
13: Now, you were chosen tonight because of your unusual occupations. Mrs. Mitchell, what is your occupation?
17: I am associated with the Cat Care Club.
13: A cat care club?
17: Cat care club.
13: Well, what is a cat care club?
17: Well, we rescue cats and find homes for them.
13: Do you give cats to anybody who asks for one? For example, could I have a cat?
17: Well, you would have to qualify. You'd have to be investigated.
13: I can't even get a skunk to live in my house. What do you mean? I've been investigated. How many cats do you have at the present time?
0: Oh, about 150.
13: Well, where do you get your cats?
0: Oh, people phone from all over the country, all over the county, and even other counties. Just before I came down here, a woman called me and wanted me to take care of 35 cats. She started out with one cat a short time ago, and now she has 30 cats. She's 35. She says she sees her mistake. But it's too late, so I must take the cats.
13: Mrs. Mitchell, biologically, that's not possible. You can't start off with one cat and then have 30 cats.
0: Well, she did take
13: it. You have to start off with two cats.
0: Well, in fact...
13: Not much I know about cats.
0: I know. Two stray cats came in after she took the one cat. So she really started with three cats.
13: Oh. Well, that's more like it, anyway. Now, what is your unusual occupation, Mr. Peeler?
21: Well, I am a wood carver. I take a solid block of wood like this, and in 5 minutes and 23 seconds, I have a pair of pliers that'll open and shut like that.
13: Are these pliers? I thought those were bow legs.
21: And, well, they look like bow legs, but yeah. They're really a little pair of
13: like
21: pliers.
13: Mm-hmm. They're pliers, eh?
21: Yes. You see, I...
13: Well, that's very clever.
21: ...made my glasses out of wood, and my watch chain, that's made out of one solid block of wood, and it isn't put together, and you can't take it apart.
13: Is this for me?
21: Yes, that's for you. You
13: oh,
21: may
13: you
21: keep that
13: have,
21: for
13: right?
21: a souvenir. I sell those for souvenirs.
13: Oh, I see. You sell them?
21: Oh,
13: well,
21: yes.
13: Here, you better take it back.
21: You can keep that.
13: I don't want to get involved in any finance with you. Huh?
21: It's all right.
13: Now, where do you do this whittling?
21: Well, in store windows and before Kiwanis clubs and Rotary clubs and Boy Scout groups, mostly.
13: Is that pretty good money in your business? Is it true you're always in the chips?
21: Well, I managed to... I make these pliers. I sell them for a dollar a piece.
13: Yeah, let's see that. I've never seen one of those. Well, that's very interesting. Is this for me?
21: And, yes, if you want it.
13: Oh, you shouldn't sure. have. I may get enough of all the brothers here tonight. Huh? I'll have his watch before he leaves here. You say people pay a buck a piece for those wooden pliers? Why?
21: Well, you see, I throw in a $50 bill with each pair that I sell.
13: Well, that's
21: free.
13: A pretty good come-on, huh? I can see you have a very good head for business, Mr. Peeler. Have you had it examined lately? Now, tell me, Blockbuster, that's because you're a woodcarver. Tell me, how do you make money giving away $50 bills?
21: Well, you see, I print my own money. That's why I can do it.
13: Well, that explains it, huh? I'm relieved to know that you're not doing anything dishonest, Mr. Peeler. Now, as one counterfeiter to another, why do you do it?
21: Well, because, you see, we got a lot of colors in the rainbow, and we got a lot of different kinds of money, and all of the money we've ever had has always been green on the back. Well, one year I want to print the $100 bills red, and the $50 bills blue, and the $20 bills brown, and then I want to come out over the microphone and say, all you people that got a $100 bill that's red on the back, dated 1950, I'm going to call it in 3 weeks from tomorrow at a discount. Now, you go home and get that $50 bill or that $100 bill out from under the rug, and you go down, you buy that suit of clothes you've been looking at for the last 6 months, but you were too stingy to buy the suit of clothes because you thought more of the money than you did of the clothes. But if you hang on to the money, you're going to have to pay a discount. So when you buy the suit of clothes and the factory opens up and hires another guy and we got more prosperity than we got now. And that's why I intend to eliminate all unemployment and all poverty in the state of California by just changing the money a little bit, making it different colors and putting a date on it and calling it in every once in a while.
13: I used to think I talked a lot, huh? Now, Mr. Peeler, have you always been a whittler?
21: No, I have been in the real estate business, and then I ran for Congress in 1935
13: you
21: over
13: did,
21: in
13: huh?
21: the Valley. Yes.
13: What happened when you ran for Congress?
21: Well, out of 150,000 votes, I only lacked 952, getting enough to go down to Congress, but you see, I didn't have quite enough money. My major opponent, he spent $25,000, and I only had 10. But with that 10, I bought a little automobile and put loudspeaker horns on it and had a microphone in front of the wheel, and I'd go down the street, and I'd say, Peeler for the people. Peeler peels the peeling from the pension problem. He puts the plan plainly and paints pretty pictures of its possibilities. Please put this paper on your piano, and if you like him, put him in Congress. Plan to hear him tonight at the high school. Everybody come out.
13: I'm surprised you got any votes. Uh, Well, you've been an interesting couple, and we're happy to have you here. Now, we're going to play You Bet Your Life. You beat our other two couples, and you get a chance at the $1,000. At the DeSoto Plymouth question, that's the $1,000 question. I can't tell you how much the other couples won, but Fenneman's all going to remind our listeners.
15: The woman from the self-service laundry and the married man are ahead with $180.
13: Here we go. Let's see how high you can build your $20. You selected famous rivers as your category. Now, here's your first question. How much of the 20 will you try?
1: Half.
13: Half? Is that all right
21: with
13: you, Mr. Peeler?
21: Right. Yes.
13: What is the name of the river boundary between Texas and Mexico?
21: The river boundary between
13: Texas? What is the river between Texas and Mexico?
21: Oh, yes, I know what that river is.
13: I don't know, and Texas, I wish you'd tell me.
21: Between Texas and Mexico? Yeah, the Rio Grande.
13: Rio Grande is right, huh?
4: And we're on our way, Groucho. They have $30.
13: Remember, you're going for $1,000 tonight. Now, how much of the $30 are you going to try?
1: Half.
13: Half? Is that all right with you, Mr. Peeler?
21: Well, I guess so.
13: All right. What is the name of the South American river with the largest volume of water in the world?
1: Well,
13: the
1: Amazon.
13: The Amazon is right.
20: They're on the way now. They have $45.
13: Here's your third question. How much of the 45 will you try?
1: What do you say?
21: Oh, we can spare 20, I guess.
1: 20 it is.
13: $20. What is the name of the river that cuts through the Grand Canyon?
1: Colorado.
13: The Colorado is right.
20: And now they have $65.
13: $65 is your last chance to beat the other couples. Now, how much of the 65?
21: Let's shoot half of it anyway. You want to shoot all of it?
1: What he says, we'll
21: be afraid. I'd like to come out with a $5 bill anyway. So.
13: How do you care? You're going to print your own money anyhow.
21: Well, mine ain't any good, you see. I can't spend mine yet.
13: All right, kids, come on. We got another show next Thursday.
1: $20.
13: How much?
1: $20.
13: $20. Here's your last. All right, here we go. London Bridge crosses what English river?
21: Oh, you know that.
13: Don't get your own bridge mixed up in this, huh? The Thames is right, huh?
20: They lined up with a grand total of $85. And that means the laundry lady and the married man with $180 get the chance at the DeSoto Plymouth $1,000 question.

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1: Well, here we are, the gal from the laundry and the fly trap, eh? All right, here we go for $1,000. I'll give you 15 seconds to decide on a single answer between you, so think carefully and please no help in the audience. Here it is. Ready? What is the name of the city that has been the capital of Korea for more than 2,000 years?

0: All right, what is the answer you two have decided upon?
1: Sewell.
0: Sewell is right. Well, you had the right answer, so you $1,000. What are you going to do with all that money?
2: I kind of like...
0: You're going to buy a bathing suit and go back in that raft, huh?
2: Well, I think I'll kind of spread it around. I think...
0: Well, spread some around me.
2: Money's fun if you can share it, and I can think of a few people that kind of need some.
0: Well, that's a good way to spend the money, yeah. Let's see, you win $1,000, and how much?
3: $180 in the quiz.
0: That's $1,180. You really cleaned up tonight. Congratulations.
2: No.
0: From the more than 3,000 DeSoto Plymouth dealers from coast to coast, you bet your life.
3: You bet your life. 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
3: Folks, here's a tip from the National Safety Council about good highway habits. If your policy on the road is courtesy, you are always the beneficiary. You Bet Your Life is produced by John Goodell, transcribed from Hollywood, directed by Robert Dwan and Bernie Smith, music by Jerry Fielding. 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

0: That's You Bet Your Life, starring Groucho Marx, from October 4th, 1950. Secret word was wall, as heard on NBC. Hope you enjoyed that. More of Hollywood 360 after this.
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1: You lost your magic. They knocked you off your game. Your Carlness went right out the window.
2: What's with this Carlness? It's not even a real word.
1: It's a conjunction, a preposition. 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
5: 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Reader's Digest is considering publishing two of my jokes.
6: Really?
5: Yeah.
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8: Honey Dollar.
9: Leave the gun. 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
10: 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I'm broadcasting.
8: Hello, everyone. I'm Carl Amari, and this is Hollywood 360, the radio show that presents all things entertainment, including trivia contests and games, movie reviews, celebrity interviews, showbiz news, and classic radio shows. My co-host is the tantalizing Lisa Wolf. In this hour, Frank Sinatra stars as Rocky Fortune, who finds a job as a bodyguard to a drama critic in a broadcast from 1953. But first, Lisa Wolf Dillon is our lyricist for Learning the Lyrics. Lisa will read popular song lyrics. I'll try to name the songs while you play along at home. Right, Lisa?
11: That's right, Carl. We are on the letter B.
8: All right.
11: All right. Any B songs come to mind?
8: Be careful what you wish for. You might get a pizza.
11: You know, I do like that sentiment of be careful what you wish for, but that won't be one of our songs of the night.
8: I wonder if there's a song named Be Careful What You Wish For.
12: Maybe that will be your number one hit.
8: My solo hit.
11: Yeah, that could be.
8: I'll be a one-hit wonder.
11: Yeah, that would work.
8: I'll
11: like
8: take
11: those one-hit wonders. Well, these all start with the letter B. I feel like you know these songs. Mike, what do you say?
12: I have no idea, actually. I'm actually just going to guess 1 and 3.
11: 1 and 3. Oh, no, he'll definitely get 2.
12: Okay. I believe you.
11: All right.
8: Well, let's see. Let's call Simon.
11: Okay, Simon Call's been on the line waiting.
8: Yeah. Simon? Hello, Simon? How many am I going to get? All 3? Wow, Simon thinks I'm going to get all 3. All right?
11: I don't believe that.
13: Let the games
11: Anybody
13: begin.
11: Anybody would think that.
8: Jeremy just said, let the games begin.
11: Okay, let's go. Mm-hmm. Well, you went uptown riding in your limousine with your fine Park Avenue clothes.
8: Yeah.
11: And you had the Dom Perignon in your hand and the spoon up your nose.
8: Yeah.
11: And when you wake up in the morning with your head on fire and your eyes too bloody to see, go on and cry in your coffee, but don't come crying to me because you had to be a... This is what I say to you all the time.
8: Big girl.
11: This is what I say to you all the time. You have to be a big girl.
8: Big girl. Don't.
11: Carl, you need to be a big girl.
8: You have to be a big shot.
11: There it is.
8: Big shot.

0: feel like this is a Carl song because I say that to you.
1: Big shot.
0: Like you're a big shot. Don't be a big shot. I think you're such a big shot. I think this is written for you.
1: Well, when I wear my platform shoes, I am a big shot.
0: Nah, you're just Carl Amari. You're just a big shot.
1: I was a little slow with the rim.
0: Yeah, you're kind of slow.
1: I have a lot more special effects now.
0: Yes, you do. I'm loving it.
1: Yeah.
0: All right.
1: Well, right, I got that right.
0: You sure did.
2: Baby.
0: I think you're going to get the first and the second, personally. Okay, here we go. Mm-hmm. Revved up like a deuce. Another like runner in the night.
1: Right. Runner in the night, yeah.
0: Indians in the summer with a teenage diplomat.
1: Mm-hmm.
0: In the dumps with the mumps as the adolescent pumps his way into his hat.
1: Yeah.
0: With a boulder on my shoulder, feeling kind of older, I tripped.
1: A merry-go-round.
0: With this very unpleasing sneezing and wheezing, the calliope crashed to the ground.
1: Yeah.
0: But she was revved up like a deuce, another runner in the night. Revved up like a deuce.
1: Read me up to the...
0: I did.
1: Yeah, but read me right up to the line. And then stop.
0: Revved up like a deuce, another runner in the night. Mike, you were right.
1: Oh, man.
0: Revved up like a deuce, another runner in the night.
1: Oh. Big girl.
0: With the boulder on my shoulder, feeling kind of older, I tripped
1: then a merry-go-round.
0: With this very unpleasing, sneezing, wheezing, the candy crashed to the ground.
1: I know it, but we don't have time.
0: Oh, my gosh. Okay, play it.
1: Blinded by the light.
0: You were right.
1: Yeah, Manfred Mann.
0: I was shocked, Mike. I mean, this is a Carl song.
2: I know. I just figured he wouldn't remember the title, which is exactly what happened here.
0: Right.

0: Yeah, good song.
1: Yeah, great song.
0: Oh, well, I didn't get it. Okay.
1: Okay. All right.
0: I didn't get it.
1: Let's try this one. I think this is the hardest one, so.
0: Okay.
1: Nobody on the road, nobody on the beach.
0: Nobody
1: I feel
0: on the road.
1: It in the air. Mm-hmm. The summer's out of reach. Empty lakes, empty streets. The sun goes down alone.
0: Oh, yeah.
1: I'm driving by your house, though I know you're not home. But I can see you.
0: I did that a lot of times when I was like had a crush on a girl.
1: You drive
0: I would
1: by.
0: Drive past her house just to see if she was out in front. I'd be like, hey, what's up? Cindy, what a coinky ding.
1: And you're just driving by and she's
0: just
1: standing outside.
0: You live here? I didn't realize you lived there.
2: I feel like every guy has done that.
0: Oh, yeah.
1: They just drive by.
0: I remember doing that. Sure.
1: That's funny. I'm pretty sure I didn't do that.
0: 99 times out of the 100 times,
1: yeah.
0: She wasn't outside.
1: No, I wouldn't think so.
0: You know?
1: Did you throw, like, pebbles at her window?
0: No, but I would do that. I would, you know, like,
1: just drive by and hope for the best.
0: I'd be like, well, see, maybe Cindy's outside suntanning, you know?
1: Right. She's out in a bikini waiting for you to drive by.
0: Hey, you need me to spread some suntan lotion on you? You know, that kind of thing. Never worked, but... Hey, you got to give me the old, you know, give me the old college try at least.
1: That's right.
0: You know what I mean?
1: That's right.
0: All right, so.
1: But I can see you, your brown skin shining in the sun.
0: Brown skin.
1: You got your hair combed back and your sunglasses on, baby. I can tell you my love for you will still be strong.
0: Yeah. Lead me up to the line.
1: I just did, right there.
0: Right there?
1: I never will forget those nights. I wonder if it was a dream. Remember how you made me crazy?
0: Yeah.
1: Remember how I made you scream. Now I don't understand what happened to our love.
0: All right, just give it
1: to me. But babe, I'm going
0: to
1: get you back. I'm going to show you what I'm made of. Okay. Let's listen. You know this song.
0: I know. Such a great song. Don Henley,
1: yep.
0: Boys of Summer.
1: Yes.
0: Nobody on the beach.
1: I don't think

0: driving by your house. 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
1: No, not me.
0: Your brown skin shining in the sun. You got your hair combed back and yo.
2: Lisa doesn't even get suntan when she comes back from Florida.
1: I know. No, I'm like, my husband calls me Princess Paleface.
3: You're like the whitest person I know.
1: I know.
3: You're very white.
1: I know. This is with makeup.
3: Wow. You
1: just
3: really
1: a dab.
3: Are. You really are.
1: Like, I know. I
3: literally
1: have,
3: the whitest,
1: I have no
3: the whitest
1: color
3: complexion
1: in my skin.
3: I've ever seen on anybody.
1: I'm lacking melanin.
3: I'll say.
1: Like or something.
3: All right. So I got that wrong.
1: Yeah. But you got one.
3: Oh, man.
1: But they were good songs, Carl.
3: Good songs.
1: Good stuff.
3: All right. I got it wrong, though.
1: Yeah.
3: One out of three.
1: Yeah.
3: When we come back, Frank Sinatra stars as Rocky Fortune. Stick around. Remember how

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5: 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All right, Lisa, time for Rocky Fortune. Interesting series. series. It was created by George Lefferts and Ernest Canoy. They are the same two guys who brought us X-1 and Dimension X. And this show came to NBC for one season in 1953, and it starred Frank Sinatra. And he was just about to win an Academy Award for his performance in From Here to Eternity, but that hadn't happened yet, so he was kind of looking for work, you know? It's like, hey, I'm a working actor, I'm a working singer. And they hired him to play Rocky Fortunato, a young man in need of employment and accepting odd jobs from the Gridley Employment Agency. It was a fun series, and he quit right after he won the Academy Award. He was like, I'm done with you guys. See you next time.
6: Yeah, and big, right?
5: Yeah, yeah. This is a November 24th, 1953 broadcast called Murder on the Isle, and he sort of protects a drunken, hated drama critic in the show. Let's tune this in. Part one of Rocky Fortune.
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0: NBC presents Frank Sinatra, starring as that footloose and fancy-free young gentleman, Rocky Fortune.
1: I hear it said on good authority that a rolling stone gathers no moss. In my case, it is not only moss that I don't gather, but something else which is green, namely loot, with which to buy the little things that make life worth living, like food. I am therefore always available for employment, and when the agency sends me up to the Knickerbocker magazine, I am very happy to accept their $48.50 a week, less withholding. Excuse me, lady, in which of these glass brick kennels do I find Mr. Walter Partridge?
2: And just open your ears and head for the biggest noise. That's our Walter.
3: I'm telling you, Burke, I want those reviews on time.
2: See what I mean?
1: Thanks.
3: But 2 weeks in a row, I've had the business office after me for missing deadlines. I'm not in business for my health, which is lousy. What do you want?
1: Mr. Partridge?
3: It says Partridge on the door. My cufflinks are initial WP, and I've got Dear Walter tattooed on my right bicep. Yes, I am Mr. Partridge.
1: Okay.
3: Who are you?
1: Rocky Fortune. The agency sent me over.
3: Oh, yes.
1: Well, what do I do?
3: Do you see this sad, broken-down pseudo-intellectual?
4: Now, Walter, you're taking unfair advantage of
3: this me. This miserable object is Burke Whittemore, the drama critic of the Knickerbocker magazine. His reviews are followed with bated breath by middle-aged women from Hohokus to Great Neck. There is only one trouble. He has not seen a play in the last 3 years.
1: But if he doesn't go to plays, how does he review them?
3: Oh, he goes. He occupies an aisle seat in the fifth row. He's there in body, but unfortunately, the spirit has been applied internally.
4: Ah, come on, Walter. Isn't it fitting to pour libations to Dionysius before attending his temple?
3: I'm not worried about Dionysius. I am concerned about the libations being poured into Burke Whittemore. You get the picture, Mr. Fortune?
1: He's on the sauce.
3: That's the general idea.
4: Mm. My dear man, paralyzed drunk, I can type a better column with my elbow than any other drama critic in the metropolitan area.
3: Just once, I'd like to see what you can do while sober. All right, now, Fortune, you understand your job.
1: Look, Mr. Partridge, I am a great connoisseur of the theater arts. I have sat under the runway of Old Howard in Boston and similar high-tone resorts in Union City, New Jersey. But if you're looking for a drama critic, I think you better get yourself a new boy.
3: Don't be ridiculous, Fortune. I've got a drama critic. What I want is someone who can keep him from falling on his face.
1: Oh.
3: All right, now here's your job. There's a new play opening tonight, Trolley in the Sky by St. John Maloney. Now you're to stick with Whittemore from now until curtain time. Just keep him sober and don't let him fall asleep in the show. Your seat will be directly behind his on the aisle. And if he starts to show any signs of drooping, give him a good stiff poke in the back of the neck.
4: Now, see here, Walter.
3: You think you can manage that, Fortune?
1: Don't worry, Mr. Partridge. He won't even wink. I got a real dandy rabbit punch. I developed it punching rabbits. I am now remembering that this Burke Whittemore is the fellow known on Broadway as the Kiss of Death. He has not written a review with a kind word in it since Helen Hayes was playing kid parts with bloomers showing. But now he's a rum-dum, senior grade, and I'm hired to make an honest man of him. We head back to Whittemore's office, where the job of protecting him from his various follies starts even sooner than I think.
2: But you can't go in there!
5: Get away from that door!
4: Won't you come in, Maloney?
5: I knew I'd find you hiding in here, Whittemore.
1: Be careful how you swing that cane.
4: All right, Maloney, what's the idea of breaking the glass in my door?
5: Your glass isn't the only thing I'm going to break. Are you planning to cover my opening tonight?
4: With a shroud.
5: Whittemore, I'm warning you. I will not create a sensitive, important, searching drama and have a warped Nibelung tear it to shreds with his pointed teeth. After you reviewed my last play, it ran exactly 2 performances.
4: A long run for that play. How did it do on the road?
5: Listen, you snake. You bent your malevolent spleen on my new one tonight, so help me, I'll kill you. In fact, I don't think I'll even
1: wait. Hey, put down that can. Oh. Now, a Malacca cane with a silver head is not as heavy as a bulldozer or as high-powered as a 6-inch shell. But when laid neatly back of the ear, it'll serve. I fold up in a tasteful knot and droop gracefully to the Axminster. Having delivered his ultimatum, St. John Maloney turns on his heel, which happens to be on my stomach at the time, and strides out of the office.
4: Fortune, you all right?
1: Oh, what happened to me?
4: We tried to brain me with his cane and caught you on the backswing.
1: Mm.
4: That's the trouble with these modern playwrights. No sense of direction.
1: I believe you.
4: Of course, we'll have to do something about that lump on your head.
2: Shall I call a doctor, Mr. Whittemore?
4: Oh, nonsense. We'll just cover it up with a hat. Fortune, do you happen to possess a Homburg?
1: Are you clowning?
4: Well, then we'll buy you one on the way to the theater. Come on along.
1: Wait a minute. Wait just a minute. Ain't you even going to call the cops?
4: What for?
1: Didn't you hear Maloney? He said he was going to kill you.
4: There isn't a playwright worth his salt on Broadway who hasn't threatened to kill me. Come along, Fortune. Thespis awaits.
2: Mr. Whittemore, wait. What about your mail? It's been piling up on your desk for days.
4: Good. Pile it alphabetically and burn it, Alice. Bills, nothing but bills.
2: But, Mr. Whittemore... Oh, dear. Mr. Fortune, would you take these letters along and try to get him to read them, please?
1: Okay. Here's one that doesn't smell like a bill. Lavender envelope.
4: Fortune!
1: Huh? Oh, coming, Mr. Whittemore. So I slip the letters in my pocket and away we go. First he insists on buying me a Homburg hat and then we head to...
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1: Floating all over the stage, but I'm too busy to pay much attention. Already, Burke Whittemore is beginning to slide down in his seat.
7: Were I yet another, yet were I another's other, yet were I yet...
1: Hey.
7: Your other.
1: Mr. Whittemore, wake up.
7: Hey. Take me, for I am no other than your own. Else were I another.
1: Okay, pal, I warned you.
4: Oh, hey, Fortune, do you have to do that?
1: Cheer up, Mr. Whittemore. Something might happen. Who knows? Her dress might slip.
8: 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More after this.
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8: 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We're listening to Frank Sinatra. He starred for one season in a series called Rocky Fortune. And I think it's a really good series. I mean, he's great in it. I mean, it's sort of interesting the way it's kind of hep, you know, the dialogue's really kind of, you know, it's like from that era, you know, like from the mid-50s to late-50s, it was kind of hip talk, you know what I mean? This is called Murder on the Isle. Let's tune in the conclusion to Rocky Fortune.
1: In the first intermission, we struggled through a lobby the size of a phone booth, which is occupied by a cloud of smoke and a few thousand people. Whittemore runs up against a sad little man who looks as if his last friend just bit him. This is Judson Flanagan, the producer.
28: A great show tonight, Burke, eh? St. John has written a modern masterpiece in verse.
4: That third-rate carpenter couldn't write a testimonial for an underarm deodorant.
28: Very witty, Burke.
4: Hey, do you like it? I'm using it in my review.
28: Are you writing them in advance now? You've only seen 10 minutes of the play.
4: My dear man, you tried out in New Haven. A gentle wind wafted the aroma straight into my office.
28: Listen, Burke, seriously, you've got to be fair. I've got my own money in this show.
4: You must be mad.
28: But, Burke, you can't pen it. You just can't. Look, I've done everything I could to please you. I've even starred your favorite actress.
4: Valerie Carter? She was my favorite actress. You should have given the part to Lassie. This thing is really a dog.
28: Burke, I'm desperate. If you cut this show to ribbons, I'll kill you.
1: We leave Flanagan and fight our way down the aisle. Just as we reach our seats, the house lights go down and the stage is dark, too. And as nobody is seated yet, we all kick each other around for a while. Just as I get myself firmly planted, somebody falls in my lap.
29: Oh!
0: Oh, excuse me, monsieur, but you are in my seat.
1: Excuse me, lady, but you're in my lap.
0: Oh, no, this is seat D1.
1: This is B1, lady.
0: Oh.
1: Stick around, it's a great seat.
0: Oh, no, I could not. Pardon me.
1: She's a small, tight brunette wearing a veil and a mink and smelling of something at $50 an ounce. All in all, she appears to be some dish from where I'm sitting, which at the time is right under her. However, cherchez la femme, I always say. At this point, I notice Burke Whittemore starting to slide again. I reach over and give him the old rigid digit in the back of the neck. Hey, Mr. Whittemore. Hey, wake up. Come on.
2: Oh, Stella, where art thou? You, whose else becomes more present than absent.
1: Mr. Whittemore, wake up, pal.
2: Would that you were not another's other, so that I could seek and find you where you are.
1: I'm telling you, Mr. Whittemore, you gotta wake up. Evidently, I have more power on my index finger than I give myself credit for. Whittemore slides out of his seat and rolls into the aisle. I am down beside him, but it doesn't take me long to head up the aisle to the front of the house, where I flag down Judson Flanagan, the producer.
3: Shh! This is the reconciliation scene.
1: It better be the reincarnation scene, pal. Come on outside, I got a flash for you.
3: Huh?
1: Whittemore is stiff in the aisle.
3: Again? Fortune, you help me get him out. We'll get him some black coffee and bring him to.
1: It'll take more than coffee, Flanagan. He's got a knife buried in his back.
3: Dead? That's impossible.
1: Improbable, maybe. But nothing's impossible these days, so you better call the cops.
3: We can't call the police now. It's only the second act.
1: Look, Mr. Flanagan, I know it may seem like bad theater, coming so early in the play, I mean, but there's a corpse in the center aisle. Aren't you even interested?
3: Of course. We'll have to get him out of there before intermission.
1: I guess I ain't getting through. Burke Whittemore is dead. D-E-D. Look, give me some change and I'll call him myself. Where's the phone?
3: Right behind you.
1: Oh. Yeah, but... Where's the change?
3: Here you. Ah, oh.
1: Turning my back on Flanagan was like playing Potsy in the Holland Tunnel. He let me have it right on the cow lick with about 2.5 tons of small change in a bag. I figure if I stay on this job much longer, they'll refer to me as Melonhead Fortune, because I'm beginning to feel distinctly squashy behind the ears. When I come to, I'm on the floor of a small closet with my head sharing a bucket with a slightly damp mop. I stagger to my feet and commence banging on the door. Let me out of here. Let me out of here. I got a right to make one telephone. I want my lawyer.
5: Well, Rocky Fortune, what are you doing in there?
1: Sergeant Finger of Homicide, as I live and breathe.
5: What are you doing in this closet?
1: Look, Sarge, a guy got croaked tonight. A drama critic by the name of Burke Whittemore.
5: How come you know?
1: Because I was sitting in the seat right behind him.
5: Eh? What were you doing there?
1: I was acting as his bodyguard.
5: Oh, that's a hot one.
1: I knew that'd break you up. Look, the guy was a lush. His magazine hired me to keep him on a wagon.
5: He's on the wagon, all right, only now it's a hearse. So you were sitting right behind him when it happened, huh?
1: Yeah, I was.
5: And he got the knife right in the back. That's very interesting.
1: Now, wait a minute.
5: Why'd you do it, Fortune?
1: You know something, Sarge? You are a pilgrim in the path of least resistance.
5: What do you mean by that?
1: You always pin the rap on the nearest suspect. It saves you so much time.
5: Why not? You had the perfect opportunity, Rocky.
1: Sure, but why would I want to do it? You need a motive, Sarge, a motive.
5: Yeah, you're right. Why did you do it?
1: Oh, nuts. Look, why you pick on me?
5: You got any better suspects, Rocco?
1: How about the guy who wrote this turkey tonight? How about it, Maloney? Didn't you threaten to kill Whittemore if he panned your play?
6: Certainly I did. I'm only sorry that someone beat me to it.
5: How do we know that someone did?
6: I wasn't even in the theater when it happened. I can't stand the strain of opening nights. I was in the little bar across the street.
5: We'll check on that. Okay, Rocky, who else?
1: The producer, Flanagan. He had a fight with Whittemore at intermission time, just before it happened, Sarge.
3: That doesn't mean a thing. I never left the front of the theater.
5: Says who?
3: Ask my box office man. I was checking receipts with him from the time the second act curtain went up until Fortune came running up the aisle.
5: Well, now that leaves us right back where we started. Only one suspect, and Rocky, guess who?
1: Now, take it easy, Finger. Not so fast. Almost anybody in the theater could have done it. The lights were down. All he had to do was walk down the aisle in the dark and... Wait a minute. The brunette.
5: The brew who?
1: The brunette who sat in my lap.
5: What are you doing, dreaming again?
1: No, honest, Sarge. She thought I was sitting in her seat. We had a friendly tussle about it, and then it turned out she was looking for D1 instead of B.
5: When did all this happen?
1: Right after the start of Act 2, just before Whittemore rolled out in the aisle. Maybe you better chercher la femme.
28: Where did you say she was sitting?
1: D1.
28: But that's impossible. D1 is a house seat. Reserved for critics on opening night.
1: But I'm positive she... Look, we had an argument about the seat.
5: Anybody hear the argument? How about you, Miss Carter? Any of the actors notice a commotion down front?
0: Well, no. But of course, we were all concentrating on our performances.
5: Fortune, why don't you quit trying to feed me all these wild stories?
1: Look, I could prove I was hired as Whittemore's bodyguard. Let me call the magazine, will you? Walter Partridge, a publisher. He'll back me up on it.
5: Okay, then, Fortune, get Partridge over and tell him to fly. Because if he don't, you're going to be my pigeon on toast.
1: By this time, Fingers made the whole thing sound so crazy, even I am beginning to wonder if there really was a brunette in my lap. Still, this is no time to give up. I feed a diamond to the backstage pay station and inform Knickerbocker Magazine that they have just lost one drama critic. Furthermore, that unless they wish to lose me too, they'd better send Partridge over on the wing. As I hang up the phone, I find Valerie Carter waiting in a dressing gown that is made of old butterfly wings.
0: Mr. Fortune.
1: Yeah.
0: Mr. Fortune, could you step into my dressing room just a moment? I'd like to talk to you.
1: So would Sergeant Finger, and he may be getting impatient.
0: Well,
1: he ain't got the strange attraction you have. Let the bum wait.
0: Won't you sit down?
1: Thanks.
0: Do you mind if I sit next to you?
1: It's your couch, honey.
0: Mr. Fortune, I don't exactly know how to explain this.
1: You lost something lately?
0: How did you know?
1: Well, I didn't think you were looking for sugar just now when I felt that ham in my pocket.
0: Oh, well, then I suppose I better come right out with it.
1: Yes.
0: It's a letter.
1: Oh? A letter to Mr. Whittemore, you mean?
0: Yes.
1: Maybe the lavender one with the perfume.
0: Yes, may I have it?
1: Why?
0: Well, you see, Burke, that is, Mr. Whittemore and I were good friends for years.
1: I'm glad to know he had one friend.
0: In fact, we were even engaged to be married. But we had a silly little quarrel, and he said that he was going to criticize my performance tonight.
1: Yeah?
0: Well, naturally, I got very angry. So I wrote this letter, and I sent it off. And then I regretted it, of course, and I called his secretary to try and intercept it.
1: And that's how you knew I had it on me?
0: Yes. You will give it back to me.
1: You mind if I open the letter first?
0: Oh, no, please don't. It's so foolish, really, and it has nothing to do with what happened in the theater tonight.
1: How do I know that?
0: Well, Mr. Fortune, do I look like a brunette?
1: Well, no.
0: And after all, it happened right in the middle of the play. So, may I have the letter, please?
1: Nope.
0: Well, I thought you were a gentleman, Mr. Fortune.
1: Gentlemen are usually dopes. When Finger finds out who the murderer is, you'll get the letter back unopened.
5: Took you long enough to make that phone call, Fortune.
1: Take it easy, Sarge. Mr. Partridge is on his way over now, and he'll put me in a clear.
5: Yeah? It's going to take more than that.
1: What do you mean?
5: Fortune, you're in this up to your flapping ears. I've been checking out alibis, and both Flanagan and Maloney are clean. I guess who that leaves.
1: Name somebody. What about the brunette?
5: You know, it's strange. Nobody seems to have saw her but you. And a man was sitting in seat D1. Now, Rocky, why don't you save the state the cost of a trial and confess, huh? Maybe I can get you off light with the electric chair.
1: I tell you, Finger.
5: Motive.
1: You are out of your...
7: Hello.
1: Mr. Partridge, I am so glad to see you, my boy. Will you tell this guy who I am?
7: I don't know who you are.
1: What? Now, wait a minute. Didn't you hire me today to look after Burke Whittemore?
7: Yes, I did.
1: And what do you mean by that crack, I don't know who you are?
7: Apparently, I should have asked for character references first. I hired you to protect Mr. Whittemore, not to let him get stabbed in the back.
5: All right, Rocky boy, let's go down to the station.
7: Before you go, Fortune, I'll take Whittemore's mail.
1: How did you know I had it?
7: Why, hand it over, Fortune.
1: Not so fast. Funny thing, you're the second person to ask about that. Why is everybody so anxious to get their mitts on Whittemore's mail? Wouldn't be the lavender letter, would it?
0: Mr. Fortune!
5: What lavender letter?
1: This one, Sarge. Valerie Carter sent it to Whittemore today. Who knows? We might even find a motive inside.
0: Mr. Fortune, that is not your letter. You have no right.
1: Sarge, listen to this. Dear Burke, it's no use you're trying to hold me with threats. It's all over between us, and nothing you can say will change my mind. I'm in love with another man, and I advise you not to cross him, Burke. He isn't the kind to let anything stand in his way.
5: Who's the other man?
1: Let me read it, will you?
9: No, you don't. I'll take that.
1: Here, give me that letter.
9: Hey, Partridge, what's the big idea?
1: Grab him, Finger. He's our boy. Before anyone can lay a glove on him, Partridge is across the stage and starting up the iron ladder to the catwalk. Sergeant Finger runs to beef, so I'm the first one up the ladder after him. When I hit the catwalk overhead, he's already touching a match to the letter.
10: Stay away from me, Fortune!
1: Unless you can fly, you're a gone goose, buddy. This catwalk has got a dead end.
10: Stay away!
1: I'm coming to get you.
10: No, you
1: don't. Look out, Partridge, you're going over. Partridge!
10: Fortune, help me. My hands are slipping, Fortune. I can't hold on.
1: Did you stab Whittemore, did you?
10: Yes. Yes, I did.
1: Louder.
10: I did it. I killed him. Now, help me.
1: You hear that, Finger?
10: I heard it. My hands, I'm slipping.
1: All right, Partridge, catch. Alley-oop. I haul Partridge back up on the catwalk and frog march him down to Sergeant Finger.
9: I could have been killed. Fortune, you're crazy.
1: All right, Sergeant. You got the confession?
9: I repudiate it. He was threatening my life. That confession will never stand up in the court.
5: Well, maybe not, Mr. Partridge, but now that I got the man and the motive, I got a hunch we ain't gonna need it. There'll be other ways we can pin it on you.
11: Walter, I can't.
5: Hey, Rocky.
1: What?
5: You think the dame is mixed up in it, too?
1: Miss Carter? Nah. If she'd have known Partridge was gonna bump him off, sending that letter was the most stupid thing she could do.
5: Yeah, I guess that's so. Okay, Partridge, let's fly downtown and find you a cage.
1: So, once again, I am a free man, meaning a man without a job. And all I have to show for it is a new pearl gray Homburg. Miss Carter.
11: Oh, I'm... Yes?
1: About that letter, I'm really sorry. Oh. You see, I was on a spot.
11: Oh, if only I hadn't written that awful letter, that's all.
1: Look, it's been a kind of rough evening, and you look a little beat. Would you like me to see you home?
11: Oh, no. I don't want to put you to any trouble.
1: Oh, it's no trouble. Just wait till I grab my hat here. B1, B1. It's funny, no hat. It must have fallen under the seat.
11: Oh, well, do you see it now?
1: Yeah, ow!
11: What's the matter?
1: Something stuck me. A bobby pin. Now, how did that get under my seat?
11: Well, what's so remarkable about that?
1: Yeah, nothing but bald-headed critics sitting in this row. No dames, except maybe the brunette who sat in my lap. Only why would a brunette be dropping blonde bobby pins around?
11: She wouldn't. I think you just made that brunette up.
1: I think maybe she made herself up with a brunette wig.
11: But who'd want to do a thing like that?
1: Well, it couldn't have been you. You were on stage.
11: That's right.
1: Come to think of it, though, were you there all the time? What about the start of the second act?
11: No, I wasn't. Any other questions?
1: Miss Carter, you don't happen to smoke a pipe.
11: No, I don't.
1: Then that's a gun in my ribs.
11: It is?
1: You did it, not Partridge. You sneaked around
11: If you mean that I killed Burke Whittemore, yes.
1: And why did Partridge take the rap?
11: Because he's in love with me.
1: He must be.
11: Don't worry. He'll come out all right. He can prove he was somewhere else tonight.
1: I wish I could say the same.
11: All right, now. Start walking.
1: Where?
11: The stage door, Mr. Fortune.
1: Yeah, that was pretty clever. Only, don't you think you did this thing the hard way? Why don't you just marry Partridge and tell Whittemore to go whistle up a tree?
11: I couldn't. Burke threatened me.
1: With what? Bad review?
11: With deportation. I'm in this country illegally, Mr. Fortune. Burke threatened to turn me in if I tried to leave him.
1: Oh, I see. Well, here's the stage door. What now?
11: Open it.
1: You got something definite in mind?
11: I have. They'll find you lying in the alley.
1: Won't be the first time.
11: Well, it'll be the last. Open that door.
1: Okay, here goes.
9: Miss Connor, oh. I'm glad I caught you. I got a question.
1: Finger, watch out.
11: Hey, look. Oh.
9: Hey, what goes?
1: Finger, I could kiss your lovely, stupid mug.
9: What for?
1: I'd be a dead duck if you hadn't figured this thing out.
9: Figure what out?
1: That you had the wrong man, of course. This dame was about to knock me over.
9: Miss Carter? You mean she committed the murder?
1: What else? Ain't that why you came back?
9: No, I came back to get her autograph.
1: Autograph?
9: Yeah, my kids are nuts about the theater.
1: Oh, brother.
25: 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Others in tonight's cast included Elaine Ross, Leslie Wood, Stotz Cotsworth, Arnold Moss, James Monks, Roger DeCoven, and Bill Zuckert.
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1: Next time I get a job dusting plaster statues in a two-bit art shop. Only it turns out somebody figures to dust me off. For good. Naturally, there's a blonde, and she ain't no plaster statue. You can take it from me. I'll see you around. Bye.

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1: That's Rocky Fortune from November 24th, 1953, Murder on the Isle, starring Frank Sinatra along with Arnold Moss and Elaine Rost. A good show is heard on NBC. Time for this month in music history.
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0: It was released in 79, but it became a number one hit in early 1980, spent 4 weeks at the top of the Billboard chart, and was one of his biggest hits before Thriller.
1: You know, I'm not even going to ask you who's better, me or Michael Jackson.
0: I think that's a good idea.
1: Because he's at least 3% better than
0: you. You know what I would say? You each have your own unique style.
1: True.
0: You're very different.
1: I don't wear one glove either. I
0: mean, but you could if you wanted to. I mean,
1: I have two hands, so I usually wear two gloves.
0: He had two hands.
1: I know, but he was Michael Jackson.
0: He had style.
1: He did.
0: So
1: he was probably a better dancer than me, too.
0: I mean, you, again, I'm sure you have your own way.
1: I do. I do have my own
0: way. You know, celebrate you, Carl.
1: Yep. I keep it very top secret.
0: Keep what top secret?
1: My way.
0: Okay, your way.
1: Yeah.
0: Like Frank Sinatra.
1: Exactly.
0: I did it my way. Right?
1: I did it my
0: That's
1: way.
0: Right.
1: Yeah. All right, more of Hollywood 360 after this.

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1: You lost your magic. They knocked you off your game. Your Carlness went right out the window.
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5: 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Although, actually, it's a little more than just a hobby. Reader's Digest is considering publishing two of my jokes.
6: Really?
5: Yeah.
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10: 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I'm broadcasting.
11: Hello, everyone. I'm Carl Amari, and this is Hollywood 360, the radio show that presents all things entertainment, including trivia contests and games, movie reviews, celebrity interviews, showbiz news, and classic radio shows. My co-host is the vivacious Lisa Wolf. In this hour, it's comedy with a Phil Harris and Alice Faye show from 1950, but first, it's Real or Ridiculous. Lisa will provide information on retro games and toys. I must decide if they are real or ridiculous while you play along at home, right, Lisa?
12: That's right, and we can see how many of these toys you actually grew up with at home, Carl, because
13: Let
12: I was
13: the games
12: a
13: begin.
12: Little bit...
11: Let the games begin.
12: Oh, I heard it. You didn't have to repeat it. Okay.
11: Hey, you know what?
12: What?
14: Let's get ready to rumble!
11: Lisa.
12: All right, you're throwing all your tricks at the beginning of the show. You got to save some.
11: I am. I'm okay, I'm ready.
12: Okay, sounds good.
11: Mm-hmm.
12: By the way, we haven't had a Luminati's pizza in a very long time,
11: okay.
12: So I offer you this.
11: All right.
12: If you get all of them correct, there's only 10.
11: Well, how about 9?
12: No, you have to make get it, 10 of them correct.
11: Make it worth...
12: I'm going to make it 10.
11: Ugh.
12: If you get 10 of them correct,
11: Mike,
12: I'll buy a pizza next Saturday
11: bath.
12: Night.
11: Can I get 10 out of 10? Come on.
12: I mean,
2: it's not
12: 50,
2: very
12: 50.
2: Common at all.
11: Yeah,
2: but
11: no.
12: It's not.
11: All right.
12: Okay. The original Barbie doll came with her own miniature high-heeled shoes.
11: Real
12: or ridiculous?
11: Real.
12: That is real. Barbie debuted in 1959.
11: Yeah.
12: Wearing a black and white striped swimsuit and...
11: High-heeled
12: shoes.
11: Wow.
12: The first version of the board game Clue was created in 1931.
11: Board game Clue, 1931. Okay, real.
12: I'm so sorry. It was created during World War II. You know why? Because the inventor wanted a game that people could play while they were kind of stuck indoors.
11: Yeah, so
12: dealing
11: I guess
12: with wartime restrictions.
11: No pizza.
12: No pizza. Darn.
11: Hmm.
12: I was really hoping you'd win.
11: Darn, darn.
12: The original Hot Wheels cars were designed to be exact replicas of real cars.
11: That's true.
12: Do you think so?
11: Well, yeah, they were replicas of real cars.
12: All right, let's be clear here. I did say exact, and let me explain something
11: on.
12: To you.
11: Come on.
12: It's ridiculous, but I'll tell you why. Hot Wheels were designed as toy cars with exaggerated styling, purposely, including custom cars that actually didn't even exist in real life. So, yeah. So you're not off to a Luminati's kind of start.
11: Okay.
12: The first electric version of Simon.
11: Mm-hmm.
12: Do you remember that game?
11: Simon.
12: Remember that has
11: like
12: the
11: Simon
12: colors?
11: Says.
12: Well, no, it has the colors, and then you repeat it. With
11: I don't. Yeah, I didn't play a lot of
12: the
11: games.
12: The colored buttons.
11: Kid. I was working in.
12: It was in the 70s. It was introduced
11: in factories when I was like 12.
12: Okay, it was introduced in the 70s in 1978. Uh-huh. Actually,
11: well,
12: it has those large 1978, colored buttons.
11: 78. That's about what I was. I was like 15. 1978.
12: You were working in a factory?
11: I was working in a factory even younger. I was like, you know.
12: I don't think so.
11: Uh-huh.
12: You don't know what Simon was?
11: No, not really.
12: Okay. Well, all right, then let's just move on.
11: No, go ahead.
12: I was going to say the first electronic version of Simon had only 3 colored buttons.
11: All right, real.
12: No. Because the original Simon had 4 colored buttons. You didn't play the game where it does a pattern and you repeat the pattern?
11: No. I never played Simon.
2: I had a travel version of that.
12: Right, it's a great game. It's still out today.
11: Hey, Lisa, you know what?
12: What?
11: I never played Simon.
12: That's unfortunate. I don't know what kind of early life
11: was,
12: you had.
11: Was in a factory.
12: I don't
11: working.
12: Think so. The first
11: blisters on my fingers.
12: Yeah, the first version of Scrabble was called Lexus. Real or ridiculous?
11: Ridiculous.
12: You're right, but what do you think it was called?
11: I don't know.
12: It was Lexico.
11: Ah.
12: You didn't know that either.
11: I got it right.
12: You did.
6: Yeah, baby.
12: The original Nerf ball was marketed as a toy that could safely be played indoors.
11: Real.
12: That is real. Because, why? It's too soft to break any windows.
11: Right.
12: Okay.
11: You could still break things in your house with it, but...
12: Yeah, but it's a Nerf ball.
11: Mm-hmm.
12: The original
11: Operation
12: game.
11: Operation.
12: You know Operation.
11: Yes.
12: Now, the original Operation game included a wishbone as one of the body parts.
11: That's true.
12: That is real.
11: Yeah.
12: Yep. The wishbone. That was the best one.
11: That's what you were trying to get out.
12: Well, I know. That's the best.
11: Right?
12: That's a great one.
11: Mm-hmm. Okay.
12: There was the funny bone and the Adam's apple.
11: Yeah.
12: It's a good game.
11: I know.
12: The Rubik's Cube.
11: Uh-huh.
12: We're good now?
11: Rubik's Cube.
12: Was originally created as a teaching tool for students understanding three-dimensional movement.
11: I'm going to say ridiculous.
12: No, that's real.
11: Yeah.
12: Okay. The original Care Bears were created as characters for greeting cards before they became popular.
11: Real.
12: That is real.
11: Yeah.
12: Yep. They were greeting cards in 1981 before they became toys and books and TV characters.
11: I meant to hit this
6: one. Baby.
12: Here's the last one.
11: Uh-huh.
12: The original Tonka trucks.
11: Okay,
12: did you have a Tonka truck?
11: No, but I know what they are.
12: Oh, my gosh. Were designed by a toy company that originally manufactured children's bicycles.
11: Okay, real.
12: I'm sorry.
11: Mm.
12: No.
11: Gosh.
12: But they did make garden tools. It was Mound Metal Craft.
11: Hate when I get them wrong.
12: You got most of them wrong,
11: when
12: I'm thinking.
11: Get them
12: I don't know.
11: Wrong.
12: I'm going to give you at least half wrong. No pizza next week. Not from me, anyway.
13: Well, at least you got half right.
12: Right?
11: Half right.
12: Right, maybe, ish.
11: You're a half wit.
12: Yeah. You're half something or another.
11: When we come back, it's the Phil Harrison, Alice Faye Show. Good comedy. Stick around.

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6: Well, I was going to say, what's really special about that mug is you're actually smiling on
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5: there's pictures of me and Lisa.
6: That's kind of cool. 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
6: Cheese.
5: You can drink to our smiley faces. All right, time for Phil Harris and Alice Faye, and I know your mom... Mm-hmm. Alice was mm-hmm. named after Alice Faye.
6: Yes, her name is Alice
5: so
6: Faye.
5: So crazy mm-hmm. when you think about it.
6: It is.
5: This comedy series starred singer, band leader Phil Harris and his real-life wife, actress, singer Alice Faye, came to NBC Radio in 1948. They played fictional versions of themselves as a working showbiz couple raising their two daughters. And Elliot Lewis, who was Mr. Radio, played Phil's best friend and guitar player, Frankie Remy. He usually got Phil into hot water. And then Walter Tetley, who was Leroy on The Great Gildersleeve, played obnoxious delivery boy Julius, and the radio show lasted until 1954. We have a February 5th, 1950 broadcast. Great show. Phil Harris and Alice Faye, let's take a listen.
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And now your Rexall Family Druggist brings you the Phil Harris, Alice Faye Show. 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

0: This is the first time the Harris family has been to New York in years. And as we look in, we find them standing by the window of their suite, high in the New Yorker Hotel. Phil is pointing out the famous landmarks to Alice and the children.
1: Gee, Daddy, New York is an exciting place.
2: Yeah, it sure is, Phyllis. As a matter of fact, it's the biggest city in the country. Next to Doo-Wah Diddy. Now, look, children, I want to show you some more interesting landmarks, and incidentally, Alice, I want you to pay attention, too.
3: Oh, now, look, Phil, you don't have to tell me about New York. I was born here and lived here until I was 18.
2: I know that, but a lot of new things have been built since then, like the Woolworth Building, the Brooklyn Bridge.
3: No, those places were built long before I was born.
2: If you say so. Now then, kids, do you see that low dome on Riverside Drive there? That's the tomb of the greatest general the world has ever known, Robert E. Lee.
3: That's Grant's tomb.
2: Quiet, you Yankee.
3: Phil, maybe I'd better take
2: off. Wait a minute. No, you don't. I don't want my little southern daughters misinformed.
3: All right. I'll do it your way. Chillin'. Just looky down there, you little rebels, yowl.
2: Thank you, Cottonmouth Faye.
3: Do y'all see that statue of the woman in the harbor there with the arm held aloft?
1: Who is she, Mammy?
3: Barbara Fritchie.
2: Don't overdo it. That's the Statue of Liberty, kids. She's the most beautiful woman in the world. But you can put that torch down, baby. I'm a married man now. Look, if there's anything else you kids want me to point out, just go ahead and name it. I know this town like a book.
1: What's that tall building over there?
2: That tall building? Oh, you mean the tallest one? Oh,
3: I'll give you a hint, Phil. It begins with the letter E.
2: Oh, of course. That's the Eiffel Tower, kid. Used to be the tallest structure in the world.
3: Until they built the Empire State Building in London.
2: Alice, I don't need your help. I know that.
1: Daddy, if we're good, will you take us to the Bronx Zoo?
2: The what?
1: The Bronx Zoo.
2: Oh, sure. I'm anxious to see one of them Bronxes myself. Besides that, we'll be able to see the lions, the tigers, and the anteaters.
1: What does an anteater look like?
2: Oh, an anteater? Oh, that's a funny-looking animal. It's got a long snout, and it's always poking around, and it looks like...
4: Good morning, Philip.
2: Thank you very much, Willie. Now you can go back in your cage.
1: Uncle Willie, Daddy's going to take us to the zoo.
2: Not only that, I'm going to explain all the different animals to him, Willie.
4: Oh, Philip, haven't you done enough to confuse their little minds already?
2: What are you talking about? I'm trying to educate my children. I want them to know as much as I do.
4: That they knew 2 years ago. Now, Philip, you'd better let me take the children to the zoo. I know more about animals than you do.
2: You do not? I know every animal there is there.
4: You do, hmm? But you're so smart. What's anew?
2: I beg your pardon?
4: I said, what's anew?
2: Nothing much about, so what's anew with you? Oh, you dove, you, Philip. Did you hear that? That's a pretty funny gag, ain't it? I mean, just offhand-like.
3: Oh, Father, how could you?
4: Philip, that's the kind of a joke that would appeal only to a child.
1: As a child, I'd like to contradict you.
2: Maybe you don't like my sense of humor, Willie, but most people do. That's how I became successful.
3: Phil has a point there, Willie.
2: Of course I have. How do you think I became as famous as I am today?
4: You married Alice?
3: Willie has a point there.
2: All right. You're all just jealous of me because I'm a celebrity. Because people are always crowding around me and they're... Hey, that must be the newspaper men. They've come to interview me. Yes, sir. I had it all arranged by my social secretary, Mr. Remley.
3: Frankie arranged it?
2: Sure, I gave him $500 to throw a big party last night at the Stork Club, just for the press.
3: Well, if it was your party, why didn't you go?
2: Well, Frankie thought it'd be hammy if I showed up. He, you know, he said he could rave about me more if I wasn't there. Uh-oh, now, kids, look. Kids, you better hide in the bedroom so you won't get trampled. Willie, you open the door and act like a butler, and Alice...
3: I know. I'll tie a rag around my head and pretend I'm a chambermaid.
2: I never thought of that. Nah, some of the older reporters might recognize you. Now, look, honey, they're here to see me, but I'll try to get you in one of the pictures.
3: Gee, would you?
2: Yeah. All right, Willie. All right, Willie, open up that door. Let him in. Hey, Alice, look. There's all the important columnists are here. There's Winchell, Ed Sullivan, Jack Gould, Val Adams, Nick Kenny, John Crosby, and hey, there's Earl Wilson. Gee, if I'd have known he was coming, I'd have worn my sweater.
3: Say, Phil, you'd better greet them.
2: Yeah, I will. Gentlemen, quiet, please. Gentlemen, quiet. Quiet, if you will. I'm a busy man, and I don't have much time. Ask your questions, take your pictures systematically, and I'll try not to show any partiality.
5: Hey, Steve, who's the curly-headed jerk with the red eyes? I don't know. Probably a deadbeat relative of Miss Faye's.
2: All right, gentlemen, I'm all ready.
5: Step aside, Bud, so we can talk to Miss Faye. We'd like some pictures, Miss Faye. We'd like a story from you, too.
3: Oh, I'll be very happy to oblige you fellas.
2: Me, too.
5: We'd like a little resume of your life story.
2: Well, I was born in Nashville, and I was one of eight boys. I had all my schooling there, and when I was in grammar school at the age of 23, my pappy took me and my seven brothers west.
5: Hey!
2: Pappy always said...
5: Hey, be all plenty. What do you think you're doing?
2: I'm telling the story of my life.
5: Go in the other room and write it down.
2: I haven't got a pencil and paper.
5: Write it on the wall in blood. We'll copy it later. Miss Faye, may we take a picture now?
3: Oh, certainly. And fellas, do me a favor. Take it from over here. My left side is my best.
2: I look good from any side.
5: How about a little cheesecake? Would you mind showing us your leg? A little higher? Just a little higher? Higher, please?
2: I can't. I got my pants leg up to my hip now.
5: Well, you'll be quiet, Miss Faye. May we see a little leg, please?
3: Well... If you don't mind, I'd rather not.
5: What's the matter, Miss Faye? Bashful?
2: No, bow-legged, but I'm not.
5: Miss Faye, tell this bellhop to get lost.
2: Bellhop?
5: Here, son, take this $5 and go down and get a bottle and some setups.
2: You can't tell me to go down and get a... A bottle? I'm on my way. I can have a picture taken any time.
6: 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I'd like to hear one.
2: Well, which one? How about Row, Row, Row, Old Master Painter? That's what I like about the South. Lucky Old Son.

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0: That's the first portion of the Phil Harris and Alice Faye Show from February 5th, 1950, heard on NBC. More after this.
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13: Carl, I just wanted to talk a little bit about one of our newest products that we've been advertising. It's 120 Life. Mm-hmm. And 120 Life is a natural way to lower your blood pressure. And there's so many people out there with high blood pressure. Some people know they have it, and some people don't know they have it. And that's the scary part, because it's a very quiet disease. Mm-hmm. It doesn't necessarily have specific symptoms. But if it's something that you're dealing with, or something you think that you should get checked. 120 Life is a really good natural way to lower your blood pressure. 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
0: Yes, indeed. And if it doesn't work, you get all your money back. That's the other great thing.
13: Mm-hmm.
0: They're so sure it's going to work and lower your blood pressure that if it doesn't, they'll give you your money back. All right, it's Phil Harris and Alice Faye time. We've been listening to this show, good funny show from February 5th, 1950. Here's the conclusion.
4: 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Or...
14: Why don't you shut up?
4: Yes, sir.
14: Well, thanks for the interview and the pictures, Miss Faye. We've got to run along.
4: Wait a minute. Say, didn't you guys go to a nice party at the Stork Club last night?
14: Oh, sure, and we had a swell time, too.
4: Who do you think your host was?
14: Oh, some Texas oil man named Frank Remley.
4: He told you he was a Texas oil man?
14: Oh, not only Texas. He's got wells in Oklahoma, California, and Saudi Arabia. Well, thanks again, Miss Faye.
15: So long, Sailor.
4: How do you like that, Remley? He takes the credit for throwing the party, he spends my money, and you get all the publicity.
16: I can't help it, darling, if the newspaper men prefer to interview me. Such is the penalty of being a cinema queen whose every action is of great import to the reading public.
4: Get a load of this wampus baby star. Wait till I see that Frankie. He's got oil wells, huh? I'm going to take him apart.
14: Hiya, Curly.
4: Well, if it ain't the high-octane Remley. How are things in sordid Arabia? Did the newspaper men enjoy my party last night?
17: Yeah, that was better than I expected. Here's a bill from the Stork Club for $250 more.
4: You pay it when your next gusher comes in, Glenn. Look, Frankie.
17: Hmm?
4: Tell me about that big oil man who was at the Stork Club last night.
17: Oil man?
4: Yeah.
17: Oh, I heard some lush there bragging about the oil wells he owned all over the world. I don't know who said it.
4: You were the one who said it.
17: Oh, that's where I heard it.
4: Now, wait a minute.
17: I know the voice sounded familiar.
16: Frankie, this is the worst thing you've ever done to Phil, and you ought to be ashamed of yourself,
17: please,
16: really.
17: Please, don't shout at me. My nerves are all frayed. It's a hectic night I spent on Curly's behalf. I'm ruining my health for this boy.
4: What do you mean?
17: This morning when I got up, I could see the bags under my eyes without looking in the mirror.
4: Remley, let me ask you once more. Why do you do these things to me? You were supposed to get me publicity.
17: Curly, I tried. I went to every columnist in town and asked them to mention your name. They all refused.
4: Refuse why?
17: They all said they wrote for family newspapers and they couldn't use dirty words like Phil Harris.
4: What's dirty about Phil Harris? Such a clean-sounding name. Remley, you told me you were going to get me good publicity when we got to New York. Now, why haven't you?
17: Nobody knows you here. It's a tough town to crack. Got to do something sensational.
14: Sensational? Like what?
17: Well, let me think. Hey, I got it. All you gotta do is imitate one of the greatest publicity stunts ever pulled in history. Do what Lady Godiva did.
14: Frankie, don't be silly. I couldn't swim the English Channel.
17: It's a better answer than I expected. Girlie, Lady Godiva rode through town on a white horse. Naked.
14: Where are we going to find a naked white horse? Look, we got to think of something that nobody's ever done before. I realize that, but what?
17: I don't think anybody's ever walked to Europe yet.
16: Well, that's about as much as I can listen to. So long, fellas. I'm going inside and call a brain surgeon. I think I've got a double header for him.
17: Ignore her, Curly. We'll think of something.
14: Yeah, we'll think of something. But remember now, I want it to be dignified.
15: Hey, is anybody home from the groceries?
14: All the way from California?
15: Huh? I'm so used to saying that, I forgot. What are you two mental midgets up to now?
17: We're trying to figure something sensational for Mr. Harris to do so he can get publicity.
14: Yeah, but it's got to be dignified. Can you think of something, Julius?
15: Let's see. Sensational and yet dignified. I got it. Why don't you jump off the top of the Woolworth building?
14: What's dignified about that?
15: Wear a tuxedo.
17: Hey, I like that, Curly. Especially the tuxedo part. In case anything happens, you're all ready to be laid out.
14: Nothing's gonna happen because I ain't gonna do it.
15: Mr. Harris, you're yelling.
14: Mr. Abruzzio, you're right.
15: But the way I got it figured out, nothing can happen to you. You and Mr. Remley go up to the top of the Woolworth building. Mr. Remley pushes you off, and I'll be down in the street to break your fall.
14: How are you going to break my fall?
15: I'll catch you in a paper bag.
14: What's the matter with you guys anyway? Catch me in a paper bag. Want me to walk to Europe? It's a wonder you don't want me to do a jackknife off the Brooklyn Bridge.
17: Curly, that's it.
14: What's it?
17: Jump off the Brooklyn Bridge. Look at Steve Brody. 50 years ago, he jumped off the Brooklyn Bridge and people still talk about him. If you make that jump, your name will live.
15: And if you're lucky, you might too.
17: Shut up. Come here, Curly, I'll explain this to you. You don't really jump. I get up on top. I push a dummy off. You're waiting down below, and as soon as the dummy sinks in the water, you jump in, splash around, I pull you out, and you're a big man.
14: Big man, huh?
17: Sure. Yeah, I see what you mean. But look, Frankie, the newspaper men ain't gonna fall for this unless we get a lifelike dummy to push over. Mm. Now, where can we get a lifelike dummy... Julius, I want you to do me a favor.
15: Whatever do you have in mind, Mr. Harris?
14: Don't you know?
15: Yeah, but I want to see if you got the guts to ask me.
14: Now look, Julius, you're my pal. All you got to do is to let us push you off the bridge and it'll get me a lot of publicity. My name will be on every front page in the country. Why, the least you can do is to help a friend.
15: Would you jump off a bridge for me?
14: Of course I would.
15: Go ahead.
14: Julius, friends have to help each other without thinking of themselves.
15: I guess you're right, Mr. Harris. I'm being selfish. After all, since time immemorial, friends have sacrificed themselves for each other. They've given their lives so their pals might live on.
14: Then you'll do it?
15: Are you kidding?
14: Never mind, we'll get another dummy.
17: Hey, but Julius, you can help us.
15: Sure, as long as I get paid for my service.
18: All right, so I'll pay you later.
17: Look, Julius, your job is to push the dummy off the bridge. Flash a light so we know you dropped it, and we'll be down below to take care of the rest.
18: And look, Frankie, you call the newspapers and tell them to be at that bridge at exactly 11 o'clock.
17: Okay, come on, Julius, you can go down and get the dummy.
15: Wait a minute, I didn't get paid yet. Mr. Harris, how about my services?
18: Let me know when they'll be held, and I'll be very happy to attend.
19: Oh, boy, this will make Alice's publicity look sick. When this story breaks, I'll be famous the world over. Oh, Curly, sometimes you even kill me, you dove, you. Sing to me, will you, my pet? Sing it out.

0: Hey, Curly, where do you see the publicity you get on this?
1: Well, the time's getting close. Don't forget, as soon as you see Julia's signal, jump off this dock into the river.
0: Mickey, I've been sitting here medicating.
1: Yeah?
0: Oh, kidding. That river looks awful cold. Couldn't I jump in someplace else?
1: Where?
0: How about the heated pool at the Y?
1: Curly, stop stalling. It's almost time. The newspaper guys will be here any minute, so get ready. You only got 30
0: now,
1: seconds.
0: Now, wait a minute, Remy. While I'm out there floundering around in that water, what are you going to be doing?
1: I'll get in the boat, row out, and pull you in.
0: What boat?
1: I knew I forgot something. But don't worry, I'll rent one later. All right, Curly, there's 25 seconds to go.
0: But you haven't got the boat.
1: 20 seconds.
0: Frankie.
1: 15 seconds.
2: Bill, oh, Frankie. Bill, where are you?
1: Oh, here comes old Killjoy.
0: Hey, that's Alice. I'm over here, honey.
2: Oh, the newspaper man called and told me about your crazy plan. Phil, don't you dare jump in that water.
1: There's the signal, Curly. Go ahead and jump.
2: Don't you do it, Phil.
1: Don't listen to her.
0: Let's listen to her. She might have a point. Keep talking, lady.
1: Hey, Curly, the dummy just went in. You gotta go in now.
0: But, Remley, I don't. Frankie, you pushed me.
1: Oh.
2: Phil Harris, come out of there. You've got to come out of there.
0: You, why?
2: You don't know how to swim.
0: Oh, now she tells me. Help, help.
2: Oh, oh, no. Now I'll have to go in and get him.
0: Oh, oh! What happened? Where am I?
2: Back in the hotel room. Ooh. Remember you jumped in the East River?
0: Oh, yeah.
1: Hey, tell me quick. Is it in the newspapers?
0: Is it? You're mentioned on the front page of every paper in town.
1: Oh, good. Then it was worth it. Hey, read it to me, Frankie.
0: Okay, here you go. Alice Faye, famous screen star, saves unidentified man.

0: Alice and Phil will be back in just a moment. But first, here's your Rexall family druggist.
1: One of the most frequent questions I'm asked about Plenamins, Rexall's popular multivitamin capsules, is this. How are Rexall scientists able to guarantee that two Plenamin capsules a day give you more than your minimum daily requirement of every vitamin for which such requirements have been established, plus valuable liver concentrate and iron?
2: Well, they probably have some accurate way of measuring them.
1: You're right, my friend. Accurate and ingenious. Take, for instance, the spectrophotometer, which is used to determine the potency of vitamin A.
2: What did you call it?
1: Spectrophotometer. It's used to measure selected wavelengths of light.
2: But what has light to do with vitamin A?
1: Well, pure vitamin A will completely block the ultraviolet rays in a beam of light. So, when Rexall's men of science want to measure the amount or potency of vitamin A in a Plenamin's capsule, they place a solution of its contents in the spectrophotometer. Then, ultraviolet rays are directed at this sample, and the amount which the sample will filter out or block is an accurate measurement of the vitamin A contained in the capsule.
2: You know, I'm beginning to understand what you family druggists are talking about when you tell us...
1: You can depend on any drug product that bears the name Rexall? Well, it's more than a slogan. It's a fact.
0: Good health to all from Rexall.

0: Folks, this is Phil Harris again. The Rexall Drug Company and our entire cast extend congratulations to the Boy Scouts of America, who are celebrating their 40th anniversary this week. 40 years of vital national service and character building activity. This great youth organization is in the midst of its fundraising campaign. So be a good scout and give generously to the Boy Scouts. Good night, folks.
1: Good night, everybody.
2: This program was produced and directed by Paul Phillips. Included in today's cast were John Gibson, Boris Gosfield, and Jack Alderson. The part of Frankie Remley was played by Elliot Lewis, and Julius was played by Walter Tetley. Alice Faye appeared through the courtesy of 20th Century Fox. Next week, we broadcast again from New York. If you're tormented by a cough these winter days, try Cherisote, Rexall's famous cough remedy. Ruby Red, pleasant-tasting Cherisote goes after coughs in two ways. First, it soothes the raw and irritated membranes of your throat and bronchial tubes. 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Remember, it's a good idea to see your doctor about a cough that hangs on. Ask for Cherisote at the store with the orange and blue Rexall sign on the window. And remember, you can depend on any drug product that bears the name Rexall.
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4: That's the Phil Harris and Alice Faye Show from February 5th, 1950. That's an NBC broadcast with Phil Harris, Alice Faye, also Walter Tetley on there, Elliot Lewis, Gail Gordon, Jack Albertson from Chico and the Man. Remember that show?
5: Yes.
4: Yeah, Jack Albertson in that cast, Janine Roos. What a great show, and I hope you enjoyed that. Time for this month in music history.
5: All right, going back to 1980 this week with this song. Let's go!
4: Another one, Bites the Dust, Queen.
5: That's right. 1980. This song spent 3 weeks at number one and became one of Queen's biggest hits, obviously. I think it still holds up today. What do you think?
4: Oh, yeah. You know what? Queen.
5: Right?
4: They were incredible. But
5: they were like royalty.
4: Wonder something weird. I never once had one Queen album.
5: Yeah, I don't know why.
4: Never did.
5: I had that Night at the Opera because that was the
4: did
5: best
4: you have
5: one.
4: It?
5: Yeah, of course.
4: I never had any. You know, I've been complaining and saying my mom threw out all my albums.
5: Yeah.
4: I found them in my warehouse.
5: I found
4: Mike, I found all my record albums.
5: Oh my god.
4: Fleetwood Mac, Billy Joel, all of them. Yeah. Crazy. I don't have a record player though.
5: Right.
4: But
5: that
4: I can look
5: be
4: at
5: solved.
4: Them. I can just look at them and have fond memories.
5: That's right.
4: All right, more Hollywood 360 after.

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1: Who's that strange-looking man, Bungie?
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1: 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I can't keep him away. The Lone Ranger, the Shadow, the Masked Avenger.
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9: Hello, everyone. I'm Carl Amari, and this is Hollywood 360, the radio show that presents all things entertainment, including trivia contests and games, movie reviews, celebrity interviews, showbiz news, and classic radio shows. My co-host is the captivating Lisa Wolf. In this hour, Bill Johnstone stars as Lieutenant Ben Guthrie on The Lineup, a good police adventure from 1951. But first, it's Stump the Host. To Stump the Host, Lisa will present 1970s and 1980s pop culture. I'll try to guess while you play along at home, right, Lisa?
3: That's right. This is going to be a lot of fun. These are all based on TV shows that we used to watch growing up.
9: Yeah.
3: Not so much Mike, because he's a little younger, but he'll be familiar with a lot of these.
10: Let's get ready to rumble!
3: You ready to go?
9: I'm ready.
3: Here we go. The Mork and Mindy character Mork came to Earth from the planet Zork.
9: Was it Zork? I don't think it was. No, it was Mork from Ork.
3: You are correct. Yeah. I added a Z. You're right. Mork from Ork.
9: Baby.
3: Remember, he came in an egg-shaped spacecraft.
9: Remember, at that time, ladies' hosiery used to come in an
3: that
9: egg.
3: Legs.
9: Yeah,
3: legs.
9: Used to come in an egg-shaped thing.
3: That one particular brand.
9: So I think that's where they got it from. I really do.
3: I highly doubt that.
9: Okay.
3: I highly got it from legs' hosiery, but okay.
9: Yeah. You disagreed with me?
3: You got some new toys today, don't you?
9: Yes. I didn't have a lot of toys growing up, so...
3: So you're adding
9: a few. Mike Bubble Bath Gastella gave me some new toys.
3: We don't need to hear about your toys. Okay, let's move on.
9: Very many.
3: I'm kidding. Okay. The movie Raiders of the Lost Ark was the first Indiana Jones movie released in theaters.
9: Absolutely true.
3: That is absolutely true. Yeah. It premiered
9: in... Do I get a pizza if I get these all right?
3: You don't. Mm. It premiered in what year?
9: I would say probably 92.
3: Close.
9: Yeah.
3: 81. Okay. The 1970s TV show The Love Boat was filmed entirely aboard a real cruise ship.
9: No way.
3: No way is correct.
9: No way.
3: No way is correct. Boogie Shoes by Casey and the Sunshine Band.
9: Boogie Shoes. Oh, the song.
3: Boogie Fever. Yeah, the Boogie Shoes.
9: Okay, all right.
3: Yeah.
9: I thought these were like a product.
3: Oh, well, this is the song.
9: Did they have Boogie Shoes? I didn't have any.
3: Oh, the song Boogie Shoes. I'll be more clear. The song Boogie Shoes by Casey and the Sunshine Band was featured in the movie Saturday Night Fever.
9: Boogie, no, was not.
3: You are correct.
9: Mm-hmm. I've got every one of these right, Bubble Bath.
3: It was featured in the Blues Brothers, though, just so you know.
9: Yeah.
3: The original Saturday Night Live cast included Chevy Chase and Dan Aykroyd.
9: Chevy Chase and Dan Aykroyd. Yes, they did.
3: That is true. Yeah. And also...
9: John Belushi,
3: of course. Yeah, they were all three part of the cast.
9: Yeah. I've gotten every one of these right.
3: Right, Mike?
11: Good job.
3: Right, Mike?
11: I wish it was
3: for
11: a pizza, though.
3: Right. The 1980s movie Top Gun was the first
9: film. The movie that I starred in?
3: That
9: with
3: one.
9: With Val Kilmer?
3: That was you.
9: Me
3: you
9: and
3: did
9: Val
3: all your
9: Kilmer.
3: Own stunts in there.
9: Yeah.
3: That was the first film to use the song Take My Breath Away.
9: Take my breath away. All right, real.
3: That is true. Berlin recorded the song specifically for Top Gun.
9: Man, I'm on a roll, man.
3: I know
9: I'm like butter. I'm on a roll.
3: You're very buttery.
9: Mm-hmm.
3: The TV show Laverne and Shirley was set in Racine, Wisconsin.
9: Racine, Wisconsin. No, it was not. It was in Milwaukee somewhere.
3: You are right. It was Schatz Brewery in Milwaukee.
9: Mike,
3: trying
9: come
3: to get
9: on
3: you
9: now.
3: Here. The movie Footloose.
9: Mike's clapping over there.
3: For me. He is
9: like,
3: not.
9: He's so excited that I'm getting all these right because I'm going to get
3: not
9: a pizza
3: clapping.
9: If I get them
3: You're
9: all
3: You're not
9: right.
3: getting a pizza.
9: Yes, I am.
3: Not from me. You
9: know
3: can
9: what?
3: Buy one for yourself.
9: Hang on. Let me find it. Hang on a second. Okay, just one second. One second.
3: Sure.
9: Hello, Lou Malnati's. Yes, Lisa would like to buy us a pizza. So send a huge pizza, the most expensive,
3: the biggest, most
9: expensive one you have.
3: And
9: send
3: charge
9: it over
3: it
9: to the radio station.
4: No anchovies.
9: Yeah, no anchovies.
3: Yeah, don't worry.
9: And charge it to Lisa Wolf.
3: Charge it.
9: All right.
3: Okay. The movie Footloose was based on a true story about a town that banned dancing.
9: No. Was not.
3: That is false.
9: Right.
3: The story was completely fictional.
9: I'm going great here, Mike.
3: The Jeffersons was a spinoff of Good Times.
9: Jeffersons was a spinoff of Good Times. No, it was not.
3: It was a spinoff of All in the Family. You are right. Here's the last question.
9: Mike, I would have got it because she...
3: But I didn't offer it, unfortunately for you. The song Physical by Olivia Newton-John was originally written for the movie Flashdance.
9: No, was not.
3: You are right.
9: I got every one of them.
3: It was not written for Flashdance.
9: Every one of them correct,
3: indeed,
9: Mike.
3: Indeed, you did.
4: But yeah, we get nothing for it.
3: That is absolutely
9: correct. I ordered
3: correct.
9: A pizza from Lomani's. It's coming. Lisa's paying for
3: it.
9: It's
3: on my fictional charge card.
9: She doesn't have any cash ever on her.
3: That's correct.
9: But she
3: Who
9: does.
3: Who carries cash, Carl?
9: I do.
3: Mike, do you carry cash?
4: I do.
3: Okay, yeah. I just don't.
9: All right.
3: I think that's like... old school, I guess.
9: When we come
4: I'm scared
9: back,
4: of getting stranded somewhere.
9: Yeah.
4: And, you know.
9: That's right.
4: Needing some cash.
3: Venmo.
9: All right. Those were good, Lisa. Good job. When I bring us back to the radio show, it's going to be the lineup. Stick around.
3: All right.
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3: Oh, yes.
9: And Mike Bubblebath, it's time for The Lineup. This was a police drama set in San Francisco, and The Lineup gave audiences a look behind the scenes at a police headquarters. Bill Johnstone played Lieutenant Ben Guthrie, and Wally Mayer was Sergeant Matt Greb. And because Dragnet was such a huge success for NBC, CBS tried to win some of that audience over, and they created a similar show called The Lineup. Elliot Lewis was tapped as producer-director, and it premiered in 1950. And like Dragnet, the series focused on true crime cases from closed files, and it was terrific. I mean, a really great series. We have a show called The Molly About Seven Case from July 27, 1951. Here's part one of The Lineup.
14: Ladies and gentlemen, in just a moment, we'll take you behind the scenes of a police headquarters in a great American city, where under the cold, glaring lights will pass before us the innocent, the vagrant, the thief, the murderer. This is The Lineup.

One of the best fighting generals of your United States Army said in an interview recently, "There is a common belief that all that is necessary to prepare a man for fighting in the Army is certain basic training. That is not true anymore. A modern Army has become a very complex organization, with extremely complicated equipment, and very specialized training is necessary to prepare men to use it. To absorb this specialized training, the Army needs men with high mentality as well as excellent physical condition." Let's give that a moment's thought. What are you doing about that kind of need in the Army? You young men between 18 and 34, can you qualify? It's a growing Army these days, and the men who can qualify, the men who go on to that special technical training after basic training, are learning valuable skills. They're the men this nation will always depend on in war or peace. Find out whether you can qualify. Go to your nearest U.S. Army and U.S. Air Force recruiting station tomorrow and volunteer.

0: Well, go down to the front, Mr. Polo.
1: Yeah, sure.
0: Excuse me. Yeah, here's a couple.
1: Right here?
0: Yeah.
1: You got one of the men, huh?
0: No, I think so.
2: Your attention, please. You people out there on the other side of the wire in the audience room, may I have your attention, please? Thank you. My name is Greb, Sergeant Matt Greb. I'll explain the lineup to you. Each of the suspects you will see will be numbered. I'll call off a number, their name, and charge. If you have any questions or identifications, please remember the number assigned to the prisoner as I call his name. At the end of each line, when I ask for questions or identifications, call out the number. If you're sure or not too sure of the suspect, have him held. The officers who took your name will assist you. They're seated among you. Please be prompt with your questions or identifications. When the prisoners leave here, they are sent to the washroom and dressed back into their jail clothes. It makes it quite difficult to bring them back after they leave here. The questions I ask these suspects are merely to get a natural tone of voice. So do not pay too much attention to their answers, as they often lie. Bring on the line. All right, over to this side of the stage, boys. Come on, keep it moving. Okay, now turn and face front. Look right out there to the audience. Hands to your sides. Now, I don't want to tell you more than once, boys. Talk up so everybody can hear you. It's a long way to the back of... Hey, you. You with a cigarette.
3: Me?
2: Where'd you get the cigarette?
3: I got it, so what?
2: Quine.
4: I don't know. Where'd you get it, King?
3: What do you want from me? Lousy cigarette. I'll throw it away.
2: Okay, throw it away.
3: Just a lousy cigarette.
4: I don't know where he got it, Matt.
2: Well, it doesn't matter.
1: Ain't they supposed to smoke, Lieutenant?
0: Well, all right, number one. Raymond Conger, disturbing the peace. We put them in the tank. We're not supposed to have anything on them.
2: Get your hands out of your pockets, Ray.
5: Okay.
2: Where do you live, Ray?
5: 766 South Florida.
2: Where's that? What is it, a house, a hotel, or what?
5: A house.
2: I'll talk up, Ray.
5: Okay. A house!
2: The arresting officers say you were fighting.
5: That's right, I was fighting.
2: Well, who were you fighting with?
5: A guy. Guy in an alley. Yeah, he was doing a little fighting too, you know.
2: Who was he?
5: He's standing right behind me. Him, I don't know his name. I never saw him before.
2: Number 7, James Link.
5: Well, he started the whole thing.
6: You're crazy. That's not the truth, Sergeant.
2: I'll get to you, James.
6: Okay, but the jet's not...
3: Who are you calling a jerk?
2: All right. Cut it out now. Move up against the wall, and you. You keep your face shut, James.
5: Okay.
2: All right, now, what's your business, Ray?
5: I'm a plumber, but I'm not working.
2: How'd the fight start?
5: Well, I was in a bar with a dame. A girl. This guy, he's got a foul mouth.
2: What?
5: I don't mind, but the dame, the girl don't like it. I can't blame her.
6: I got a foul mouth.
3: Yeah, you.
2: Come on,
5: break it up. Hey, don't.
2: Get over against the wall. Go on.
5: Okay.
2: Now you stay put. And you, James, you open your mouth again.
5: I'm sorry. You see what I mean? This guy starts things like that.
2: Get him off, Quine. Get him off.
4: Come on, move.
2: Sure. I'm sorry, ladies and gentlemen. These things don't happen very often.
1: Boy, they really want that.
0: Yeah, okay, we get all kinds.
2: Number 2, Clyde Helms, robbery. Where you from, Clyde?
7: Alabama.
2: Where in Alabama?
7: Morgan.
2: How long you been in town, Clyde?
7: About a week.
2: Where you been staying?
7: A hotel over on Lincoln Boulevard.
1: I know where that is. It's 214 Lincoln Boulevard.
2: You have a car?
7: No, sir.
2: Yeah. You have a car in the robbery?
7: Yeah, but it wasn't mine.
2: What kind?
7: Chrysler.
2: Sedan, a coupe, or what?
7: Four-door sedan. Wanted a smaller one, but it was the only one with the keys in.
2: Any weapons?
7: Yeah, .32 automatic.
2: Anybody arrested with you?
7: No.
2: Okay, number 3, Dennis Haddock. Suspicion of murder.
8: You still here, Greb?
2: Yes, I'm still here. Just answer the questions, Haddock.
1: Lieutenant.
0: Is that the man?
1: I think so.
2: Where do you live?
8: Same place.
2: Where is it?
8: Carlton Towers, 85th and Carlton.
2: What's your business?
8: You kidding, Greb?
2: What's your business, Haddock?
8: I play the stock market.
1: That's him. I'm sure that's him. He was the one with the gun.
8: Not a one.
0: Sergeant Graham.
2: Yes, Lieutenant.
0: Number 3, hold for interrogation.

0: Here he is, Ben.
1: Oh. Sit down, Haddock.
2: Okay.
1: We want a statement, Haddock.
2: Swell. Who's going to give it to you?
1: You're going to give it to us.
2: I'll give you nothing.
0: We got an identification, Haddock. A man saw you do the job.
2: What job? I don't know what you're talking about.
1: Our witness identified you in the line.
2: Nuts.
0: We've already got his statement. He identified you as the killer.
2: Nuts.
1: He'll go on the stand and he'll point you out. First degree. You know what the sentence is.
2: I hate to disappoint you.
1: The witness was in the park. He saw you tailing Krug.
2: I told you, I wasn't tailing nobody.
0: You were picked up on the other side of the park.
2: So I was picked up on the other side of the park. I was walking. So what?
0: You kidding? Why, you killed Krug not 10 feet from the witness.
2: I didn't kill nobody. Now, look,
1: the witness saw it. Saw your knife, Krug. Eyewitness.
2: I didn't kill nobody.
0: You put a knife in Leon Krug.
1: I don't get it. You really think you're going to beat this?
2: Look, if I didn't kill anybody, why shouldn't I beat this?
1: Who paid you to kill Krug?
2: Oh, how many times do I got to tell you?
0: Who wanted him knocked off, huh?
2: I'm getting a little tired of this, boy.
1: We know who you work for, Haddock. We know Krug was marked.
2: Oh, now, really?
0: We know the whole setup. Word's been around for a long time.
2: So you know it. What do you want me to do? Congratulate you?
0: You work for Jack Stefano.
2: I work for nobody. You guys are really getting pretty dull.
1: Stefano's got orders out. Every guy who might give him trouble is supposed to be taken care of.
2: You've been reading too many books.
0: Krug was the first. If you think we're going to let a gang war bust...
2: I don't think anything. Except maybe you guys are a little rum-dum.
1: We want Stefano, Haddock.
2: Go get him.
1: And you're going to help us put him away.
2: Oh, now that's a real bright one, Guthrie. I'm going to put Stefano away.
0: Yeah, you're going to put him away.
2: Yeah.
0: Your knife, Krug.
2: Oh, now listen, Greg.
0: For the job and Stefano Page.
2: Look, fellas, please, will you? Forget it, huh? You're not going to get anywhere with me.
0: Now, listen,
2: Haddock. Don't you get rough with me, Greg.
1: Take it easy, man. Wine.
3: Yeah, Ben.
1: Take him down.
3: Let's go, Haddock.
2: Sure.
0: We got you and we're going to get Stefano.
2: Okay.
0: With or without you, we're going to get him.
2: Swell. You ready, copper?
3: Who are you talking to, punk?
2: To you, copper. To you.
1: Get him out, Quine.
3: Sure.
4: Oh, brother. Talk about gall.
1: Yeah. He really thinks that organization... Hey.
3: It's okay. He tripped.
1: Look, Quine.
3: I mean it. He tripped. Didn't you?
4: Yeah.
1: Get him downstairs.
3: Come on.
4: Okay, okay.
3: Oh, you hurt your ankle, huh?
4: Makes a difference?
3: I ask you a question.
4: Yeah. Yeah, I heard it.
1: He tripped.
4: Sure.
1: Matt, this whole thing is liable to get pretty serious.
4: Yeah, I know it.
1: Stefano's out to take over the syndicate. He's got a big organization now.
4: Yeah, more than one guy like Haddock.
1: And Haddock's no dummy. That's why he's going to be hard to crack. He's sure Stefano can spring him.
4: Can he, Ben?
1: Not as long as we got a witness. So let's put a couple of men on that witness just to play it safe, huh?
4: Yeah. You coming to dinner tonight?
1: Sure.
4: Molly said about 7. Oh, don't let me forget. I gotta stop and pick up a quart of ice cream.

0: Who's with Polo?
1: I put McCarthy and Waldron with him. Quine and Asher take over in the morning.
0: Going down with me tomorrow?
1: Down where?
0: Red Cross, I told you. Give him some blood.
1: Oh, yeah. Well, it'll have to be in the afternoon around 2.
0: Fine. Oh, here's the market.
1: Yeah. Give me a pack of cigarettes, will you?
0: Right.
1: I'll see what's going on.
0: Okay, Al. Just be a minute.
1: All right, take your time.
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3: Hey, mister.
1: Well, hello, son.
3: Are you a policeman?
1: That's right.
3: Where's your uniform?
1: Well, I don't wear one. I'm a detective.
3: I'm a cowboy.
1: You sure are. Yeah, it's a pretty dandy outfit.
3: I'm a hoppy ranger.
1: Yeah? What's your name?
3: Jamie Martin Fisher. I got a gun. I could shoot you.
1: Now, you wouldn't want to shoot me.
3: Sure I would.
1: Oh! Ah, you got me.
0: You need some help, Lieutenant?
1: Oh, better put out a...
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3: I won't shoot you.
0: You see, you got to know how to handle these situations. Come on, Lieutenant, I better get you to a hospital.
1: So long, Jamie.
3: Thanks for the nickel.
0: So long, cowboy.
1: He's a hoppy ranger.
0: You don't say.
2: Attention, all units.
1: Hey.
2: All units in area.
1: Here's
2: Q.
1: Something.
5: We're in that area.
2: 993 West Orange. Ambulance on the way. All units in
0: what?
2: Area Q.
0: That's just a couple of blocks.
2: You
0: gonna take it?
1: 993 West Orange.
2: On
0: yeah.
2: The way.
1: That's where Mr. Polo lives, our witness.
6: That's the first portion of The Lineup, starring Bill Johnstone. From February 27, 1951, the Molly About 7 case. 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
6: 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All right, Lisa, we're listening to the lineup. This is called the Molly About 7 Case, and it stars Bill Johnstone and Wally Mair from February 27, 1951. Here's the conclusion.
0: Let us through, please. Let us through.
27: Up there, the second floor up there, somebody's hurt.
0: Now, who are you?
27: The landlord. It's my building. There's been a shooting.
0: Come on, man.
27: The second floor. Second.
0: Waldron.
28: Shotgun went up. I opened the door. Shotgun. I think McCarthy got it bad. Second floor. Go on.
0: Stay with him, man.
28: Crawl down. I tried to get to a phone.
0: McCarthy. Mac.
28: Ben. Polo. Over there.
0: Okay.
28: Dead?
0: Yeah. Now, take it easy. Take it easy. Huh? Ambulance is on the way.
28: Just walked in. Some guy with a shotgun. My face.
0: Take it easy. Did you know him?
28: Lights were out. No. Ben?
0: Yeah?
28: Wait.

While we're talking about your United States Army's need for the best young people, let's take a minute to look at the vital job women are doing in today's growing Army, too. The Women's Army Corps, a great corps with a tradition its women are proud of, is today serving alongside the men of the Army. Women of that corps, working on equal terms with men, are doing interesting jobs. Jobs of vital importance in the support of your Army's combat soldiers. Jobs in challenging fields. They're working in technical fields, secretarial posts, in supply, and in hundreds of the most interesting locations in the world. How about you, young women between 18 and 34? Can you qualify for the Women's Army Corps? If you can, there's a great opportunity for you in today's growing U.S. Army, an Army with a challenging job to do. 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

0: Go get Haddock, Mac. Bring up my office. I'll be over as soon as I see the chief.
1: Right.
0: Hello, Charlie.
2: Hello, Ben.
0: We were the first ones over there, Charlie. A couple of blocks away when we got the call. Waldron may pull through.
2: What have you got?
0: Nothing more than you have. Waldron didn't see the guy, neither did McCarthy. Came home with Polo. Polo opened the door, and when they stepped in, blam, both barrels. Killed Polo instantly. McCarthy got it in the face, Waldron in the chest. Waldron crawled to the first floor. Killer got out the window. Well, with Polo dead, we'll never be able to hold Haddock.
2: Or get anything on Stefano. Stefano will spring Haddock as soon as the news breaks about our witness. He'll probably make him stay in a couple of days just to make it look good.
0: Yeah. I'm going to release Haddock.
2: Right away?
0: Yeah. What would you do if you were Haddock? You didn't know the witness against you had been killed. What would you do if you were suddenly released?
2: I'd think one Lieutenant Guthrie was a little crazy.
0: Where would you go?
2: Not to Stefano. I'd figure maybe you wanted to tail me.
0: What if you were Haddock and I told you Stefano was going to kill you because you were the only man who could send him to prison?
2: Oh, now, wait a minute,
0: The witness
2: Ben.
0: Is dead. A good cop is dead. Haddock isn't going to crack you.
2: He'll never fall for it, Ben.
0: Wouldn't you? If when you got out on the street, somebody picked you up and took you for a ride?
2: What are you talking about?
0: Nobody's going to get hurt.
2: Are you crazy?
0: Well, he might talk.
2: And you're a police officer.
0: Then you tell me how to get Stefano.
2: Well, that isn't the way.
0: One way or another, you're going to have to release Haddock. You know he killed Krug, but you have to release him, and there's nothing you can do about it.
2: You think I like it that way?
0: No. When Haddock finds out that the only witness against him is lying down in the morgue, he'll never talk.
2: Then we'll get Stefano another way.
0: Have you got the man who killed Polo and McCarthy?
2: No.
0: Have you got one little lead?
2: No, but you're a police officer, Ben.
0: Charlie, we got to work fast. Stefano's got an organization of killers.
2: But a stunt like this...
0: Well, it might work. We've got to stop Stefano.
2: Okay. Go on. Get out of here.
0: I'll need three-way communication. Two command cars. Can you get me a waiver from the inspector for two command cars?
2: All right. But take it easy on the equipment.
0: Thanks, Charlie.
3: Georgia, Mark, don't you guys ever get tired?
0: Take him downstairs and turn him loose, Matt.
4: What? Turn him loose?
0: That's right, Matt. Turn him loose.
4: Right. Well, let's go, Haddock.
3: I've been sprung.
0: I'm springing you.
3: You? What is this?
4: You heard the lieutenant. Now, let's go.
3: Now, wait a minute. I don't get it.
0: You don't have to. You can take a walk. I'm not holding you.
3: Oh, come on. Somebody got a writ or something?
0: No writ, no something. I want you out on the street, Haddock.
3: Okay, but I don't get it.
0: You will.
4: Let's go.
3: Now, wait a minute. What is it, Guthrie? How come?
0: The word's out, Haddock. Stefano's afraid you'll talk.
3: You're crazy.
0: Look, you tell us about Stefano. We'll see you get protection.
3: Oh, that's it. Well, you don't squeeze me, Guthrie. You don't squeeze me a bit. Pretty weak try.
0: Take him down and check him out, man.
3: Sure, take me down and check me out. You don't fool me a bit, Guthrie.
5: Come on, Funk.
3: Pretty bad, Guthrie.
5: Move it.
3: You don't think I...
5: Move!
6: Yellowtown.
0: Asher, get Quine and meet me in the garage right away.

0: All right, now here it is. In 5 minutes, Haddock will walk out on the street. He's never seen you before, has he, Asher?
1: No.
0: Okay, I want you to follow him. Let him know you're following him.
1: Okay.
0: Quine?
2: Yeah.
0: You're in a command car. A prowl car, each spot. Take the command car and follow about half a block away.
2: Right.
0: Matt and I'll be in the other car. We'll stay away out of sight. And you keep us notified on Haddock's movements.
1: Well, if you're being so careful, why let him spot me?
0: I hope he thinks you're one of Stefano's men. I want to scare him right out of his socks.
1: You just want me to keep tailing him, huh?
0: That's right. Until you've got him good and worried. Then pick him up, throw a gun on him. You're supposed to be one of Stefano's boys, you understand?
1: Oh.
0: Walk him to a quiet spot, scare him all the way. Make it look like you're going to kill him. The three of us will bust in at the right time.
1: Okay, Ben.
0: Now look, Haddock's pretty smart. He's not going to fall for anything unless it looks awful good.
1: Okay, we'll make it look good. We'll get rough.
0: All right, we'll put on a good fight, so take care of yourself.
1: Think it'll work?
0: I don't know. You got 3 minutes. Get going.

0: spotted the signal at the corner of 81st and Lincoln. Haddock's going north. I think he spotted Asher.
1: Turn here, man. We'll stay in the next block running parallel.
2: Left?
1: Yeah.

0: He turned up 84th, walking pretty fast. He spotted Asher all right.
1: Turn up 83rd. Right.
0: He's stopping and looking at a window pen, 300 block. Asher stopped too, had a can't miss it. Knows he's got a tail. Well, he's leaving the window, he's going to grab a cab.
1: Follow him. If Asher doesn't get a cab, we'll pick him up and follow you.
0: Right.
2: Want me to swing over on 84th?
1: No, hold it. Stop here.
0: He got his cab, heading north on 84th. It's okay, Asher got another cab. Cab stopping. Haddock's getting out. Asher's out too. Haddock's going into the Carlton Towers, 85th and Carlton. Asher followed him in.
1: Park someplace. We'll pick you up.
0: Right.
1: Let's go over, man.
2: Carlton Towers. That's where Haddock lives.

0: It's 11:30.
1: Yeah, maybe Haddock isn't going to come out. Maybe he's just going to lock himself in and have his
2: There he is.
0: There's Asher. Oh, look at that pickup. Look at Haddock.
1: Yeah, he nearly fainted.
2: All right, let's go. We'll stay on this side of the street. Keep back far enough.
0: Haddock isn't going to spot us, Ben. He isn't looking around for anything. He thinks he's taking his last walk.
1: Yeah, up Carlton, right for the river.
0: Funny if a patrolman spotted it. Asked them what they were doing.
1: Hilarious.
2: The crowd thinning out. Take the other side of the street, Quine.
1: Okay.
2: You better drop back, man.
0: Sure.

0: Come on, come on.
1: Where are they?
0: Out on that dock. Now, stay next to the building. Stay out of sight until we get close enough. I'll give you the word.
2: Okay.
3: Wait a minute, will you? Look, I just talked to Stefano.
4: Shut up. Walk to the edge of the dock.
3: Come on, now, wait. Walk. I don't get it. Stefano said Barney got the witness. What do you want me for?
4: Move.
3: Look, I didn't tell him anything. I'm not going to open my mouth. You think I'm crazy?
4: I told you, move.
3: No, wait. No, wait a minute. Will you please?
4: Turn and face the water.
3: No. No, no, no, please don't.
0: Drop the gun.
3: No. Come here, get him. Hurry up.
4: Hurry you. Come on.
3: Get him, will you?
4: Get him. Come on. Oh, kill you. Kill you. Dirty no good.
3: Guther, he was going to kill me.
0: Yeah, I know.
4: Stand back there.
0: We tailed you, Haddock.
3: That rat, Stefano, that dirty, stinking rat.
0: Want to tell us about it?
3: Yeah. Yeah, what do you want to know?

0: Who do you think you're kidding, copper? You can't haul me in like this.
1: Oh, you're wrong, Stefano. You're going to be in for a long time.
0: I'll be out of here in an hour.
2: I hate to tell you, but your boy Haddock spilled his guts all over the precinct.
0: I don't know no Haddock. He ain't no boy of mine.
2: Signed a sworn statement, but you're going to get life for sure.
0: You're nuts.
1: Maybe you'd like to see him.
0: Sure, I'll see him.
1: Ben, we got Stefano.
3: Oh, bring him in.
1: Go ahead.
4: How do you like it, Stefano?
0: Shut up, Haddock.
4: I've done all my talking. Sure, I'll shut up, but they're going to put you away for a long time, Stefano.
0: Why, you dirty...
5: Try to get me knocked off, huh? Some send two-bit hood to...
0: What are you talking about? I didn't send nobody.
4: You're a filthy liar. Now you're going to get yours.
0: Shut up.
4: How do you like it, huh? How do you like it?
3: Ben.
6: Oh, come on in, Asher.
5: Hey. Hey, him.
3: Oh, Haddock.
5: Hey, what is this?
6: You two haven't met, have you? Dennis Haddock, Sergeant Asher.
4: Sergeant? But he's the guy... Stefano, I thought he was one of your boys.
0: You stupid idiot, you've been had.
4: I've been framed. This is a dirty, no good thing.
0: Why, you stupid...
4: Get away! Get him away from me!
6: Break it up there now, break it up.
4: Get him!
6: All right, get over there, Haddock, and shut up.
5: Keep him off of me.
0: Now fix that stupid little...
6: Shut up, Stefano.
0: Don't yell at me, Greb.
6: Shut up and sit down.
0: You don't tell me to do nothing, copper. You don't shove me around and tell me to do nothing.
7: That's for two good cops, Stefano.

0: few minutes ago, we quoted a famous fighting man on the subject of the Army's need for men of high mental qualifications to absorb technical training. Here's something else the general said in that same interview. 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There is another need in the Army, and one that is not generally understood, for men of high intelligence and ability to lead our combat units. 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The lineup, where before you pass the innocent, the vagrant, the thief, the murderer. 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
1: May I have your attention, please? You people out there on the other side of the wire in the audience room, may I have your attention, please? Thank you. My name is Greb, Sergeant Matt Greb. I'll explain the lineup to you. Each of the suspects you will see will be numbered. I'll call off a number, their name, and charge. If you have any questions or identifications, please remember the number assigned to the prisoner as I call his name. At the end of each line, when I ask for questions or identifications, call out the number.
0: The Lineup, starring Bill Johnstone as Lieutenant Ben Guthrie and Wally Mayer as Sergeant Matt Greb, is written by Blake Edwards, with music by Eddie Dunstetter. Featured in tonight's cast were Ed Begley, Jay Novello, Lou Krugman, Bill Conrad, Sam Edwards, Stacy Harris, Gene Bates, Jeffrey Silvers, and Hi Averback. The Lineup is produced and directed by Jaime Del Valle.

0: That's the lineup with the Molly About 7 case, February 27th, 1951, starring Bill Johnstone, as heard on CBS. Hope you enjoyed that. Time for This Month in Music History.
1: And here's our next song from 1980.
0: Oh, man.
1: Right?
0: One of the greatest songs ever
1: so
0: performed.
1: Good. So this is Call Me Blondie. By Blondie,
0: mm-hmm.
1: And it was released in 1980 for what film, Carl?
0: American Gigolo.
1: Yes.
0: Man, Mike, am I on or what?
1: You're really on, Carl. Spent 6 weeks at number one and became Blondie's biggest hit.
0: It's unbelievable.
1: For good reason.
0: You know, the movie was really good, too. You know? I can't remember if it was, did I star in that or did Richard Gere star?
1: No, that was you.
0: Oh, I thought so, yeah.
1: Yeah, it was you. You were really good in that.
0: I sometimes forget because I was really busy back then in the 80s, you know?
1: People often confuse you for either Richard Gere or Tom Cruise. So
0: yeah.
1: It gets confusing, but either way,
0: yeah.
1: I mean, what a stud, you know?
0: I am.
1: I know.
0: That's for sure.
1: Yeah. That didn't work. But it's a good try.
0: More of Hollywood 360 after this.

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1: I can see you right now in the kitchen, bending over a hot stove, but I can't see the stove.
2: Who knows what evil lurks in the hearts of men? The shadow knows.
3: Would you mind telling me?

0: whose brain I did put in.
1: And you won't be angry?
0: I will not be angry.
1: Abby someone.
0: Abby someone. Abby who?
1: Abby Normal.
2: What do you do, Carl? Carl is a inventor / entrepreneur.
3: Yeah, I'm still looking for that home run, you know? I mean, when I saw the iPod first time, I was like, man, I could have kicked myself.
2: That was so hard on him.
4: What's your name?
5: Carl's my name.
6: 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Turbines to speed.
7: 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Ready to move out.
8: Hello, everyone. I'm Carl Amari, and this is Hollywood 360, the radio show that presents all things entertainment, including trivia contests and games, movie reviews, celebrity interviews, showbiz news, and classic radio shows. My co-host is the eminent Lisa Wolf. In this hour, John Daner stars as English newspaper reporter J.B. Kendall on Frontier Gentlemen from 1958, but first it's Name That Tune. Lisa Wolf Cullen will present clips from songs with places in the title. I will try to name that tune while you play along at home, right, Lisa?
2: That's right. We're going to have a little bit of fun. We've got some great songs and some great places.
8: All right.
2: So let's see what we can do.
8: Let's do it.
2: Here's the first one.
8: Okay. Shine through your suburbs. Into your blue. That's the Doors.

0: You like it?
1: Light my fire?
0: No.
1: All right, so I got it wrong, right?
0: You did. And that doesn't have a name in the title, so I wouldn't have chosen that. You don't know the title of this one? You like this song, don't you?
1: Yeah. Just I can't think of the name of it.
0: Yeah. Well, one of the there's a place and a name.
1: Oh, a place.
0: All of them have places
1: That's
0: in
1: right.
0: the title.
1: Forgot.
0: Right. Forgot about that.
1: I don't know. What is it?
0: I mean, this is something you should
1: what
0: know about.
1: It?
0: It's women. It's L.A. Woman.
1: L.A. Woman.
0: L.A. Woman.
1: Yeah.
0: So this
1: that.
0: Was released in 1971, and it was the title track of The Doors' final album with Jim Morrison.
1: Ah.
0: Reached number 55 on the Billboard 200.
1: Wow.
0: It's a cool song.
1: Really great song.
0: Yeah, I thought you'd like this.
1: Mm-hmm. You know they are okay, I missed that one.
0: All right.
1: All right.
0: Here's the next. This is a great song, too.
1: Okay.

0: happen to know the title?
1: I'm thinking.
0: Okay. He knew right then he was too
1: far from home.
0: Who is this?
1: I can't remember.
0: You love him.
1: Oh, yeah, this is, yeah. I know. He was too far from home. Yeah. Having a hard time.
0: Yeah. You know why?
1: Silver Bullet Band.
0: It's Bob Seger.
1: Bob Seger.
0: Yep. They watch the waves tumble
1: over the sand. What's the name of this song? I'm having trouble.
0: I noticed that. They drove for miles
1: and miles. And those twisting, turning roads. What is it? I don't know.
0: It's Hollywood Nights.
1: Hollywood Nights. Yeah.
0: Yeah. Yeah, so this was released in 1978, reached number 12.
1: Yeah.
0: And was inspired by a woman that Bob Seger met in Los Angeles.
1: Really?
0: Yes.
1: He's so great.
0: Yeah, so great.
1: Now that, this album,
0: yep,
1: I have in my warehouse.
0: Oh, that's cool.
1: Yeah, I can look at it. I can't play it. Yeah. I don't have a record player.
0: What could we do about that? How do we solve that problem?
1: Christmas is coming up.
0: It
1: you guys
0: sure
1: can
0: is.
1: Get me a record player.
0: We could talk about it.
2: Funny thing is I got a record player, and I don't really have that many records.
1: See?
0: Interesting.
1: Let's move in together.
0: That would solve one problem.
1: Here's Mike's wife's sound effect when we move in together.
0: Yeah, I think it'd be worse.
1: It's about
0: than
1: what
0: that.
1: She'd say.
0: I think it'd be worse. All right, moving on.
1: All right, moving on. Sweet Home Alabama.
0: That's correct. This is Lynyrd Skynyrd.
1: Lynyrd Skynyrd.
0: Yep. Released in '74, reached number 8.
1: Yeah.
0: Yeah, and it's good stuff.
1: Such a great song. Lynyrd Skynyrd.
0: Lynyrd.
1: Yeah.
0: It's a great song.
1: Great song. All right, got that one right.
0: All right, you're not going to get the next one. Let's play
1: it. Okay.

0: Is this like from that play, the Rocky Horror Picture Show?
1: No, this is Kiss.
0: Oh, it is?
1: Yeah, because I'm a Kiss fan.
0: Never been a Kiss
1: This
0: fan.
1: Is Detroit Rock City, released in 76.
0: You know, kissing, you get more germs than shaking hands.
1: I would think so.
0: No, shaking hands, you get more than kissing. Did you know that?
1: Either way.
0: More germs shaking hands than kissing.
1: Maybe it depends who you kiss.
0: No, I'm serious.
1: Yes.
0: Well, I guess.
1: So, released in 76, reached number 7. I saw Kiss concerts, so I got a little enamored. So,
0: really?
1: In New Orleans. Yep.
0: Not crazy about Kiss.
1: I know that.
0: All right. But so I did not get that
1: one. You did not get Kiss.
0: All right.
1: But you'll get the next one because he's your buddy.
0: All right.
1: Your close buddy.
0: Bruce Springsteen.
1: There he is. Because you sang with him a few years back.
0: Yep.
1: And what's the title of the song?
0: Born in the USA.
1: There it is. This was released in 84, reached number 9.
0: Yeah.
1: Good song.
0: Wow, so great.
1: His voice is something.
0: He's one of the best that ever did it.
1: Yeah.
0: There's no doubt about it.
1: Yeah.
0: All right, any more?
1: Yes, I've got one more for you.
0: Okay.

0: I don't know. I'm having trouble.
1: Yeah.
0: Waited so long.
1: I know.
0: Two tickets to Paradise.
1: I decided Paradise was a place. that's right.
0: A trip so far from here.
1: It was a little bit of a stretch, but went with it. Two tickets to Paradise by Eddie Money.
0: Eddie Money?
1: Released in 78. Oh, look at you. That was quick. Ah. Quick on the trigger. Reached number two and became one of his signature songs.
0: I think it was so good, I'm going to do it again. Okay. Eddie Money.
1: Ooh, that was quick.
0: Ah.
1: Yeah.
0: Huh?
1: Yeah.
0: I am pretty spectacular sometimes.
1: Yeah, and obviously a stud as well. A spectacular stud.
0: A stud?
1: That doesn't work, but the money one works.
0: All right, Lisa Wolf and Mike Bubblebath Costello. I didn't do too bad on those.
1: No.
0: When we come back, good Western on Frontier Gentlemen, starring John Daner. Stick around.

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5: Tell Alexa to do it just as well, which is a nice and easy way to do it.
1: I don't have an Alexa, but if you did...
5: You could.
1: You know, you have a lot of money. I don't. So that's
5: why
1: you...
5: But that must be it.
1: Yeah,
5: I mean, they do cost like $30.
1: Yeah, I mean, so I can't afford that. All right, we're time now for Frontier Gentlemen. We play a lot of these. You know why? Because they're fantastic. And it only lasted one season, but I got to tell you, it was an incredible Western series. John Daner starred as J.B. Kendall, reporter for the London Times newspaper. And the stories followed the adventures of an English journalist as he roamed the turbulent times of the Western U.S. in the late 1800s in search of newspaper stories. And he met Jesse James, Calamity Jane, Wild Bill Hickok, and so many others. He was as proficient with a gun as he was with a pen. And these were great stories, including this one, The Fastest Gun That Never Was, also known as Wonder Boy. August 17, 1958. Here's part one of Frontier Gentlemen.
6: There are many claims to the title of fastest gun in the West. I think that in Deadwood, Dakota Territory, I may have met him.
7: Frontier Gentlemen.

Herewith an Englishman's account of life and death in the West. As a reporter for the London Times, he writes his colorful and unusual stories. But as a man with a gun, he lives and becomes a part of the violent years in the new territories. In just a moment, we will bring you the latest report from the Frontier Gentleman. Why stand on the sidelines when CBS News features like The World Tonight take you directly to where the big news stories are breaking? Tonight, tomorrow, and every night, hear eyewitness reports from CBS News overseas correspondents and lively features and interviews with the very people making the news, as most of these same CBS radio stations present The World Tonight. Now, starring John Daner, this is the story of J.B. Kendall, Frontier Gentleman.

0: my remittance, as well as a small check from the London Times, were forwarded to me from Cheyenne. Both reached me at the Mark Hotel in Deadwood, Dakota Territory. I cashed them at the Stebbins and Post Company Bank, and once more solvent, decided to do something about my clothes, which, to say the least, had seen better days. I was directed to a tailor shop, which I found housed in a dilapidated frame building, almost at the end of the main street. A freshly painted sign read, "Eli Jackson, Tailor, Outfitters." I went in, and was met by a tall, thin youth of 16, 17. He greeted me with a shy grin, bowed stiffly, and said,
1: "Afternoon, sir. Can I be of service?"
0: "And I thought I'd like to buy a new suit."
1: "Yes, sir. We got a mighty fine selection. Was you figuring on a Sunday go to meeting suit, or maybe just a cow rigging?"
0: Well, I'd like to see what you've got."
1: "Well, you step right this way, mister."
0: Are you Eli Jackson, the tailor?"
1: "No, sir. I'm son Dick. I'll pause up the street for a few minutes, but he'll be right back. I guess maybe you want to wait for him?"
0: "Well, as a matter of fact, I was thinking of having his suit made."
1: "Oh, sure. Well, Pa'll fix you up just fine. He's the best tailor in these parts. You want to take a seat? Wait. It'll only be a couple of minutes for sure."
0: "All right."
1: "You live here in Deadwood, mister?"
0: "I've been here about a week."
1: "Well, now ain't that something. Me and my Ma and Pa, we got in a week back, too. I guess you can see there's some fixing up to do here. Wasn't much of a place when we moved in, but as soon as we get her straightened around, she'll be the finest store in Dakota. We live in the back."
0: "Where do you come from?"
1: "Oklahoma Territory. Pa heard about the gold strikes in the Black Hills. He says, with all them folks coming into Deadwood, there's a regular gold mine in tailoring. Business weren't much back home, so we cut our suspenders and come up here. Sure is a wild, woolly town, ain't it?"
0: "A fair description."
1: "You mind my asking, mister, what kind of shooting iron is that?"
0: "Hmm? Oh, Colt 44.
1: "How you like it?"
0: "Well, it's a good gun, serviceable."
1: I never used one of them. I sure admire to shoot one, though."
0: "Well,
1: I got me two old Remington 46s Uncle Amos left of me. But sure is a mess of trouble finding cartridges for them. Used to be cap and ball, you know."
0: "Oh."
1: "Yeah, and then they fixed them up to shoot rimfire. Say, I still got a few rounds left. Would you like to take a couple of shots?"
0: "Oh, well, I'm not very..."
1: "I got a target set up in the back. Then maybe... maybe you could give me a turn with yours?"
0: "All right."
1: "Ma and Pa, they don't take to my practicing like I do, but I tell them man's got to keep his handy, and ain't that so?"
0: "And I suppose it rather depends what you're practicing for."
1: "Well, I ain't practicing to be no short trigger man, mister. Mr.
0: Kendall."
1: "Mr. Kendall? But like Uncle Amos used to say, if there's going to be a corpse and cartridge occasion, it's best you learn to roll your gun first."
0: "Either that or stay out of the way of corpse and cartridge occasions."
1: "That ain't always so easy. Uncle Amos, he got himself dry gulched back in Oklahoma. He sure was a peaceable man, too. All right, keep him hanging in here. Ma won't let me keep no guns in my room. You know how women are."
0: "Yes, yes, I know." "Hmm. Those are pretty hefty guns."
1: "Yeah, but they got real smart balance. Action smoothed down just fine, too. Now, target's over there. You want to try her out?"
0: "Oh, yes, I'd like to."
1: I do my practice from here. I paste it off about 25 feet.
0: "Well, from the looks of it, you're quite a shot."
1: "Well, I can do better, Mr. Kendall. Right now, I'm working on my draw. It's still a mite slow."
0: "Did you put those shots in the bullseye from the draw?"
1: "Oh, sure."
0: "From the hip, or did you take time to aim?"
1: "Oh, from the hip, but I figure I'm still taking too much time."
0: "Oh, no, no, no. They say accuracy is more important than speed. Those are rather old models you're using, you know."
1: "Well, I'd sure like to see you try that 44, Yorn. Maybe I can learn something."
0: "No, not much from me, I'm afraid. I'll have a go. Here, hold your guns."
1: "Yes, sir."
0: Now. "All right. You say the word, I'll draw."
1: "Ready? Now."
0: "Not bad."
1: "Oh, yeah. Yeah, that's mighty fine shooting, Mr. Kendall."
0: "Thank you. Let me see you try."
1: Oh, no, no, I guess not.
2: Come on.
1: No, I reckon not.
2: Go on. Put on the belt. I'm curious to see how you handle those relics.
1: Yes, sir.
2: I should think they'd be a little heavy for you.
1: Yeah, they were at first, but I kind of got used to them. Of course, I can't shoot both to once.
2: I've never yet seen a man who could with any accuracy.
1: Say, maybe we better get back inside. I guess Pa ought to be back by now.
2: In a minute. I want to see how you hit those bullseyes.
1: Yes, sir.
2: Ready?
1: Yes, sir.
2: All right. Now, you draw when I say the word. Draw. May I see your gun?
1: Yes, sir.
2: How many bullets did you have in there?
1: 5.
2: Is the other gun loaded? Do you mind doing that again?
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5: 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We'll get back to it right after this.

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20: 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Okay, we're in the middle of Frontier Gentleman, the fastest gun that never was, or Wonder Boy, from August 17, 1958, starring John Daner. Here's the conclusion.
16: It was the most unbelievable thing I had ever seen. Twice, in a little more than 1 second, this boy had drawn, fanned the hammers of his ancient guns, and put 5 bullets in a 6-inch circle from a distance of 25 feet. Now he stood, eyes downcast, obviously uncomfortable.
18: I guess we better see if Pa's back.
16: Dick, why didn't you want to show me how you shoot?
18: Well, I figured maybe you'd be mad and not buy a suit of clothes from Pa. We sure need the business.
16: I feel like a bit of a fool. I'm certainly not mad. Awed might be the word. Who taught you to draw like that?
18: Uncle Amos.
16: Hmm. He must have been quite handy with a gun himself.
18: Oh, he was good. But he said I was better. He'd have his bristles up right now if he'd seen me showing off to you. Uncle Amos always said, never show a man your draw unless you mean it, because someday you might have to throw down with him.
16: Now, you listen to me, young friend. You'll never have to worry about that with me. I have no wish to commit suicide.
21: Dick, where are you? Dick!
18: Out back, Ma.
21: Come inside, quick. Your paw's been hurt.
18: Huh? What's the matter? Pa?
22: It's all right, Pa. It's all right.
23: Help me get him laid down on the sofa, son.
16: Yeah, let me help.
22: Who are you?
18: He's Mr. Kendall, Pa. Came in for to buy some clothes.
16: Easy now. Put your weight on me.
23: What happened? What happened, Ma?
24: Hush up, Dick. Doctor should be along directly, Eli. Now you rest comfortable. Mm-hmm. Is it still bleeding?
22: Yeah, I guess so.
23: Ma? You've been shot.
16: Mrs. Jackson, get some clean rags. Tear up a shirt. We've got to stop the bleeding.
24: Yes. Pa?
22: Pa? Why don't you get to fretting, boy? This looks worse than it is. I ain't gonna die.
16: Dick, help me get his jacket off.
23: Yes, sir.
22: Mm-hmm.
23: Pa? Pa? He's dead, mister.
16: He's fainted. Get some water on to boil. The doctor will need it when he takes out the bullet.
23: You sure he ain't dead?
16: I tell you, he's fainted. Now do as you're told.
24: Here. I had some sheeting put away for bandages.
16: That's...
24: Oh.
16: It's all right. He'll come around.
24: He's so white.
16: Loss of blood. Have you got any whiskey?
24: No. Eli's not a drinking man.
16: Mm. You said the doctor's on his way?
24: Yes. Somebody went to call him.
16: There. Hold those against his shoulder. It ought to stop the bleeding.
24: Oh, yes.
16: Now, don't try to move, Mr. Jackson.
24: Lie back, dear.
22: I feel some better. I guess I went off for a couple of minutes. I'm truly thankful for your help, mister.
16: It's all right.
22: Afraid you're going to have to wait a bit for your suit, though, unless you're willing to wear ready-made.
16: Oh, don't worry about that. Just lie quietly.
22: That fella, he had no cause, Paul.
24: I know, dear.
22: It'll be against the law. Man's got no right.
16: How did it happen, Mrs. Jackson?
24: Well, we'd gone to the warehouse to get some bolts of cloth. A couple of drunks come out of Gerber's saloon, start shooting and deviling around. They seen Eli and me coming down the street.
22: I seen one fella a couple of days back. He come in here to buy a pair of boots. Crowley's his name. I didn't have nothing cheap enough, and he didn't have the money. Didn't look like the kind I'd give credit, so he went off without his boots.
24: They was drunk, Eli. He didn't do it purposeful. The bullet must have hit a rock or something and bounced up.
22: Maybe.
18: Who was the other fella, Pa?
22: Boy, what are you doing with that gun belt on? You know your ma and me's told you never to bring it in the house.
18: Well, I was out back showing Mr. Kennedy.
22: You never mind what you was doing and showing. You go hang up them guns this minute, you hear?
24: Do as your Pa says,
22: Dick. Now, you seen what guns can do to your Uncle Amos. Now, me.
24: Don't excite yourself, Eli.
22: I ain't exciting myself. I ain't gonna have that boy turn into killer.
18: I ain't, Pa. No
22: now, don't
18: such
22: you
18: thing.
22: Talk back to me, boy. I'll strip the hide off on you.
24: Go back, Eli. Dick, do as your Pa tells you. Go on.
18: I know, baby.
16: Did you put the water on the boil?
18: Yeah.
16: Good. Now, why don't you go and see if the doctor's coming?
18: Yeah, all right.
22: Now, you take off them guns and belt.
18: But
22: Boy, when I get up, I'm gonna thrash your backside. I am for sure. You're just getting too big for your britches.
24: Please, son, can't you see what you're doing to your Pa? Do like he says.
18: I'm sorry, but I saw what happened to Uncle Amos. Well, ain't no one gonna shoot my Pa and get away with it.
22: Boy, you come back here.
24: Dick!
16: Don't worry, I'll get him.
22: You tell him it was an accident. Wasn't no real shooting.
16: Dick!
22: It was an accident.
16: Dick!
0: Dick! Wait, I want to talk to you.
1: Now, slow down, young fella.
18: Don't hold on to me, Mr. Kendall. I got a thing to do.
1: And I use your head. You can't fight two grown men.
18: If I got to, I can. I mean, nobody around here thinks I'm big enough to
1: You're
18: use a gun.
1: You're big enough. Shooting at a target is a little different facing a man.
18: I ain't afeard.
1: I didn't say you were. But you go looking for trouble with a couple of drunks, you're going to get hurt.
18: Mister, I'm 17. I was there last year when my Uncle Amos died. The blood running out of him. They shot him in the back because he was like my pa. He'd put up his guns and weren't going to fight no more. Uncle Amos, he said to me, just before he turned on his side, he said, boy, whenever you see a coward with a gun, you get scared. You get scared enough to go for yours before he gets his out. Pa's always preaching about living peaceable. All right, well, if they won't let you live that way, you got to make them let you.
1: Your father said it was an accident. Did you hear him?
18: Maybe it was, maybe it wasn't. I heard what he said about that fella Crowley coming to the store for boots and Pa not giving him credit. It's true, I was in the store. That Crowley had it in for Pa. Well, we're going to live in this town. Folks is going to have respect for the Jacksons. Pa don't care none. I do.
1: Supposing you do find them, what are you going to do? To start shooting?
18: I'll give him a chance to draw.
1: Dick, will you listen to me?
18: I ain't listening to nobody, Mr. Kendall. My pa's been hurt bad. I aim to pay the man out that done it. So don't you go trying to stop me.

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Every Monday through Friday on CBS Radio's House Party, Art Linkletter invites you out right in your own home, office, or car. 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

0: I walked up the Deadwood Street with young Dick Jackson, the two old 46s slapping heavily on his thin young legs. I knew that I could have physically stopped him, carried him back to his parents, but I also knew that it would have solved nothing, perhaps only made matters worse. So I did the only thing I could do. I went with him. First to Gerber's saloon, then to half a dozen others, looking for the man named Crowley and his companion. An hour later, we found him in the Deadwood Saloon.
1: That's Crowley. That's the one. Over to the bar.
0: You know what you're doing.
1: I know.
0: You know what it's like to shoot a man, to kill him.
1: I guess I'm going to find out, Mr. Kendall.
0: You said you weren't practicing to be a short trigger man. That was a lie.
1: No.
0: Shooting at a target hasn't been enough. You've just been waiting for an excuse.
1: That ain't so. Get out of my way.
0: Dick.
2: Boy, now you ain't never seen nothing like it. He shows up in this here dance, public as a zebra, wearing a fried shirt, a hard-boiled hat, and a smelling of bear grease and lavender-flavored soap. I tell you, he looked as miserable as a razorback hog that's dropping himself on a fence post. Yeah, well, looky here. Hey, boys, come here, have a look-see. Hey, what you carrying there, son?
3: Buffalo guns.
2: Hey, boy, don't you know packing them great big old heavy things would like to make you a bow-legged before your time?
1: Crowley, you just shot up my pa hour back. I aim to kill you for it.
2: Kill me! You kin of that there mealy mouth tailor down the street? Boy, I might have known. Mealy mouth little son.
1: Mr. Crowley, I'm going to put my gun back now. Next time I unshuck it, you better draw your own self, because I ain't going to be doing no fancy trick shooting a glass out of your hand. I'm going to kill you.
2: Boy, you sure are fast, that's for sure. Yeah, but you just a kid. Now, I ain't got no quarrel with no kid.
1: You gunned my pa.
2: Oh, no, that there was an accident. Me and Loba here, we was just having some fun, and your pa, well, he come waltzing up with the missus, and he kind of got in the way of a bullet is all. It warn't nobody's fault.
1: You gonna draw?
2: Loby, you tell a kid, ain't it the truth?
4: Sure it is. Didn't mean no harm.
2: Mister, you with the kid here?
0: Yes.
2: Well, you get him out of here, huh?
0: No, I don't think so. I want to see his face when he kills you.
2: You loco.
0: I'm a newspaper man. It's my job to write about such things. The birth of a killer. He can draw and empty his gun before you can even get yours out, Crowley. He knows it, too. That's why he's going to be a very important killer. He might even be as famous as Billy the Kid. Go for your gun, Crowley. He's waiting. He wants the excuse to see you die. If you don't, he'll kill you anyway.
1: No, that ain't so. It ain't so.
2: Now, look, mister. Kid, I'm sorry about your pa, huh? I'm sorry for what I said. Ain't no sense in getting riled. I got a few dollars to help pay for the doctor and all, huh?
0: He doesn't want that. He wants to be able to go home and tell his father and his mother what he's done. Show them what a big man he is. He can shoot a gun. Kill. That'll make him very grown up.
1: No, that ain't why. I told you it ain't.
2: Now, here, kid. Now, you take this. It's $40. You get that to your old man. It'll pay for the doctors and such. I got me a little strike a couple days back, you see. You tell him I'll be in and buy the best suit of clothes and custom aids he's got in the store. You tell him that now, will you?
1: We don't want your money. You stay away from us, you hear? If you don't, I'll be back.
2: Oh, sure, boy, anything you say.
0: Give me the money, Crowley. I'll see his father gets it.
2: Yeah, you do that! Huh?
5: Dick, look out!
0: Crowley had pushed me off balance and had gone for his gun. The boy was at the door 20 feet away, his back turned. Crowley fired, and in that same instant, Dick whirled and shot back. He shattered a bottle on the bar. Both had missed. I was only 6 feet away. My two bullets took away half of Crowley's face. I took the boy back to his father's place. The doctor had removed the piece of lead in Eli Jackson's shoulder, and he was resting more comfortably.
5: Well, I'm glad you found him, Mr. Kendall, before there was any trouble.
0: There was trouble, Mr. Jackson, but it wasn't his fault.
6: He didn't do any shooting.
0: No, he didn't kill anybody. He didn't hurt anybody.
1: Dad, I want you to take Uncle Amos' guns. Sell them. I don't want them. No guns. Ever.
5: Shucks, boy. I couldn't get two bits on them old things. You figure you've had enough play out of them. You just hang them up. Show them to your grandchildren someday.
1: Yeah. Yeah, maybe I'll do that.
6: Mr. Kendall, will you be in Deadwood for a while?
0: Yes, for a while.
5: Well, now, that's just fine. I tell you, come on back in a couple of days. I'll be up and around, and I'd sure like to make you a fine suit of clothes.
0: Thank you. I will.
6: Dick, you show Mr. Kendall out?
1: Yes, ma'am. Mr. Kendall, I'm sorry.
0: It's all right.
1: I might have been killed.
0: You might.
1: You was right about shooting a man being different from a target. I could shoot the glass out of his hand because I knew that didn't mean nothing. But I couldn't kill him.
0: Killing's ugly. You saw what Crowley looked like.
1: I saw.
0: You should have remembered what your uncle told you. Never show a man you're drawn as you mean it. Someday you might have to throw down with him.
1: I'm sorry I didn't remember it. But I won't need to again. I promise you, Mr. Kendall.
0: I'll take your word for it, Dick.

Frontier Gentlemen was written, produced, and directed by Anthony Ellis and stars John Daner as J.B. Kendall. Featured in the cast were Virginia Gregg, Eddie Firestone, Stacey Harris, Jack Crucian, and

0: That's Frontier Gentlemen, starring John Daner, with The Fastest Gun That Never Was, also known as The Wonder Boy, from August 17, 1958. Hope you enjoyed that. Time for This Month in Music History.
1: That's right. I have another great song from 1980.

0: Journey?
1: Yes.
0: Wow.
1: Wow.
0: I am on, huh?
1: Sometimes. This is called Any Way You Want It, and it reached number 23, and it's one of their most recognizable
0: That's
1: songs.
0: That's the way you need
1: it's really a big concert anthem.
0: Yeah.
1: Great.
0: Very good, Lisa.
1: Very good, Carl.
0: Very good, Mike Bubblebath Costello.
2: Thank you.
0: All right. When we come back, it's more of Hollywood 360. Stick around.

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Welcome to this week's American Family Farmer program. As we get into the first full week of fall, there are a lot of things happening on the farm, as there are, doesn't make any difference what season it is, lots going on. So this week, as we get into fall, I'm thinking about a couple of things that are pertinent. One of them, maybe the strongest thing in my mind, is the fact that it's Farm Aid. Willie Nelson and his gang are putting on show. You'll hear the show live on a couple of channels on Sirius XM, the Willie channel. I think there's another one of the performers that has a channel as well. And so the broadcast is there, and they'll repeat it on Sunday. So if you have Sirius XM, or if you can find it someplace, it's worthwhile entertainment. And it seems like it goes on forever, because it kind of does. All right, let's get started on the farm show with the news. I'd like to bring you up to date. And there are two things that people are talking about. Most of them have to do with the president and his actions. It's unfortunate that they have taken over, but they have, and it's what people are talking about and what people are paying attention to, especially on the farm. Farmers squeezed by the tariffs and the war. There are new things, difficult, serious things to deal with, because the president's policies are driving up prices for fertilizer, for fuel, for machinery, and the campaign to deliver emergency farm aid is not working its way through the Capitol very well. And so I look around at some of the stories and some of the trades that I see about farmers and what they're going through. I saw the story of a lady named Wendy Johnson, who was trying to protect herself from losing her farm and losing her business. She diversified by growing corn and grains and raising pigs and chickens. And she devised a way to sell directly to consumers. And she was proclaimed to be organic, so that helped. And so she got out of debt. But now, this is before this present situation, she had defied all of the things that were a problem that I just enumerated. But she says now she says the profits are down by 50% because we have to pay for the things that are necessary in order to make things work. So there is a thing, the reason I bring that up is because there's the Fairness for Small-Scale Farmers Act that would mandate a review of past mergers in the food system and put a moratorium on new mergers that have also had a big impact on farming in our country. Beside the things that Trump has done, the antitrust laws in food and agriculture, which have allowed these huge agribusinesses to push the small-scale farmer out of business. And so this bill will better protect farmers against unfair, deceptive practices by the likes of Monsanto and Bayer suing farmers for using seeds, that sort of thing. It would strengthen the Packers and Stockyards Act and reinstate country of origin labeling. You know, Trump talks a good game. He didn't do anything. He talked about we ought to have

0: the country of origin labeling, but of course that gets in the way of his bringing all this beef into the country. I can't tell you how many times I was just with somebody the other day, a farmer who was a Trump supporter, and he says, I don't believe all of the beef that's being brought into this country. I'm trying to remember where I had the conversation with this guy. I was at a farm someplace. Oh, I know where it was. I was buying a baler, and this guy raises a couple of hundred cattle a year, and his farm is dilapidated, barns, roof collapsing. He's got an old truck and tractors and stuff, and it's because he can't afford to buy anything new, because for once he, at the beginning of the year and last year, he was making money with his beef. And now, because of this, the importation of beef from various sources, he's not. Anyway, I saw an interview with a couple of farm state Republicans. The headline for the meeting, after the meeting was over, was Republicans are having a cow over Trump's beef imports. Well, there's all a focus on Election Day. I think that the Republicans are going, and it's not wishful thinking, because I'm a basic Republican, but I think the Republicans are going to have their head handed to them, especially the people that have supported Trump particularly well. I think the one of the few examples of how that may not go in that direction is Susan Collins in Maine, because she hasn't been a big supporter of Trump, although her opponent is trying to tie her to Trump. She's anything but tied to Trump. Anyway, if you're a farmer, you're getting your teeth kicked in, and I'm looking at this guy, Dan Osborne, who's an independent running for Senate in Nebraska. He said, I'm pretty pissed off about it. So he's traveling around the state. And then if you look at some of the other states, like Texas and Kansas and Iowa, more competitive than expected Senate races, and most all of the people who are supporting these candidates are saying the same thing, that Trump's plan to bring in 300,000 metric tons of imported beef, change the market by 25%, and that's not doing any favor for the Republicans that are running, especially in those states. So anyway, a lot of frustration for sure. I saw something from an advisor to one of the farm state Republican senators. He didn't identify himself. He said, quote, I don't think it sways anybody's vote, but it's not a great look. It's fun for me to read the headline. It's frustrating. And what he's talking about is the headline that I just read. I think he's wrong. I think that people are paying. I think what you're reading is, or hearing, and those of you who are big Trump supporters, you want to hear this stuff because you want Trump to win for whatever, or the folks associated with him. I have the story of a farmer who voted for Trump. He said, this is the guy, he's in North Carolina. We're going to North Carolina to meet a young farmer later on in this program who has really got lots of energy and really making things happen on a generational farm. This guy's name is Matt Bell, and he has spent most of his life in the Carolinas. He grows soybeans and corn and wheat, raises beef, got 1,000 acres. He voted for Trump, but he said the prices for fuel, fertilizer, and equipment have hurt his farm, and are he's got people all around him that have just called it quits. After the growing season, they're gonna hang it up. There will be auctions on top of auctions on top of auctions through the wintertime because of this, and it's all because of Trump. Every single bit of the problem at this point can be traced back to Trump and his actions and the people who support him. Look at your own operation. But I'm looking at this guy's operation, what he said in the interview, quote, we've cut everything we can cut. The last several years have been terrible, and we've cut the fat anywhere we could. We're getting to the point now where nothing is left to cut. You can't run without fuel. You can't function without fertilizer. Diesel fuel costs, I can attest to this, I just got a quote on off-road diesel. Last year at this time, I paid $3.25 for a gallon of off-road diesel. It's almost $6 a gallon now. How do you sell that to farmers? How do you sell that to anybody? How can anybody support that, I ask? Anyway, a lot of people are, you know, the farmers are getting very sophisticated in understanding what's going on with the Strait of Hormuz, the intensifying conflict with the Houthi rebels, Saudi Arabia being in all of this stuff. And it's just bad business. It really is. And let's not mistake the fighting in Russia and Ukraine and what that's done to oil refining capacity. The prices, I saw an average. Now, truckers are paying an average of $6.40 a gallon. Farmers have a little better because it's about $6.19 a gallon for off-road. Takes the taxes out of it. So the volatility here is amazing. One fellow, and this is, I keep focusing on Bell, but there's also a story this week that I saw about a lady who is running a farm as part of inspiration for stories of women building farms, but they're still coming up with the same frustration at this point. If you're just getting started, you don't know what it was like before, necessarily. I mean, you may have grown up on a farm, you may have been around a farm, but and now, no matter where you are, the story that I saw of one woman in Ohio who is, she's sort of outreaching to other women to start their own farm, even though it's a tough time to do it. She goes around lecturing, talking to women about the grit, the determination, the commitment because of all of the challenge that you have. And a lot of people just don't want to do it. But it's so labor intensive, it's so costly, but yet it's so rewarding. And I don't want people, I certainly am not in my own world, thinking about how I don't want to do it because I do want to do it. I want to be around the animals. I want to be around the people who come to my farm and see what's going on. And as far as women farmers are concerned, the Census of Agriculture says 41% of beginning farmers, those with 10 or fewer years experience, are women. This is notable because it's up 36% of all farmers now in America are women. And in the face of all of this that's going on, God bless them. All right, up next, as I promised, the story of a generational farm and a young farmer in the Carolinas who has lots to say, and we'll hear it after these words.
1: Have you noticed past the age of 30, your energy level, mood, skin, and body has changed, and maybe not for the better? It may have to do with DHEA levels. DHEA is an important building block for more than 50 different hormones, and the body naturally produces DHEA. We make the most DHEA in our prime between the ages of 18 to 25. DHEA levels decline each year in men and women after about age 30. Research has established that maintaining healthy DHEA levels may help us feel more energetic, help reduce belly fat, and help us get a better night's sleep. 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
5: 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Since most chronic diseases have inflammation, our optimized curcumin seems to be a perfect addition to any nutritional program. 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
7: Yeah. 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
6: Nice job.
7: Thanks.

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1: It's 23 after the hour now here on the American Family Farmer. I'm Doug Steffen. Kinlan Hinson from the Hinson Family Farms down in Camden, South Carolina, is here with us. When I say down, I'm in Massachusetts, so South Carolina is south of me, Kinlan. So that's why I say down in Camden, South Carolina. And that's a great place to have a farm. Tell me about the situation in Camden. How's the soil? What's the farm like? Let's talk about your farm first.
2: Yeah, Doug. So around here, we're close to, of course, we're inland a little bit, but we're still pretty close to the coast. I mean, we can get to Charleston in about an hour and a half, and we can go over to Myrtle Beach in about 2 hours. We're about 3 hours from where you get towards the Rocky Mountains up towards the Great Smoky Mountains around here. So as far as the farming community and you go into agritourism and all of that good stuff, we're definitely in the right spot for it. People have to pass us to get to the beach, and they have to pass us to get to the mountains. So when you talk about farming around here, a lot of it does involve around agritourism. And a lot of people around us actually have agritourism farms. And that's kind of what we're working towards. We still want to keep our sixth generation tradition of row crop farming and having some livestock and all of that good stuff. But we definitely want to move towards teaching people as well, because I think it's very important for people to understand where their food comes from. There's a lot of times you go to the grocery store and you hear kids ask, where does this come from, or where does this go, or how do you make this? And people just don't know. So we think it's very important that that is also learned as well at a farm. For us, what we do around here as far as the soil type goes and all of that, we're not down far enough to get any rice, but we are down far enough to get good crops of corn. We're going to get sugarcane, sorghum, your cotton, corn, soybeans. That's our pride around here. So we're also close to, I don't know if you've ever been around cotton as much, but the Cotton Museum is located in Bishopville, which is about 20 minutes from us here at the farm. And once you get to the Cotton Museum, you kind of see why our lives revolve around cotton so much around here. But cotton is a cash crop here in South Carolina. We used to be the largest cotton producers for the longest time. Texas has just beat us out now.
1: Talk about agritourism as the cotton plays into it. We can probably imagine, or maybe we'll have you describe each of the pieces of the farm and how they play into agritourism. But let's start with the cotton.
2: Yeah, so pretty much cotton is one of the biggest cash crops around here. We take our cotton to the gin. It goes directly to being cleaned and processed. And then we used to actually have a cotton mill here in Camden that would lay out your cotton and turn over, and you'd make the blankets and the shirts and all of the good things. But now that's been closed down for years. And since then, now we ship all of our cotton out east, towards the Middle East. They make a lot of our shirts and all of our clothing and blankets and stuff. But we do have a few local places here, some individuals in different places that do buy cotton direct. They spin it all out themselves, and they make their own blankets and different clothing items and things like that. But one of the biggest things for cotton is people don't understand what all cotton makes for them. So, you know, you get to come out and people say, oh, well, this is just a piece of cotton. It makes those cotton balls we buy in the store. And you say, no, of course it makes those, but it makes a whole lot more than that. So people are always amazed to see how cotton grows and where it comes from and how you end up opening up the bowls and how you pick cotton, especially. A lot of people don't understand how those huge machines they see on the side of the road work either.
1: Well, that's it. I think that's one of the things when I look at how I approach the same thing on my farm, the fact that people are afraid, youngsters especially, of something that's big that makes noise has become ludicrous for me. And so I try to make that part of the rounds, if you will, as we're going around the farm and touring in the wagon and meeting the cows and stuff. But the agritourism, you're right. And it's something that each time I have someone on the program that acknowledges that they're doing some sort of agritourism, I like to dig into it. So let's dig around it some more in a few moments. I'm Doug Steffen with Kinlan Hinson from the Hinson Family Farm in Camden, South Carolina, here on this week's American Family Farmer.
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0: All right, 33, almost 34 after the hour. Doug Steffen here with Kinlan Hinson at the Hinson Family Farm in Camden, South Carolina. We're telling their story. 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All right, so we're talking about agritourism. I don't want to avoid or miss talking about what you're doing on the farm that will keep this. You've been going for six generations, and so this is, you grew up on the farm, I'm guessing. Is it on your side, or is it on, are you married or have a family that's everybody's working together? How does that work? How do the responsibilities get broken up, Kinlan?
1: Yeah, Doug, so there's not too many of us around anymore. My grandparents, they were on my dad's side. And my dad's parents and grandparents and all of those, that's how the farm came through the generations, and we've been in the same spot. I actually grew up in the old farmhouse that was built, that my parents remodeled. So I grew up there. And then me and my fiance, planning on getting married soon and moving into my grandparents' old house that we're remodeling. So we're looking at moving there and keeping everything on the farm and all of that. And I have one sibling, my sister Kirsten, named after kerosene. And if you haven't picked up, my name's Kinlan after Kinlan Fat Lighter. I guess you can tell my parents were very country people.
0: Yep.
1: But we're very excited to continue on the farm and continue our traditions. So we've kind of all figured out how to work together and make everything work. Now the responsibilities, you know, you get your day-to-day things that you're used to doing, the feeding and making sure all the machines run properly and all that good stuff. But, you know, anything that just kind of comes up out of the blue is whoever's available and whoever's going at that point. As far as responsibility goes, but since we've been working for six generations, every generation I feel like has acquired a little bit more of something. My generation being the agritourism generation, trying to push the learning experience for everybody. But my dad and my granddad and my great-grandparents, they all pushed, of course, your row crop and your livestock. We ended up getting out of the livestock business two generations ago and have decided to get back into it. So that's been a big learning curve, especially for myself, getting back into livestock, especially at the time in the market that we're in now, especially here in the South. You go over to Texas, you can get much, much cheaper livestock than you can here in South Carolina. So that's one learning curve we've had to figure out.
0: Yeah, there is a big learning curve there for not only beef but dairy in terms of what the actual costs are to procure animals that you're either going to raise or you want to put to work right away. And that's part of what we learn, the teaching mechanism of learning by doing on the farm. Let's talk a little bit about that and teaching people. You had mentioned earlier that the farm is there to teach youngsters, especially where food comes from, because there's a real disconnect here, everywhere, with what children know. You think in an agricultural community like you are. Are you in the mountains, by the way? Are you far?
1: We're in the inland, pretty much. We're in the middle of the state.
0: Middle, almost. Okay. Yeah, all right. So, and I had asked you earlier about the soil. So, the way you described what you're growing, the row crop business is probably doing well because the soil is good. A lot of people talk about soil in the South being red. I don't know. I never knew what that had to do with the quality of the soil, other than the red makes it a little more clay-based, doesn't it?
1: Right, so we do have some clay-based spots. It all kind of depends on where you're at and what you're working with, especially here in the Midlands. You look at some portions of the soil, and you're going to have some red clay base. It holds water a lot more, or either it don't take up the water. It kind of depends on if your loam's good or not good. And then you get into some spots, and you got great topsoil. I mean, you can plant anything you want to. You got the perfect ratio for any garden you want to plant or anything like that. And, I mean, it just really depends on your spot that you're at. We have some spots on the farm that work perfectly for anything and everything. Other spots don't work for much of nothing. But that cotton, of course, you can put it almost anywhere and it'll grow.
0: Yes, that's what I've heard. It was an easy crop to grow. So I'm looking at what you have here. Corn, cotton, beans, sorghum, sugar cane, livestock. You got grits. How do you grow grits, or how do you make grits?
1: Oh, me. So we actually have a stone mill that my great-great-grandfather had. It is a internal mill, and what you do is you take your corn that you grow. You're going to take it off of the cob when it hardens. You're going to run that kernels of corn that's hardened through this mill. What it does, this mill, it takes it from a top shaker, and it pulls it down towards the center. In the center of this mill, it has two large stones in there, and these stones are cut. They have cut marks in them, and you can make it smaller or larger depending on what kind of corn you're getting. So we can crack corn. We can make large mill grits is what we call them, which are the bigger, more thicker grits. And then you can get your smaller regular grits, kind of like you'd buy in the grocery store. And then we also do cornmeal. So this one mill grinds corn into multiple different things, and then it spits it out. And once it spits it out, we take it and move it on the belt, and it moves to a shaker is what we call it. And it just has grates in there, and that grate separates the big grit, the big grits, and then the smaller grits, your cornmeal, and then what we call the trash, which would be what we feed our chickens and stuff like that. So that's kind of how you get the grits. As far as that mill goes, but that mill has been in our family for generations now, and it's a pride and joy for us that we're able to keep it running and keep it moving.
0: I'm reminded of the song, Jimmy Crack Corn, and I Don't Care.
1: Oh,
0: you know
1: yeah.
0: that song?
1: I do all too well.
0: Yeah, well, that's cute. All right, I want to talk to you about your connection to the FFA as we continue here. I'll pause for a moment. Doug Steffen with the young lady, it sounds like she's really into it, Kinlan Hinson, and that's what I like. Everybody needs to be into it. If you're going to make it work, you got to be into it. And speaking of things that work, Calitrin works. Calitrin, I mentioned that right away. Those of you who listen to any of my programs, whether it's the American Family Farmer that you're listening to now, the Talk Radio Review, Good Day Health programs, I'm always talking about Calitrin because they've been sponsoring with me for about one-third of the history of their operation. They've been in business for 30 years. They've been on my programs for about 10. So they wouldn't stay here if the message wasn't getting through to you. And the message, frankly, is not that difficult to get through. It's very simple. This is a simple way, a safe way, an honest way to lose weight and keep it off. No toxicity involved whatsoever. The ingredients are right there. Like the collagen protein, it helps rebuild your body. So if you've had rapid weight loss, your body is going to tell you, by not being able to do as much as it used to do, that it needs help. And this is the way to help. You put the collagen protein from Calitrin into the mix, and you do a little exercising, and you can bring your body back, even if you've lost weight very quickly. So Calitrin is a good way to lose weight from stem to stern, or it's a supplement that helps you get back what you have lost, because you lose the weight, but you also lose a lot of your body as well. Toploss.com, all one word, toploss.com is the website. You can meet a counselor that will help you through the program. Literally, you call them and talk to them. What do I do? How do I do this? 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Good luck to you. So, Kinlan Hinson is here from Hinson Family Farms in Camden, South Carolina. My producer, Bob, just said you were the watermelon queen. Let's talk about that.
1: Yeah, so there is a watermelon queen here in South Carolina. It's a state competition. There's some local festival queens around, and then there's also, of course, your state, and then there's actually a national watermelon queen as well. There is 9 of us state queens, and plus your national queen, so that would be 10 of us. About, what was it, 2025, so it was last year, I actually had the opportunity to be the watermelon queen, and it was one of the best experiences that I think I've ever had, as far as doing pageants and anything like that, because it really wasn't a pageant. It was more of being a ambassador for agriculture and the Watermelon Association around here. I spent the year traveling around to meet different farmers, all from different states, anywhere up the East Coast, all the way over to the West Coast, and to the Midwest, where anywhere they grow watermelons, we went and toured and met farmers and met people, was on a few different TV shows, went to all kinds of produce shows, the International Fresh Produce Association show down in Atlanta, Georgia, also went to the one in Savannah. We've been pretty much everywhere, and it was just a great, wonderful time going around talking with people, helping them learn about agriculture, about the watermelons, and about how watermelon is good for you, and how easy it is to go pick up a watermelon and make multiple different recipes or anything like that to help kickstart your health.
0: Watermelon. I love it, but I didn't realize it was that good for you, so that's good to know. Thank you. Now, I promised we'd talk about the FFA and how you're connected and have been to the South Carolina chapter, but also I guess you've been involved in several other efforts to get the FFA as much exposure as possible. Tell us about that and what you got out of being in the FFA.
1: Yeah, so I kind of started very low in the FFA, not really knowing too much about it. It's always intrigued me, coming from an agricultural background, coming from that type of family. But I can tell you, I can tell y'all that pretty much for me to be here talking to you, it wouldn't have happened without FFA. They gave me a lot of the leadership experience and that outgrowing that I needed from 9th grade all the way up to a year after college. I was able to serve in my local chapter as an officer for 4 years, turned around and got elected for the state FFA here in South Carolina, and spent that year traveling around with them, going to different places within the state and out of the state, and ended up going to get my American degree 2 years ago. And able to get that and be one of that 1% that was in that leadership forum and able to be there and teach people not only about agriculture but about leadership and how you can grow as a person was very, very impactful for me.
0: Mm. Yeah, FFA, 4-H, those are all great ways of being connected to agriculture directly and indirectly. You're talking about being engaged. Congratulations. Is your boyfriend, your husband-to-be, is he a part of the farm team?
1: Oh, absolutely. He wouldn't have made it this far if he wasn't. I can tell you that. When you come to the house, friends, hanging out, whatever you want to do, my parents always made sure that you had a chore to do around there. We used to joke around a lot and say, you know, a lot of our friends probably won't come back because they have to do chores when they get here. And my granddad always said, well, that means if they come back, they're good friends. So.
0: And there's a great way. I love that. I'm going to remember that myself. Well, you got a lot of things going on. You're to be congratulated on just continuing the farm into the next generation, but doing all the things that you're doing with enthusiasm and gusto. And I think a lot of people can learn from you. It's the Hinson Family Farm. If you just Google Hinson Family Farm, you'll find the farm story, Kinlan Hinson. And her story as well. Thank you for being here. What a refreshing, great conversation, Kinlan. Glad to have met you. Take good care.
1: Thank you so much. Have a great day.
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0: Allergy season, to be sure. All right, let's get into it. 53 past the hour. More of my thoughts on what's going on. Women getting into farming is cool, I think. I was reading something from the president of the American Farm Bureau, Zippy Duval. What an interesting name, Zippy Duval. Commenting on the presidential proclamation issued by Trump that allows beef imports. 660 million pounds coming in right now. He said one of the few bright spots for agriculture right now, the cattle sector, just became dim because of the presidential proclamation. The timing of this proclamation is a gut punch to all of the farmers and their bottom line. The claim of ensuring these added imports don't disrupt the orderly marketing of commodities in the U.S. is absolutely a lie. Basically, that's what he says. The cattle are being sold into a market in sharp decline. And is it too late to reverse the decision? It's, what we're talking about is a guy who's a hamburger-eating New Yorker. And you can tell by his body language and by the people that when he addresses the cuts at the USDA and just not understanding what farmers need or want. So that's why I think you're going to see, as are many predictions, focusing. And it's not that it's not about what you want. I mean, I'd like to have some rhyme and reason to what we're doing on the farm. And you can't. You spend all your time trying to figure out how you're going to pay for fuel. And it doesn't bother Trump because it's not his wheelhouse. The man doesn't care. And that's what really baffles. I mean, certainly that choice between him and Harris, I admit to voting on the side of things that I certainly don't support now. But I liked the ideas. And being able to do things about simple problems that have been created by leaders that just are clueless. What the leaders are clueless. Why do we elect clueless leaders? Why would you vote for Joe Biden? Why would you vote for Harris? Why would you vote for Trump? Why would you vote for any of these clowns? They don't have a clue. It's all about them. And it's all about what they want, not what the public wants. The public is long lost in our political system. Certainly at the moment, the public is long lost. And the best example I can come up with is this stupidity surrounding the importation of beef. And it always has a connection to Trump and his friends who are running, in this case, the big ag outfits that were contributing heavily to Trump's campaign. They're the ones who benefit from all of this. But if you don't dig around and understand what's going on, you don't see what's happening, the destruction, the wholesale destruction, the destabilization of agriculture, which benefits only the big ag companies. That's all. It's not going to benefit you at all. Farmers who are proud to raise the food that we need, that America's families have relied on, but it doesn't. We can't pay the bills anymore. So we turn to things like agritourism. That certainly is what I've done on my farm. And this fall, the stats, at least as far as I could see, farmers trying to practice this kind of, it's a manner of speaking. We talk a lot about regenerative agriculture. This is regenerative in a manner of speaking. And explaining it to people. Why we want to put more back into our land. Why do we want healthier animals? That's good for you and it's good for us. It is. And so if you're doing, but turning to tourism, visitors traveling to your farm, to perhaps buy some things and see what's going on the farm. There's lots of interest in it. There really is. It's growing by leaps and bounds, mostly because people are so far removed from it, but they realize that they need the good food. And the planet is running out of ways of growing good food. agritourism, something to think about anyway. It focuses on, as much as anything else, agricultural diversity. It's cool. And so this time of year, I guess I tip my hat to all the people who are doing a good job with agritourism. Those are my thoughts on some practical issues that are facing farmers in America on this week's American Family Farmer.
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8: Welcome into The Legal Exchange with Todd Lutsky. I'm Susan Powers, a financial advisor with the Armstrong Advisory Group, and I'm joined by Todd Lutsky, a partner with the law firm of Cushing & Dolan with a master's in taxation. Welcome, Todd. How are you today?
9: Never better. And you?
8: I'm great, thank you. What do you have for us this week?
9: A couple of good cases, actually. One, you know, how do you treat jointly held property if it's held for convenience only? And what are the ramifications of this? So it's an interesting situation where this family had two daughters, and she actually created this particular language and then created a trust. And it just didn't work out exactly the way you would think with these fidelity accounts that she had, these investment accounts. So, again, be very careful when you're defining who you want to get what. And and actually define them so that it can happen. And that's really what we're going to learn from here. It's literally a lot about drafting, but it was

0: It's an interesting fact pattern. I think you'll enjoy that one. The next one, we go, and by the way, that's in Illinois. So we're in an Illinois appellate court case there. Then we head over to Mississippi. And this is an interesting one for a child born out of wedlock. So there is a wrongful death situation. Married 48 years, two kids. All of a sudden, when they file the wrongful death claim, someone files a claim saying, oh, no, no, there's this kid that you don't know about.
1: Wah, wah, wah.
0: And does this child now become a beneficiary? And this is of the father, the child of the father, become a beneficiary for this wrongful death claim in the estate because they are really a child. Never mind the fact that there was 48 years of marriage and no estate planning, not even a will. Come on. I mean, what's going on here, folks?
1: Right.
0: Anyways, folks, that's the kind of stuff that does happen when we don't plan. I'm going to go through those examples. However, not only is it important to define your beneficiaries and or, as we said, make sure you figure out how you own your assets, like jointly held accounts versus putting things in trust. Well, when you're doing your planning, you need to think about an IRA because that's the most complicated asset to fit into your estate plan. It has income tax ramifications. It has estate tax ramifications. And if you're in a situation where you're trying to protect it from the nursing home, it has nursing home implications. How do you protect it, right? How do you deal with it? 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Illinois, shall we head there? How to treat jointly held. So we have Elaine. She has two daughters, Marcia and Michelle. 2018, Elaine executes a will that had provisions in it for jointly held accounts, stating that any account with only Elaine's funds held in a joint account situation, are held for convenience purposes only and were to be distributed as part of her residuary estate.
1: So any account, not just bank accounts,
0: Any account that's jointly held with her assets only. That means it's not treated as joint. It's going to go through the will. It's not going to avoid probate, just so you know what that means, folks. Okay. Well, in 2019, Elaine also then executed a revocable trust. Remember, 2018, she did the will.
1: Yep.
0: 2019, she does a revocable trust that also has that similar provision regarding jointly held accounts in it, convenience only. Elaine had a jointly held Fidelity account with all her money in it. So this is one that would apply. Well, in 2020, Elaine died. And Marcia was appointed PR. And during the inventory she filled out, it did not include any of the Fidelity accounts, which is not true.
1: Right.
0: Because if it was a jointly held account, it would normally avoid probate, but it won't this time because of that language. Well, the trustee of Elaine's trust filed a complaint alleging that Elaine's intent was to distribute the Fidelity account and one property to Michelle, the other daughter, who was, in fact, the sole beneficiary of the revocable trust. So remember, this asset could end up in that trust with a pour-over will.
1: Yeah.
0: Although, we'll get to that, see if that actually happens. Okay, well, Marcia, of course, isn't happy with that, so she objects, moving to dismiss that allegation that Michelle filed because Michelle was a necessary party to the action and wasn't named. Yeah, well, the district court denied Marcia's motion and said, listen, a trustee has a right to file or bring an action mm-hmm. on behalf of the trust without joining the person for whose benefit the action was brought.
1: Right. They're in charge of the trust.
0: So go away, Marcia.
1: Mm-hmm.
0: Seems like Michelle's going to get these assets.
1: Mm-hmm.
0: Okay. What do we learn from this? Well, we need to figure out what convenience language means and why we use it. Over at Cushing and Dolan, we do this all the time. We have language that says, you know, the goal of such language is to prevent, meaning any jointly held account is treated as disregarded for mm-hmm. jointly held purposes. It's convenience only. Put it in the probate estate.
1: Okay.
0: Fine. So that's where it would go, which then it would be governed by the will. And so this language is designed to prevent accidentally disinheriting a child, right? Mm-hmm. Think about it, right? If, for example, you have one child who lives close by and you want that child to help with all the bills, et cetera,
1: yep.
0: well, this would allow you to do that.
1: Mm-hmm.
0: But if you die with the joint account without that convenience language, then that account will avoid probate, good, mm-hmm. and it will go all to the surviving joint owner. Well, if you have three kids that otherwise should have inherited, they're out.
1: Right.
0: So you accidentally disinherited those three kids. Well, the language we put in would cause the asset to be, or this language even in this case, would cause the asset to be a probate asset, ignoring the joint language and allowing the will to address where it goes,
1: mm-hmm.
0: which is what was the design here. Now, if it was a pour-over will, if that's in place, then the will would put all the assets into the trust. Interestingly enough, Michelle was the sole beneficiary of the assets in the trust, which seemingly was the intent of mom
1: mm-hmm.
0: in this case. So if there was a pour-over will in place, the assets then would go into the trust, and then the terms of the trust would direct, you know, where they go. Now, interesting here, the trust was created after the will.
1: Right.
0: So I'm not sure you can have an effective pour-over will into a trust that doesn't exist when the will is created.
1: And it doesn't...
0: It existed later.
1: Speak to it.
0: But I don't know that you can do that.
1: Right.
0: Right? Even though the will doesn't technically exist until you die, and on the date of death, mm-hmm. the trust did exist. But I don't think you can draft a will pouring into a trust that doesn't exist.
1: Right.
0: So I think they're going to have a problem, you know, with that in and of itself. So, in any event, I do think the assets ultimately will find their way either to the will. Now, if the will doesn't work and doesn't pour it into the trust, then it may not go equally. I mean, mm-hmm. it may not go all to Michelle. But if it gets into the will and the will says equally to all kids, well, then Marcia might be able to get something.
1: Mm-hmm.
0: So it's going to be a function of that.
1: What a nightmare. It should have just been in her trust.
0: Unbelievable. In any case, folks, a no contest clause should have also been added here. You don't want to forget that. If you're potentially treating people unequally, put the no contest clause in here. They didn't address it. I'm just throwing it out there. Folks, call and get the guide. 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
1: Welcome back into The Legal Exchange with Todd Lutsky. I'm Susan Powers, a financial advisor with the Armstrong Advisory Group, and I'm joined by Todd Lutsky, a partner with the law firm of Cushing & Dolan with a master's in taxation. Where are we headed now, Todd?
0: Mississippi. We have an appellate court case down there to deal with children born out of wedlock. Happens. Oftentimes, the mother knows because they were there for the birth. But sometimes the father may not know. Mm-hmm. So in this case, we've got a situation where Dr. Larry Gibson died at age 71 after being struck by a logging truck. Oof. Janet, his wife of 48 years... Long time. Good fact to keep in the back of your mind. They had two kids. She immediately files for an appointment as administrator. Ruh-roh, what does that mean? They didn't even have a will. Wow. Wow. Okay. And she also wanted to be the administrator and to bring a wrongful death action, mm-hmm. which makes sense, right?
1: Sure.
0: And the court, of course, granted both petitions. Mm-hmm. She's now the administrator, and you can go forward with the wrongful death action. Janet then files an affidavit attesting to the fact that she diligently searched for anyone who would have a claim against the estate and went out of her way also to file a publication mm-hmm. in the local newspaper telling everybody that so-and-so died and file your claim against the estate. Well, 6 months later, which is kind of late... In this case, remember, this is state by state, folks. Mm-hmm. Every state is different in terms of deadlines to file a claim. 6 months later, Naomi files a petition for her minor child, MV, we'll call him, who was six at the time, for determination of heirship, alleging MV is Larry's son.
1: Oh. The good doctor is not the good doctor after all.
0: Well, Janet denies any knowledge of MV. Probably true. Or that Larry had any other heirs, period. They're married 48 years. It's kind of hard to keep that a secret, but we'll see. No action was taken on Naomi's petition for over a year. Janet then filed a petition to determine Larry's heirs and to dismiss Naomi's petition, arguing that it was time barred. Well, 1 year after that, Naomi's files to exhume the body and determine the DNA in paternity. Mm. The court, after a lengthy hearing, determined that any wrongful death beneficiaries, wrongful death beneficiaries, were Janet and her two daughters. no evidence Janet ever knew about MV or intended to commit fraud by concealing it. Never came up. Naomi, on the other hand, had knowledge of Larry's death and did not seek paternity within 90 days of the publication.
1: Right.
0: Sorry, Naomi, your time barred. And MV, you're out of luck.
1: Mm.
0: Not an heir in the estate. Probably the right decision.
1: Mm-hmm.
0: But would have been interesting had she filed timely and we would have been able to see whether or not he was an heir.
1: Yep.
0: Although you'll see some of the language that we use at Cushing and Dolan to kind of prevent this from happening. Again, it's all about drafting. It's all about planning, folks, making sure you use the right words to cover what you want to have happen. And when you're doing your planning, it's not only about planning, but it's about funding your trust and learning how to handle assets that are unique to your situation. And most people have an IRA. And IRAs are complicated. So learn how to deal with them from an income tax standpoint. Leaving it to the spouse might not shelter it for estate tax purposes. Maybe there's a better way to do that. And of course, leaving it to each other does not ever protect it from the cost of long-term care because it remains in one of your names at risk. You want to prevent that from happening? You can learn how to name the estate the beneficiary coupled with a testamentary trust, and you can have it sheltered for estate taxes and immediately protected from the cost of long-term care upon the death of the participant, of course, provided they were 73 or had reached their required beginning date by that time. Folks, lots of information to get and understand how it works. It's the end of the month. It's the last chance to get the guide. 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What can we learn here?
1: Lots to be learned here.
0: Whoa. So let's take it slow. So when you're drafting, you got to define kids, stepkids, adopted kids, afterborn, out of marriage. I mean, all these issues come up, right? So we have language built into the trusts that state, if you're adopted, you are a child or issue of the donor.
1: Okay.
0: Remember, we don't use kids' names. We use words like descendant, child, issue. These are legal terms of art that catch a child, a grandchild, a great-grandchild, a great-great-grandchild. I mean, that's what that means. Well, in that definition would be an adopted child because we define it. Okay, so this language helps us understand how and why stepkids are out.
1: Unless they include them specifically, right?
0: Yeah, so for second marriages, folks, if you're listening, and you want to include in your estate children of your second marriage, they must be listed in the definition section specifically defining them as a child. Or they're out.
1: Okay.
0: So we do have language in our thing that says, you know, with regard to child, children, and issue, in similar words, it shall specifically include, and we list the names. If you don't do that, they will not be captured.
1: They're out.
0: In the term of art known as issue, child, children. They will not be captured in there.
1: Okay.
0: And they will be out. Okay, well, we also have language that states a child born out of wedlock. Separate paragraph. A child born out of wedlock, like in the case here, is deemed to be the child of the mother only, unless they marry each other or there is a voluntary paternity action. Seemed to me that this language would have been very helpful to have in this case.
1: Yeah.
0: If you have that in this case, it would seem to me that the initial coverage or the initial protection would be Larry is a man, therefore this child born out of wedlock is already deemed not to be his kid. It starts out that way because of the language we have in our document.
1: Unless he wanted to include him.
0: Unless he married.
1: Or wanted to include him.
0: Well, there's three
1: specifically
0: things. Either A, marry.
1: Yeah.
0: B, say, I want a voluntary paternity. Or C, if you acknowledge the child, then there's no issue, right?
1: Right.
0: And you can say, I actually know of MV and I want to take care of MV and I define MV as a child in my estate, then that would be fine too.
1: But don't tell my wife until I'm dead.
0: I know. This is right? Really complicated.
1: Come on, man. 48 years you're married.
0: Complicated situation. And it said the MV was 6.
1: I know.
0: At the time of his death. So I'm 65. Starting to wonder. He must have been pretty
1: 65.
0: Old. Yeah. So these are kind of things that happen, folks. But again, good drafting, good language helps prevent these things from happening and protect you. Now,
1: having a plan. Just have a plan.
0: Yeah. And that was my next point, Susan. I think you're spot on here. It's strange here. I said you're married 48 years and you never did an estate plan. Not even a will.
1: Right.
0: I'm like, or if, you know, if you did, you're listed as administrator. So there was no will. That's what I have to assume. But at least if you did a plan, you could have avoided probate. You could have reduced estate taxes, of course. Remember, those are all important things that we want to do. You know, but also you could make sure that you define who you want to get your stuff. And most importantly,
1: who you don't.
0: Mm-hmm. So, I mean, if you knew he was around, rather than acknowledge him in, you could have acknowledged him to be out, right? Disinherit. That's okay, too.
1: Yeah, because you don't need to leave things to all children.
0: No, you don't.
1: Whoever you want.
0: And then, of course, if you disinherited, you put the no contest language in. And so all that needs to be done. Folks, just do your planning. 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
1: Welcome back, Todd. We have a few questions from listeners. First question comes from Tony in Rockland, Mass., and Tony writes, years ago, I created a nominee realty trust listing one of my children as the trustee and all four of my children as beneficiaries. Mm. After listening to a recent show, I didn't realize that my children technically own my home and vacation home now.
0: Ruh-roh.
1: What can I do to fix this? I have a good relationship with three of my kids, but the relationship is strained with the fourth.
0: This is a problem. This is exactly the problem. This is exactly why we don't give away assets when we're alive. This is exactly why, and again, I understand real estate lawyers and they all want to be helpful, but they end up throwing, you know, the idea of, oh, you just bought a house, put it in a realty trust and name your kids as the beneficiary. Not realizing, and I know you didn't realize that you gave away your house.
1: Right.
0: Folks, that's how nominee realty trusts work. You'll see the name. If you're ever wondering, well, how do I know if I have one? It actually says that. The name of the trust would be like the, you know, 250 School Street Nominee Realty Trust, something like that.
1: Yeah.
0: It'll have the property address on it. If you have one of these, please go look at the schedule of beneficiaries because they're attached. Well, they're usually lost, but hopefully they're attached. And if you see the kids' names there, you're in this case with Tony. You gave away your house. You might not notice it or realize it, but if any one of your kids get divorced, you're going to know because the divorce attorney is going to say, oh, you guys own this home or you have an interest in this home.
1: Because you see beneficiaries, you think this is what happens when I'm dead.
0: Right. The difference is, and the reason you say that, Susan, is that the difference from this case is in these nominee realty trusts, there's language that says the trustee shall have no power to deal with the trust estate unless directed by the beneficiaries. Trustees are handcuffed. Owner really is the beneficiary.
1: Yeah.
0: Right? So they control the trust. So they own it. So please don't give it away like this. Now, can you fix it? Well, I mean, if this is the only item you gave away and you have a lot of other assets, maybe you still have some leverage, right?
1: Right.
0: So, you know, you basically, in order to change this, are going to need all the beneficiaries.
1: Including the one you're estranged with or estranged.
0: Right. All the beneficiaries will have to sign something saying, we are authorizing and directing the trustee. Remember, the trustee can't act unless directed by the beneficiaries. So you do an authorization and direction of beneficiaries, authorizing the trustee to issue a revised schedule of beneficiaries. Change the schedule of beneficiaries from four people to mom and dad.
1: Okay.
0: Done. No deed work. That's why the reason people love these.
1: Oh, okay.
0: No deed has to be filed. Nothing needs to change at the just make the change of the scheduled beneficiaries. And remember, these are private. Scheduled beneficiaries are not on record at the registry. That would be malpractice. Do not record them. They are private. So now you swap out.
1: So now mom and dad are the beneficiaries, so they're really the owners. So then they can transfer to a trust and
0: exactly.
1: do their stuff right.
0: Once it's back in here, we're going to get rid of this crazy nominee realty trust altogether. You're going to do an authorization and direction of beneficiaries to convey the property out to mom and dad since they're now the beneficiaries. Then they will convey the property out And then once they own it, they can take it and put it into their own revocable or irrevocable trust, or in essence, their own estate planning documents.
1: Somewhere not with the kids.
0: Right. And take care of their estate plan a much better way. So Tony, I don't think all hope is lost yet. You're going to have to work with that number four child. But again, if the number four child gets really, you know, kind of persnickety and doesn't want to deal with it, if mom and dad have enough other assets, they can just completely disinherit them from everything else. And that might not make them happy either. So you always have that shot. But folks, this is exactly what we deal with when you say dealing with different assets in the estate. That was real estate. What about your IRA? That's what this guide is about. It's the end of the month. Learn how to make your IRA fit into your estate plan in the most efficient manner possible. 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There's a lot of rules built in here, so I can't get into them all on the air. Get the guide. It's the end of the month. 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And you can always go to Cushing Dolan PC's Instagram page for more.
1: Our last question comes from Jean in Raynham, Mass. And Jean writes, my mother inherited a home on Cape Cod back in the 70s. She's made some improvements, but her cost basis is only around $50,000, and the home is now worth around $600,000. She wants me to have the cottage and wants to add my name to the deed so we can avoid probate when she dies. If she goes into a nursing home, would this mean only half of the property would be protected? Would it be better if she has only my name on the deed instead?
0: Yeah, well, first of all, the last part, we don't want, you know, her name to be on the deed instead, right? So right now, you said that mother inherited the property.
1: Yeah.
0: And so if she inherited the property, the first thing I like about that, meaning it wasn't given to her before death, that's just a big issue that you don't even think about in the question. But when I see that mom inherited the property back in the 70s, that's wonderful because at least she got a step up in basis and wasn't dealing with super low costs.
1: But even at that, it's only 50 grand.
0: So that's
1: the value
0: true.
1: At the time,
0: but she did make some home improvements, so maybe it's up. And the home is worth 600, so even if she put up 50 into it, you got 100 basis.
1: Mm-hmm.
0: So now she wants to add my name to the deed to avoid probate, which is would work. But
1: do you want to do that?
0: I don't want to do that. And then she wanted to make she went from bad to worse.
1: Mm-hmm.
0: Or should I just give her the whole house? Is what I'm hearing. Right. So my options are bad or worse.
1: Mm-hmm. And mom wants to. The daughter's concerned about the nursing home as well.
0: Mm.
1: So that doesn't help that either.
0: So a couple of things. First and foremost, let's start with the bad idea, and then we'll get to the worse idea.
1: Yeah.
0: So the bad idea is putting your daughter's name on the deed. Why? One, you've got a completed gift for 50% of the value. There may or may not be a gift tax. You've also lost a half step up in basis.
1: Right, because you give away your cost basis at the same time.
0: Right, so you have that problem. And, of course, you've exposed it to your daughter's creditors, divorces, things like that. And I don't think your daughter really wants to have her assets exposed to creditors before she needs to have them exposed to creditors. So that's a problem. You, at least, if you kept 50%, would be allowed to live there. She wouldn't necessarily be able to kick you out. So that's helpful. Although she could file a petition to partition and force you to either buy her out or sell the property. Imagine buying her back out for property you gave her to begin with.
1: Mm-hmm.
0: What a horrible situation.
1: But the good news is she would avoid probate. That's
0: get to the good news.
1: Yeah.
0: That's exactly right, Susan. Todd, I've been so negative on this whole thing. Can you imagine?
1: Silver lining here.
0: There is a silver lining, because when you die, it would actually avoid probate and it would pass to the surviving joint owner outside of probate.
1: But at what cost?
0: Wow. Horrible, right? There's just nothing good about that. If I give it outright to the child, I've just done what I said on steroids. Now it's way worse. No control, no right to sell, complete carryover basis.
1: Daughter.
0: Yeah, complete carryover basis. Good news, in 5 years, it'll be protected from the nursing home.
1: Right.
0: There you go. Folks, I'd rather lose my house than do this approach. So if you're thinking of giving away your house to your kids, don't do it. You want to protect it, just put together a trust and the trust can do all of these things,
1: yeah.
0: probate, protection, and most importantly, keep you in control of your assets.
1: Because you still have that five-year look back, whether you give it to a child or put it in trust.
0: That's right.
1: It's the same.
0: It'll protect it, step up in basis, divorce proof, everything. Folks, that's another. This is just the house. We're going to step back and say, don't forget about the IRA. How do we deal with that? This was tough enough dealing with a house. IRAs are complicated. Learn how to get the most out of your IRA into your estate plan. 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
1: 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Maybe I'll be able to read your question on the air, and hopefully his answer will stop you from becoming one of his next real-life stories. You've been listening to Todd Lutsky, a partner with the law firm of Cushing & Dolan. I'm Susan Powers, a financial advisor with the Armstrong Advisory Group. We'll be back with more after this quick break on The Legal Exchange with Todd Lutsky.
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1: Welcome back into The Legal Exchange with Todd Lutsky. I'm Susan Powers, a financial advisor with the Armstrong Advisory Group, and I'm joined by Todd Lutsky, a partner with the law firm of Cushing & Dolan with a master's in taxation. Todd, it's the end of the month. This month we're talking about testamentary trust. So I want to kind of do, the lightning round of testamentary trust. So who should actually consider using a testamentary trust, and what is it?
0: Yeah, so these are very different than the trust we always talk about. So let's, like, we just talked about one earlier, Susan, called a nominee realty trust. Well, that's a trust, but it's different. Mm-hmm. We talk about living, revocable trusts and Medicaid trusts. Very different.
1: Yeah.
0: Well, this is a testamentary trust. It's also its own entity. It's different. So your question specifically, who should use them? You only would do this if you're married.
1: Okay.
0: So I think that's step one.
1: Married couple.
0: Single people really don't need these testamentary trusts.
1: Okay.
0: Number two, you do them if you're married and you are thinking about your estate planning, and your estate planning, one of the objectives in your estate plan is to protect assets from the nursing home.
1: Okay.
0: So, I mean, obviously you want to avoid probate, you want to reduce death taxes, you want to provide a bloodline plan to your family and get it to them efficiently. Those are three pretty much check the box yes every time. It's that fourth question that isn't always a yes. Are you concerned about protecting assets from the nursing home? Well, if it's no, then this testamentary trust probably not needed for you. But if it's yes, yeah, I think you need to understand them.
1: So you'd have your irrevocable trust and a testamentary trust? You'd have to do two trusts?
0: You would. You would. And if you're, well, remember, the testamentary trust, so maybe more about what it is. What a testamentary trust is built into your will. I like to say that I didn't learn all the big words in law school, so we'll just call it a will trust built into your will. If it's built into your will, yes, it's a trust, but it doesn't really exist until you die.
1: Okay.
0: So it's sort of set up to take care of an IRA, which we'll try to connect those dots in a minute, when you die. But the other trust, the Medicaid irrevocable trust that we would have with them as well, again, there is either going to be one or probably two trusts, one for husband and wife. Those trusts actually exist right away.
1: Okay.
0: The day you sign them, they exist, and we put stuff in them. So
1: that starts your clock.
0: And that starts your 5-year clock on the items we can put in there.
1: Mm-hmm.
0: It's the IRA that we cannot put in there, which requires us to use the testamentary trust.
1: Right. So if I think about the folks that are concerned about long-term care protection, usually they're, in their 60s or so. So is there like an age minimum for doing this? Or
0: I'm going to say, obviously if you're having health issues, I don't think age matters. But like if you're diagnosed with, Parkinson's, or you're diagnosed with, some MS or something, and you're younger, well, that could be a problem. But yeah, generally speaking, 65-ish.
1: Okay.
0: You come in, I'm going to ask the question. You're 55, I might not ask it yet. You're probably a little younger. The kids might be younger. You're not ready for the irrevocable trust quite yet. But yeah, 65 and up, I can't see why I wouldn't at least ask the question.
1: Okay.
0: And folks, this is what we're talking about. When we talk about wanting to do, now we're starting to learn who can use this guide. Why do we want this guide? Well, I'm in that 65 and over area. My estate is probably $4 million or so or less. I have an IRA, and I want to learn how to make sure that IRA is not only protected from estate taxes, I want to maybe use it to help shelter it for estate taxes. I want my spouse to enjoy it and have access to it, and not lose the required minimum distributions, not be penalized when I die to get quicker payouts and cause bigger income taxes. And at the same time, I'd like it to be protected from the nursing home in case my spouse gets sick after I die without a 5-year waiting period. This guide is for you. It's the end of the month. Last chance to get it. It will explain this whole testamentary trust component that goes with it that Susan was just discussing with me. 866-848-5699 or LegalExchangeShow.com. 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
1: Okay, so you have a married couple concerned about protecting from the nursing home. Mm. They're doing their irrevocable trust planning, and now you have this testamentary trust language. You have it in both of their wills?
0: Yeah, you know, we do. Okay. So I think as a general rule, we're just going to say we're going to throw it in both of their wills.
1: Okay.
0: Mostly both of them are going to have some kind of a retirement plan.
1: Yeah.
0: And if they do, it should go in both. I mean, if there's actually no retirement plan for somebody, you could leave it out, but there's no harm in having it in. It just might not grab anything. Mm-hmm. That's
1: okay.
0: All.
1: So, all right. So you have this language in there. You've signed all your documents. How do you actually protect the IRA? Is it like a look back period, like the 5-year look back, or how does this work?
0: Yeah. So the great news about this is that everybody knows about this 5-year rule, and it's always like, that's a big thorn in my side, this 5-year thing.
1: Which goes by in a flash, which, we all know.
0: Oh my God. Yeah. So what does it really do? Well, the benefit of it is, when it goes through, it's going to go to probate. So it's one item that you're directing into your will. So that's going to be a probate item. But it's only one item, folks. Don't get put off by that. Once it goes into the testamentary trust for the benefit of your spouse.
1: So you're dying first.
0: Yeah, you have
1: it
0: to
1: takes
0: die.
1: So when you die.
0: Good point. Yeah.
1: Okay.
0: This part only works when you die.
1: Okay.
0: But if I didn't do it, it would just go to my spouse and be at risk for the nursing home.
1: Right.
0: Sitting in her name.
1: Mm-hmm.
0: That's not helpful.
1: No.
0: And taxable when she dies. Instead, we force it into the testamentary trust through the will. Once it gets in there, now it's in a bucket for the benefit of your spouse. Good.
1: Mm-hmm.
0: We want to provide that. And it will be sheltered for estate taxes, meaning it's going to be taxed now, but it's in that formula. So you're allowed to shelter assets so they're not taxed later.
1: Okay.
0: When the spouse dies. And it's designed in a way, and again, assuming the spouses are relatively close in age,
1: mm-hmm.
0: within 3, 4, 5 years, doesn't
1: sure.
0: matter. That means that the required minimum distributions coming out of that IRA to the trust will be based on the life expectancy of the decedent on the date of death.
1: Okay.
0: So if you die,
1: as they were if you were living.
0: Yeah. So let's say, you know, the spouse is 76 and the decedent who died was 78.
1: Mm-hmm.
0: It'll just come out over a 78-year-old life expectancy,
1: yep.
0: instead of a 76-year-old life expectancy. Who cares?
1: Mm-hmm.
0: From an income tax standpoint, that's not going to cause a problem.
1: Okay.
0: So now we have the wife getting the money, using it from the trust as needed. No adverse income tax consequence because it's coming out over a normal life expectancy. And if she gets sick the next day, he dies and she's got to go to the nursing home. 100% protected from the nursing home.
1: No five-year look back. Okay. That's nice.
0: It is. It's really an amazing
1: technique. Let me ask you this then, Todd, because for a lot of our mutual clients where they've done the irrevocable trust planning, they've moved their house and maybe some investment accounts in, some bank accounts and so forth, and they've been living on their IRAs because that's the money that's accessible to them.
0: And we would want them to do that. That's perfect.
1: What if she had been relying on this? How does she access that if it's going to be protected from the nursing home? Is it restricted like the irrevocable?
0: Yeah, so great question. So there's, of course, Medicaid rules that address testamentary trusts differently than the living irrevocable trust that's in existence right now. So with testamentary trusts, the language in there says all the income and all the principal can come out to the spouse in the trustee's sole discretion.
1: Without restriction.
0: No restriction. So the kid's the trustee, makes the distributions.
1: Giant loophole.
0: Folks,
1: feels like a giant legal loophole.
0: It's wonderful planning. 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
1: Todd Lutsky from the law firm of Cushing & Dolan, thank you so much.
0: Always a pleasure. Thank you.
1: I'm Susan Powers. Thank you for joining us this week, and we'll be back again next week on The Legal Exchange with Todd Lutsky.
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10: Good Sunday morning. Welcome to Revival New Hampshire. I am your host, Tim Beard. I have another great message this week from Pastor Sam at Lake Church. It's 314 Sunapee Street, Newport, New Hampshire. 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And we don't cancel because of weather or anything else. 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
11: And so he wants you to use your faith. Somebody said, well, you know, I'm just going to go pray for this dead person and they're going to come back to life. Maybe they will, maybe they won't. Have you ever prayed for somebody with the sniffles? You know, maybe start there. And then as you see God move in power, then you can begin to see him do even greater things. It's not that there's a limit on God. The only limit is on what you're able to believe and on what you're able to receive. And so you grow your faith by spending time in the Word of God. The Bible says faith comes by hearing, and hearing comes from the Word of God. My friend Adalys was at a maximum security prison Friday night. And when she got there, it was all in the violent offenders unit. And one man came up to her. He was like 6'3", and he was a Muslim. And he said, Adalys, he said, I had a dream yesterday. He said, in my dream, I went to put my hand on a Quran. And as I went to touch the Quran, I saw a demon pop up out of the book. And it terrified me. So I put my hand back. And then in the same dream, I looked at the other corner of a cell and there was a Bible. And so I went to reach for the Bible. And the moment that I reached out for it, I felt the power of God come into my life. I felt amazing peace. I felt a joy like I've never known before. And he said, and then as soon as I touched the Bible in my dream, I was immediately transported to my grandmother's house when I was a child. And I remember her with her open Bible as she was reading it to me, and as she would pray for me that I would know the Lord, that I would experience a personal relationship with him. Well, my grandmother was dead, so I called my mom, and I asked my mom, I said, Mom, I just had this strange dream. You know, I've been a Muslim my whole life, but last night I had a dream that when I went to touch the Quran, a demon came out of it. And then I went to touch the Bible and I felt the peace, the power, and the presence.

Bible study in the violent offenders unit, and this Muslim came up to her and he told her the dream and said, "What does this mean?" And she said, "This means that God has visited you because his desire is for you to have a personal relationship with his son, the Lord Jesus Christ. And if you'll pray right now, you can receive him as your savior. You'll be forgiven of all your sins and you'll know for sure that heaven is your home." And then he said, "Well, I've been a Muslim my whole life, but now today I'm going to accept Christ. And I'm going to be a representative for Islam, and I'm going to be a representative for Christianity." Which, you know, sounds bad, but that's the same thing the Pope is saying right now. Just so you know. He's saying that, you know, we don't need to convert people anymore as long as people believe in something. But the Bible says there is a way that seemeth right unto a man, but the end thereof are the ways of death. And the Bible says that my people perish or die because of a lack of knowledge. God holds that responsibility not to the people. He holds the responsibility to those who have been given a responsibility to impart knowledge. Somebody say amen. And wisdom that comes from the word of God. And so Adalys looked at him and she said, "Sweetie, that ain't going to work." She said, "Jesus didn't say I am a way. Jesus said I am the way, I am the truth, and I am the life. You either give your life to Christ 100% wholly and completely, or you don't give your life to him at all." And right then, in the violent offenders unit Friday morning, he knelt down and he prayed and he received Jesus Christ as his Lord and Savior. Say this with me: mountain moving faith extends even beyond the grave. He had a grandmother who had been praying for him when he was a young child. And now here he was in prison, the least likely place that he would encounter the gospel. And God sent a Puerto Rican pastor to come and tell him about Jesus. Say this with me: faith can move mountains. Faith can move even beyond the grave. Amen. So have faith. Have faith in God. Have faith for your children. Have faith for your grandchildren. Have faith for your finances. Have faith for your personal relationship with the Lord. Have faith for everything that God's word promises and says that you can have. Say this with me: mountain moving faith. Amen. Now here's a couple of things. When you have faith, your finances will improve. I'll go say that over here. When you have faith, your finances will improve. That's what the Bible says. It says there is a man who is stingy and he doesn't have anything. And there is a man who is overly generous and there are continual streams of resources that comes into his hands. Why? Because God honors faith. God honors when we recognize my source is not my job. My source is my God. Say this with me: my source is not my job. My source is my God. Amen. Now, that's why when I was working in retail, I'm not just telling you this because I'm a pastor. I'm a pastor because I believe this and I put it into practice. That's why when I was working in retail and they promoted me from manager to area manager, they said, "The only thing is you're going to have to work at least 2 Sundays a month." And I said, "Well, that's not going to work for me." Amen. And they said, "Well, everybody has to work 2 Sundays a month." I said, "Great." I said, "I'm not doing it." And they said, "Well, you'll lose the promotion." I said, "That's okay." I said, "I don't get my paycheck from the company." I said, "You're just a conduit that God uses to bless my life. And if this conduit dries up, he's got 150 other ones." Somebody say, "Praise the Lord." And they said, "All right, well, we'll think about it." And they came back and they said, "We're going to go ahead and give you the promotion. And just to be fair to the rest of the store, we're going to close your store on Sundays." Which means that you're going to have to make up the same amount of sales in 6 days as all the other stores are doing in 7. That's not a problem. Amen. I said that because God's not an idiot. God will never cause you to have faith in him so that you can go down. God will express your faith so that you can go up. Somebody say, "Praise the Lord." And within 3 months, we were the top store in 2 states.

0: with one day closed. Amen. And they said, we're gonna do a policy where we're going to give managers an option to keep their stores closed on Sundays if they want to, because it seems like you make more money in 6 than everybody else does in 7. Somebody says, praise the Lord. Can I just say, as a pastor, that's why when people tell me, you know, I really want to be there, but I have to work on Sundays. And especially men. I'll have men tell me, you know, I have a responsibility to support my family. Yes, you do. And you have 6 days that you can support your family. Somebody say, praise the Lord. But what happens is, when you put anything else above God, you're actually operating out of faith, and you're saying, God, I don't believe, you know, that this is really a great situation I found myself in. I've got insurance. You know, I get free snacks out of the vending machine. I really don't think you can bless me beyond this level. And God says, if you'll just believe me, my child, I can bless you exceedingly abundantly, more than you can think, hope, ask, or imagine. Somebody say, praise the Lord. I'm reminded, I have a friend. He passed away a couple of years ago. And he told me, he said, Pastor, I really wish I could be in church. I can't. I have to work Sundays. And he said, if I don't work Sundays, then I'm not going to be able to provide for my family. Now he's in heaven, and he's no longer able to provide for his family. Have faith in God. The Bible says, if you being good fathers know how to give good gifts to your children, how much more does your heavenly Father know how to give good gifts to you? Amen. And so it's not, now I'm not telling you to quit work and don't work at all. Well, God's just going to take care of me. No, a man, the Bible says, if someone doesn't work, they shouldn't eat. You should work. Amen. But you should set apart what God tells you to set apart. Somebody say, and you say, Pastor, well, I'm doing that. I'm here. Amen. I'm not talking to you. I'm talking to the people who are watching online. Amen. Who wish that they were here. Do things God's way. The Bible says, without faith, it is impossible to please God. But with faith, God is very pleased. And then in the book of James, speaking about faith, it says, when you pray, believe that you receive the things that you pray for. Do not doubt in your heart, for a man who doubts is like driven by the wind and tossed. And let that man not expect to receive anything of the Lord. Which I noticed something about that in regards to faith. It says that when you pray, have faith in God. If you don't have faith in God, don't expect to receive anything from the Lord. I never noticed that before. That's not just saying the prayer requests that you're currently praying for will be slowed down without faith. That's saying if you don't have faith when you pray, then everything else on the list, not a one of it is going to come to pass, even if it's 1,000 years of praying. But a prayer with faith in 30 seconds can get answered immediately in Jesus' precious name. Amen. That's why Abraham Lincoln, when he was cutting down trees, they said, if you had an hour to cut a tree, how would you spend the hour? And he said, I would spend the first 50 minutes sharpening the axe, and I would spend the last 10 minutes cutting on the tree. Somebody say, praise the Lord. That's what our prayer should look like. If we have an hour to pray, we should spend the first 50 minutes of the hour building our faith, so that when we pray, we're actually praying correctly. Somebody say amen. Well, how do you build your faith? Read stories of people who got their prayers answered. Hallelujah. Read Bible stories of characters who believed God for things. They believed God for children. They believed God for financial resources. They believed God for food. They believed God for freedom. They believed God for healing. They believed God for property. And God answered their request. And as you fill yourself with the engrafted word of God into your life, all of a sudden something flips on the inside of you. And you say, wait a minute, they're not so special. If God did it for them, why wouldn't he do it for me? Hallelujah. I said, if God did it for them, why wouldn't he do it for me? I'm as good a guy as they are. Amen. Praise the Lord. I'll go say it over here. Anybody else read the Bible and think, I'm actually more advanced than the characters that I'm reading about? Just me. Okay. Praise God. It's not pride. We should be. Because these things were written for our knowledge. They didn't have the Bible to read to grow their faith. We do. They had the experience. We have the written word of God. That's why Jesus said, you'll do greater things. Amen. Because you've read the stories. You believe it. You put it into practice. You've tested it out. You've tried it. You found it to be true. And then you begin to operate in greater levels of faith. Listen, Elijah only had 8 miracles. We've had at least 16 this summer. Somebody say, praise the Lord. Somebody say, greater faith than Elijah. Amen. Talking like that will get you shot in America, but it's true. Hallelujah. God expects us to move in even greater levels of faith, mountain moving faith. When you have faith in God, you'll have everything you need in the area of finances. When you have faith in God, you'll receive your healing. I was so proud of my wife. She was talking with somebody this week and they said, you know, I'm believing for healing for this person, but we're also looking at putting them on hospice. And if you could just believe and then I can't believe and hopefully you'll win. And Crystal said, I'm not believing that God is going to heal them. She said, I believe that Jesus already healed them 2,000 years ago when he took stripes upon his back. He went to the cross to pay for our sins, but he went to the whipping post so that we could receive the healing which belongs to the sons and daughters of God. Say this with me. Healing is the children's bread. Amen. And she said, so I'm not believing for something that God's going to do because God already did it. I'm believing that the personal access and believe the word of God and they'll receive their miracle manifest in the flesh. Somebody say, praise the Lord. She said, that's what happened to me. She said, when I was diagnosed with the brain tumor, inoperable, she said, the reason I didn't tell anybody is because I didn't want sympathy. I wanted my miracle. Hallelujah. Sometimes faith means keeping your mouth shut. Amen. I feel like I'm going to die. Keep it to yourself. Because faith isn't based on feelings. Amen. How many of you have had times that you thought you were going to die? I was traveling one time, and I landed, and I was feeling so poorly. I felt like I was going to die. And I thought, great, I'm here by myself. I'm going to die. And then as I'm walking to the car rental, somebody died in front of me. I thought, well, great. I might as well just lay down there with them. They're already bringing the ambulance. And then I thought, you know what? I'm not going to die. I said, I'm not going to die. Amen. You know why I'm not going to die? Because I have faith. Let me tell you why you're not going to die. I'm going to extend your life this morning in Jesus' precious name. Let me give you 3 reasons, 3 faith-filled reasons why you're not going to die. Because Jesus said, with long life I will satisfy you and show you the joy of your salvation. Say this with me, I'm not going to die. Amen. You may feel like you're going to die, but you're not going to die in Jesus' name, because God said, I will satisfy you with a long life. I said, he will satisfy you with a long life. Amen. So I said, I'm not going to die, because you said you're going to satisfy me with a long life, and I haven't lived a long life yet. Amen. Reason number 2 why I'm not going to die. I felt like I was going to die, but I said, I'm not going to die, because you said that man's years shall be 80 by reason of strength, and then beyond that is based on faith. I said, I'm not 80 yet. Amen. And then after you're 80, don't just check into the morgue. There are many people in the Bible who God wasn't even able to deliver to them their most important assignments until they reached 80 years old. Because he said, now you're living by faith. Amen. I said, now you're living by faith. Amen. And so from 80 to 120 is a faith walk, but from 0 to 80 is guaranteed. Hallelujah. I said none of you are going to die before 80 in Jesus' name. I said none of you are going to die before 80 in Jesus' name. I forbid it. In el nombre Jesus. Amen. Thank you, Lord Jesus. And then in Isaiah, it said, when you feel weak, those who wait upon the Lord shall renew their strength. They'll mount up with wings like eagles. They'll run and not be weary. They'll walk and they will not faint. And I thought, you know why people die? Because they get tired. And they say, well, that person died. I think I'll just lay down here. I mean, they make those stinking coffins look so comfortable with the crushed velvet, soundproof padding, nobody to bother you, unless there's a war going on over you, and then they throw a soldier into your coffin. You're like, even then you can't get any peace. But people die because they get tired. Don't die. Take a nap. Renew your strength. Increase your joy. Amen. Here's another thing. When you're feeling like you're going to die, don't watch videos of death. Which means maybe you shouldn't be watching TV at all. Because it's not the horror movies. It's the side effects of this drug can include up to and including hair loss, bleeding from the anus, and thoughts of suicide. You say, my God, I only had an earache. Now I'm bleeding out my anus and I'm thinking about flinging myself off a bridge. The medication is worse than the disease. Which at that point is understandable. If you're bleeding out your anus, you don't want to clean that mess up. Somebody else can take care of it. Amen. And for all those who work in nursing, we salute you. You're a mighty hero. Say this with me. I will not die, but I will live. And that's my next verse. You will live and declare the works of the Lord to the next generation. Amen. Here's another reason people die. Because their friends and family are sitting around waiting for them to die. Just say, I hate to disappoint you. But I don't hate to disappoint you. I'm very happy to disappoint you. Listen, bub, quit waiting for my house and get out and get your own house. Amen. Quit waiting for my inheritance. I'm not giving it to you anyway. Because the Bible says a wise man leaves an inheritance for his grandchildren. It doesn't say he leaves an inheritance for his children. It said he leaves an inheritance to his grandchildren. You know why? Because grandchildren won't kill you. Grandchildren won't put you in a nursing home. Amen. Grandchildren want you around as long as humanly possible. So just tell your kids, I'm actually not even leaving you an inheritance. I'm leaving it to the grandchildren. Amen. So if you want anything, you better be nice to them. Why? Because God expects you to live long enough to have a part in the raising of your grandchildren and your great-grandchildren. I will live and declare the works of the Lord to the next generation. Have faith in God. In Canada this week, they just legalized euthanasia for toddlers. But they also made trees a protected species because they're sentient. Which means you can get in less trouble for killing a toddler than you can for chopping firewood. Say, that's nuts. Amen. Hallelujah. You can judge the direction of a society by how they take care of the young and by how they take care of the old. Say this with me. Old people are not a burden. Old people are a blessing. Amen. I said old people are a blessing. They know everything you know and a lot more. Amen. Don't be upset. You have to teach them how to use their phone. They had to teach you how to use a spoon. Amen. Hallelujah. Thank you, Lord. We need the strength of youth and we need the wisdom of age. I said we need the strength of youth and we need the wisdom of age. And when you combine them, then the young start to become wise and the old start to become strong. Hallelujah. Have faith in God. Which brings me to the actual title of my message. This has all just been an introduction. With faith, you can cross any river. I said, with faith, you can cross any river. Show me Hebrews 11:29. Hebrews 11:29. With faith, you can cross any river. Amen. With faith, you can get the Bible verse on the screen. Father, in Jesus' name, I thank you that the words are even beginning to appear, even right now. En el nombre Jesús. Amen. Thank you, Lord. It says, by faith they passed through the Red Sea, as by dry land, whereas the Egyptians, attempting to do so, were drowned. I love this verse. And if you're Egyptian, welcome to Lake Church. We have nothing against you. Amen. You made some great pyramids. By faith, the Israelites passed through the Red Sea as by dry land. How did the Israelites cross the Red Sea? They didn't cross the Red Sea because of a miracle. They crossed the Red Sea because they believed God. Moses told the people, they had the Egyptian army on one side, they had a fire tornado on the other side, and they had the Red Sea on the third side. And the people were afraid. And Moses told the people, stand still and see the salvation of God. In other words, he said, you don't have to do anything. God's just going to take care of everything. And then in the next verse, God rebuked Moses. And he said, why are you telling the people to stop moving? Say this with me. Faith leads to movement. Amen. That's why I like that we move the chairs around. Because you can go to some churches and nothing changes in 60 years. Amen. Somebody asked Charles Finney, when do you prepare your messages? And he said, when they start ringing the bell, inviting people to come into church, that's when I start writing my message. Amen. Thank the Lord for the Holy Ghost. Hallelujah. Well, you know, I do similar. I actually prepare my messages ahead of time during the week because the Bible says study to show yourself approved, a workman that needeth not to be ashamed. But then I come into the room and the message changes based on who's there. Because you feel, when you're in the fivefold ministry, you feel things in the room. You feel what needs to be dealt with. I had nothing in my notes about how you're not going to die, even though you feel like it. But I believe that's a word of knowledge. There was someone who felt like they weren't going to make it. But the Lord sent me here this morning to tell you, you're going to make it. You're going to live and you will not die. And you're going to declare the works of the Lord even in your generation. Somebody say, praise God. Hallelujah. By faith, they crossed the Red Sea. Don't leave yet. I wasn't done with that verse. Amen. Please put it back up. We'll give you extra chili. Hebrews 11:29. By faith, they passed through the Red Sea as by dry land. Whereas the Egyptians, attempting to do so, were drowned. Moses said, stand still and see the salvation of the Lord. God rebuked Moses and he said, tell the people to keep moving. Because faith is always advancing. Faith is always moving. Faith is always expanding. Faith is always planning for more, doing for more, hoping for more, believing for more. Well, you know, I finally got enough. Our bills are paid. We can get gas every other week. No, expand. Maybe God wants you to have your own oil refinery. Maybe God wants you to eventually own your own gas station. Amen. Hallelujah. Somebody's making money. Figure out how they're making money and figure out how you can be the one cashing the check. Somebody say praise the Lord.
1: Praise the Lord.
0: Hallelujah. By faith, they passed through the Red Sea as by dry land. The Egyptians attempting to do so were drowned. In 1944, on June 6th, the Americans and the British crossed the English Channel on what was known as D-Day. And that was, even though World War II had been going on for 6 years, that river crossing was the event that took the heart out of Nazi Germany and eventually led to Adolf Hitler committing suicide. Say this with me, the devil's a coward. He wants to keep you on the other side of where the blessing is. But if you'll be willing to walk through the water, I said, if you'll be willing to walk through the water, your feet won't even get wet. Because the Lord himself will go before you and he will prepare a path for you, even if it's dry ground.
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5: Good morning and welcome to The Flatline. I'm your host, Rick Hughes, and for the next few minutes, please stay with me. Won't be long, only 30 minutes of motivation, some inspiration, a whole lot of education, and no manipulation. Because we don't con people, we're not trying to solicit money, not trying to sell you anything, but we are trying to give you something, and that's to give you some information from the Word of God that will help you verify and identify God's plan for your life if you're interested. And then, if you want to do so, you can orient and adjust to the plan. That's up to you, but God gives you one shot at it. You don't get two shots, one shot, and I hope you'll get it right. It's a wonderful life. We have an opportunity to live a great life if we use God's wonderful problem-solving devices. After I became a Christian, I had many, many things to learn. I might illustrate that by saying that if you take an athlete with great abilities in this world, but he doesn't learn the fundamentals of blocking and tackling, he'd be doing all the right things, but he'd be doing them in all the wrong ways. And think about that as football season comes around. You see a lot of great athletes that don't do the right thing in the right way. Well, the same thing is true for the believer in the Lord Jesus Christ. There's a right way to live in the Christian life, and there's a wrong way to live the Christian life. So two things we must understand are the importance of the Scriptures and the ministry of the Holy Spirit. Two things, the Bible and the Holy Spirit. I covered much of this last week on our radio show, but let me remind you one more time of two critical verses that you must claim and understand. 2 Timothy 2:15, study to show yourself approved unto God, a workman that needeth not to be ashamed, but rightly dividing the word of truth. And then Ephesians 5:18, be not drunk with wine wherein is excess, but be filled with the Spirit. Every Christian must operate under the filling of the Holy Spirit. And every Christian must understand the mechanics of God's protocol plan for the church age. There are three things I had to learn in order to glorify God to the maximum, and the first was this. I had to learn exactly what sin is and what sin is not. Until you understand what the Bible calls sin, it's impossible to understand it's impossible to understand your experiential status quo in the plan of God. So in other words, if you don't know what sin is or what sin is not, then you don't know whether you're in fellowship with God or out of fellowship with God. So you have to understand that to start with. I had to learn the difference between sin and temptation. I had to learn what was actually a sin, what was not a sin. It's important to understand that. So first of all, the first one is mental attitude sins. Many people don't understand that, but you can sin sitting in the front row at church on Sunday morning, and no one would ever know it except God. Hatred, jealousy, bitterness, lust are all mental attitude sins. And as such, you commit them in your thoughts. Sins of the tongue, another category of sin. Lying, slander, gossip, complaining are all sins of the tongue. And then you have the overt sins, the outward sins, like drunkenness, fornication, adultery, murder, stealing, and many other acts of the flesh. So when I learned these things, I assumed I understand what to do, I understood what to do and what not to do. But then, to my surprise, I heard my pastor teach on the doctrine of evil. Evil, and what Satan uses to mislead individuals. And then there I realized there was much, much more to learn. You might not know this, but evil is the policy of Satan by which he administers the rulership of this world. It's based on a counterfeit system of God's grace. Organized religion, of course, is the most evil thing in the world today. Satan's evil is expressed in salvation, telling you that you're not saved since you didn't fulfill the agenda of that denomination or that religion. So remember this, we are not saved by works, but we are saved by faith in the finished work of Christ on the cross. Ephesians 2:8-9, for by grace are you saved through faith, and that not of yourselves, it's the gift of God, and not of works, lest any man should boast. Faith, of course, by itself is useless until it has an object, and our object is the finished work of the Lord Jesus Christ on the cross. We believe he canceled out our sins, he paid for our sins, and that's the grace of God. But evil, on the other hand, cancels out grace. It's just the opposite. Faith plus anything, if you add something to what Christ did and what he's already accomplished, then that's evil. One of the subtle things about evil is that evil attacks establishment concepts also. I don't know if you understand what establishment concepts are, but they're like volition or freedom. Evil attacks that. Marriage, family, nationalism. Evil comes in many forms of social action. Progressivism, socialism, internationalism. The national problem of America that we can never be solved apart from the problems we have in this country can never be solved apart from the Word of God and the laws of establishment. So I don't care what politician is your favorite politician, if he or she does not understand the importance of the laws of establishment, freedom, family, and then nationalism, and the other word I used there a while ago, when we're talking about evil, cancel out that. Marriage, family, nationalism, and volition. There they are. Let me say them again. Volition, freedom to choose. Marriage, family, nationalism. So if we don't understand that, if your politician you like doesn't understand that, doesn't understand those laws of God, if he doesn't push that and function around that, then he's nothing but a smokescreen for evil. Because nothing else will straighten this country out until we get under the laws of establishment. So, volition, what is that? It's your right to choose. You have freedom. God designed you to have freedom, and men and women have given their lives so you could maintain your freedom. Marriage, another divine institution, is a sacred institution between one man, one woman. One man, one woman. And that's what God did when he created Adam and Eve in the garden. One man, one woman. That's a sacred institution. Family, the prep school for life. Family provides protection for children regardless of the pedigree. And it prepares children for God consciousness and eventually gospel hearing. Every parent must teach their child there is a God. And so that when the child gets old enough, he'll be ready to hear and understand the gospel that God provides. All sin is classified as evil. But evil can be a system which is called human good. Many Christians get caught up in helping feed the devil's world, but they never take time to learn 2 Timothy 2:15 or operate under Ephesians 5:18, as I gave you in the beginning of the radio show. So once I learned about those sins, the mental attitude sins, sins of the tongue, overt sins, and then I learned about evil, I thought I was clicking along pretty good. And then I learned about something that blew me away. Listen very closely. I had to learn about arrogance. Arrogance. What is that? It's defined as a lofty self-respect totally apart from reality. And it starts with self-justification and moves to self-absorption and eventually self-destruction. And blind arrogance will eventually destroy your life. You know, arrogance is the only disease known to man that makes everybody sick except the person who has it. There's no shot you can take to prevent arrogance. You might have had your flu shot this year, good for you, but there's no shot for arrogance. The only thing that cures arrogance is the Bible, the Word of God, because it's a mirror that lets you look into your soul and see when you're being arrogant. Proverbs 23:29 says, a person's arrogance will bring him low, but a lifestyle of wisdom will obtain honor. Sadly enough, the arrogant individual doesn't see himself as he is, but rather what he sees himself as what he thinks he is. Thus, he has the capability to destroy his own life and ruin the life of other people who actually love him and care for him. So arrogance starts with self-justification, self-deception, self-absorption, and then to self-destruction. If you justify why you're right and the Bible's wrong, if you justify why you're right and the police officer's wrong, if you justify why you're right and the parents are wrong, then you go ahead and do something that's against the authority, and you're sinning. The Bible does talk about arrogance, and I'm going to show you a passage that my pastor showed me years ago in Numbers 20, verses 1 through 12. This is called the Rock of Meribah incident, found in Numbers 20, 1 through 12. Listen, see if you can spot arrogance. This is dealing with Moses, God's servant, whom the Bible said was the most humble man that ever lived. And the Lord spoke to Moses, saying, take your rod and gather ye the assembly together, thou and your brother Aaron, and speak unto the rock before their eyes, and it will give forth water, and you shall bring forth to them water out of that rock. And so thou shalt give the congregation and their beasts something to drink. Speak to the rock, God said. And Moses took the rod from before the Lord, and he commanded him, as he told him to do. It was Aaron's rod. And Moses and Aaron gathered the congregation together before the rock, and he said to them, hear ye now, you rebels, must we fetch water for you out of this rock? And Moses lifted up his hand, and with his rod in his hand he smote the rock twice, and water came out abundantly, and the congregation drank, and their beasts also drank. But the Lord spoke unto Moses and Aaron and said these words, because you did not believe me to sanctify me in the eyes of the children of Israel, therefore you shall not bring this congregation into the land which I have given to them. God said, speak to the rock. Moses, in anger, hit the rock twice, instead of teaching the grace of God as he should have taught the first time. That act of misrepresenting God cost Moses a trip to the Promised Land, and he had to now turn over command to Joshua. Principle: no communicator, no pastor, no evangelist, no missionary can ever afford to misrepresent God, and you cannot afford to misrepresent him either. If Moses got in trouble, you can get in trouble. I worry sometimes about these young Christians that get on Facebook, TikTok, Instagram, and want to start preaching sermons when they don't understand what the Bible is teaching. And they try to uniform, tailor, fit it to their life when it doesn't even apply to what they're talking about. So you are a personal representative of Jesus Christ. And whenever you represent Christ to your friends, you better get it right, because you cannot afford to misrepresent God or the work of Christ. The righteousness of God can never be compromised. So when you communicate the Word of God, if you compromise God's righteousness by telling someone they can earn God's favor by doing such and such, then you completely knock out the justice of God. Remember, what the righteousness of God rejects, the justice of God will judge. Here's what God requires from us, from you and from me. God requires, first, humility. It's the foundation for our spiritual life. Humility. That's respect for authority. You cannot teach an arrogant person anything. The humble person has enough objectivity to learn. And God requires humility on the believer's part, because that's what your spiritual life is built upon, obeying what God said. Secondly, he expects professionalism, because you and I represent him. That's one of the reasons when we do this radio show, we don't ask you for money. We don't try to solicit money. We don't try to sell you anything to get money. We just speak the Word of God, and we know if God's in it, God will pay for it, because he promised to do that. As we expand this radio show now, getting up close to 270 shows every Sunday morning, we try to maintain our humility by recognizing that God is giving us this opportunity. So God requires humility. God requires for me and for you to be a professional. And then God requires, thirdly, integrity. Integrity. It's the source of honor in our lives. Notice that arrogance can destroy every one of these. Arrogance is the enemy of humility. Arrogance is the enemy of professionalism. And arrogance has no integrity. So it took me many years to learn these things, to understand these principles, which fortunately was all taught to me by my pastor. But the next great enemy that I had to master was this. Listen carefully. I had to learn not to be impetuous. The impetuous believer can create controversy and confusion within the body of Christ. So I had to learn this principle. Write it down. The principle is this. Write it down and think before you speak. Write it down and think before you speak. Every Christian must possess poise. That's the ability to think under pressure. The ability to act and live under pressure. And so when we fail to have perception of the situation or cognition of what's going on around us, then we give the advantage to Satan, who will use our lack of discernment to create confusion and controversy in your local church or in the Christian community. So let's notice something. In Philippians 1:9, the Bible says, "In this I pray, that your love may abound yet more and more in knowledge and in all judgment." The New American Standard Bible puts it this way compared to the King James, which I just read. "And this I pray, that your love may abound still more and more in real knowledge and in all discernment." If you consider that love is like a river flowing in one direction, and these two things are the banks to the river, discernment And what? "This I pray, your love may abound more and more in knowledge and in judgment." So you got knowledge on one side and discernment on the other side. That word knowledge is a critical word in this passage. It's the word epignosis. E-P-I-G-N-O-S-I-S. Epignosis. The normal word for knowledge is gnosis. Gnosis. G-N-O-S-I-S. But let me explain the difference between the two. Gnosis is information you get in church listening to your pastor, and you hear it. You might even write it down, but it has to be converted by the filling of the Holy Spirit into epignosis. It has to be converted into full knowledge. Gnosis is knowledge, and epignosis is full knowledge. Once you convert it by faith into full knowledge and store it in your memory center, in your heart, and you can call it up and use it when God requires you to use it. The other word that is across the bank from the river is discernment. And that's the word eisthesis, A-I-S-T-H-E-S-I-S. And that's what we call a hypax legomena in the Greek. It means it's only used one time in the whole Bible. Eisthesis. Epinosis is full knowledge, not gnosis, which is knowledge but not applied. And eisthesis is the word used only once in the whole New Testament, as I told you. It means acumen, perception, cognition, perspicacity. Eisthesis. Some of the biggest jams I ever got myself in were not caused by me committing a sin. When you have lack of eisthesis, you're not necessarily sinning. I got myself into trouble by making snap decisions without actually realizing what I was doing. I mean, I meant well, you know, I meant to do the right thing, but I did not sin, but I allowed the enemy to gain an advantage by me being impulsive. Some people call that excited. Too much energy. You know, just be quiet, cool it, sit down, hold off. This is the equivalent to running ahead of God or exposing myself to attack from the enemy. It's just not having forethought. It's not me seeing the situation clearly like I should see it. Let me give you the definition of an impulsive believer. What is the definition of impulsive? It means the inclination to act on a sudden desire or a sudden urge. It's the act of being spontaneous without forethought. You know, some people say, I hear the excuse all the time. I hear them say, well, I think that's the right thing to do, and I prayed about it, as if that's what they're supposed to do, and that's going to tell them yes or no. And then they go ahead and do it. When you do that and get ahead of God, you mix up the water. You get things confused. You can create controversy and conflict in the local congregation. So you can't be impulsive. You must have discernment. The Apostle Peter acted very impulsively when he drew his sword and tried to decapitate Malchus, the servant of the high priest who had come to arrest Jesus. In John 18:10, Simon Peter, having a sword, drew it out and smote the high priest's servant and cut away his right ear. Now, I assure you, he wasn't aiming for his ear, he was aiming for his head. So two things you need to notice. Peter was armed, he had a sword with him. And secondly, he took a swipe at Malchus and missed. Malchus ducked just in time, and the bullet, kind of like what happened to President Trump, missed his neck and just glanced his ear. And so Peter cut this guy's ear off, and the Lord was not happy about it. And our Lord commanded Peter, put that sword up. And then he said, then said Jesus unto Peter in John 18:10, put up your sword, put it back in the sheath. The cup which my Father has given to me, shall I not drink of it? See, what Peter didn't realize is he was about to escalate the whole situation. He was about to get the Lord Jesus Christ arrested before he ever got to the cross. He was going to mess up the timing of God's plan up. He's going to get the whole bunch arrested, preventing the cross from even taking place. Listen carefully to 29:11 of the book of Proverbs. Proverbs 29:11. A fool expresses all his emotions, but a wise person controls them. That's a modified, expanded translation of that passage. So you have to get control of your emotions, or you're going to wind up making a fool of yourself. You know, we live in an impulse-driven society, and people always act in haste. They're very excitable. We don't have to act on our impulses. And that's why James 1:19 says, understand this, my dear brothers and sisters, let every person be quick to listen and slow to speak. What God expects you to be is rather laconic, not loquacious. Loquacious means you talk too much. Laconic means you speak little. So God wants you to be laconic. Control your tongue. Watch what you say. Don't run ahead of the plan. Remember, you're a Christian, and you're saying that you represent God. And what you're saying is, this is what God told me to tell you to do. I'm right and you're wrong and you're messing up, so you better listen to me. God showed me clearly what we're supposed to do. No, he did not. That's your ego. It's your arrogance. So here's a great principle for you to remember. Unless it's a matter of life and death, go slow. Do not give Satan an opportunity to discredit you. Thus, due to your impulsive actions, don't give Satan an opportunity to discourage other people due to the confusion or the controversy that you created. If you're going to have eisthesis in conversation with other individuals, be very careful about making a claim without having all the facts. Anyone in a leadership position has got to have all the facts. And if you jump to conclusion and make an assertion or a claim without the facts, then you're going to create controversy and you're going to make things confusing. So Proverbs 14:10 says this, "Wise men lay up knowledge, but the mouth of the foolish person is near destruction." Wisdom, it's a wonderful thing. And discernment is a wonderful thing. And knowledge is a wonderful thing. All this is available to you through the canon of Scripture, through the Word of God. And hopefully, like me, you'll find a well-qualified pastor that will teach you these things. So think about this. When's the last time your pastor taught on being arrogant? When's the last time your pastor taught you about evil and what it is? When's the last time your pastor taught you the three different types of sin? And a lot of these things are not being taught today. We've kind of substituted Bible teaching, calling it, instead of that being the worship service, we want to make the music the worship service. Music is fine. I like a good song as better as much as anybody else, but no one grows spiritually by singing. They grow spiritually by sitting and listening to the teaching of the Word of God, and then metabolizing the gnosis that they hear, turning it into epinosis in their soul, so that it resides in the bank of their soul and they can pull it out and use it when they need it. That's what it's about. You glorifying God to the max. So, even though you may have all the talent and all the ability, I think about the young people that get converted. They're very handsome, great family people. They got everything in the world going for them, and then some preacher says, "Hey, I need you to start speaking for the church. We need you to start speaking on our behalf." And he put this guy under an intense situation, which he didn't even realize what's happening. He didn't even realize that he's very carefully, if he's not very careful, that he's going to misrepresent the plan of God. So think about these things. Pray about these things. If you're involved in it, stop. If you're involved in it, get out. Back up. Don't do it. When the Lord's ready, he will open the door clearly, and you'll have enough information to know what you're saying is true. And you will never get it unless you get under a well-qualified pastor that teaches it to you. I hate to think what my life would have been like without my pastor and what he taught me. Because what you're hearing today from me is a product of his teaching, the Word of God, to me, and the ministry of the Holy Spirit helping me to recall those scriptures that he taught me. I would not have a ministry today if all I had to do was entertain people and make funny jokes and tell them, "Love God, love your country, love Jesus, okay, see you next week." That's not going to do it. So that's why you hear me talk about the mechanics to the Christian life. Please contact us and get some of our books that are available. We got it all laid out for you. There's a great book we printed called Understanding Your Soul, and it's free of charge. 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It will explain all of this to you that I've been dealing with. I'm so grateful you gave me a few moments today. I'm so grateful for the new shows that came online today. And I pray that God the Holy Spirit will use this to honor and glorify our Lord and Savior Jesus Christ. For we ask it in his name. Amen.
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3: Northeast takes a hit. I'm Roxanne Evans, Fox News. Coastal communities across the Northeast are facing severe weather as a rare early autumn nor'easter brings damaging wind gusts, torrential rain, and dangerous coastal flooding across New England. Fox's Chanley Painter has the latest.
4: A powerful and dangerous nor'easter continues to hammer a large chunk of the East Coast with heavy rain, damaging winds, severe flooding, and strong surf. Conditions are forecast to worsen Sunday morning around high tide, amplifying hazardous coastal conditions across the Northeast. Neighborhoods along the Jersey Shore have already seen extensive flooding. Similar scenes also playing out in New York. The storm is blamed for at least one death there. Right now, more than 100,000 customers are without power and nearly 5,500 flights have either been canceled or delayed. Over 40 million people will see some impacts before it's all over. The storm is forecast to move onshore in the New Jersey area Sunday. Rain and strong winds will continue into Monday morning before conditions gradually improve across the region.
3: And a swimmer is missing off Long Island's Robert Moses State Park as the powerful nor'easter brings waves as high as 18 feet to the area. Hurricane Nolo is bringing dangerous winds and flooding as it passes south of Hawaii's Big Island. Fox Weather's Robert Ray reports.
5: This entire roadway, this town, has water rushing through the streets. Unfortunately, all this water coming down mountainsides, it has nowhere to go. These are similar scenes to what happened during Hurricane Lala just about 5 weeks ago.
3: Hurricane Nolo follows Hurricane Lowell in early September and Hurricane Lala in August. At least 12 people are dead and dozens remain missing after a vessel carrying traders capsized in eastern Congo. More than 50 people were on board when it overturned Saturday night. 15 people were rescued. 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

0: as my Savior and my Lord. Fill me with your Holy Spirit. I am yours. If you just pray that prayer out loud from your heart, the Bible says heaven is your home. And I would love to meet you. 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Have a wonderful day.
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4: Periods of rain and gusty winds out of the northeast continue into Sunday. Some rainfall totals could be over 2 inches by the time things wrap up, as some lighter showers during the day Monday. Temperatures this afternoon will be in the 50s, some gusts still over 35 miles an hour. And wind will come down some with the lighter shower activity as we move into the day Monday, and then partial sunshine Tuesday afternoon and Wednesday, with temps well into the 60s to near 70. For all in the Stormwatch 9 Weather Center, I'm meteorologist Kevin Skorupa.
5: All right, the weekend's upon us. Welcome aboard. You're at home with Gary Sullivan. Thank you so much for joining me. Another weekend getting a few projects done around the home. And this hour is brought to you by Zoller Pumps. And today we're actually going to talk with our friend BJ from Zoller Pumps. At the bottom of the next hour, we're going to talk about grinder pumps. Do you know what a grinder pump is? Who needs a grinder pump? Why do we need a grinder pump? What type of grinder pumps are out on the market? We'll change things up a little bit. I mean, if you haven't figured out that you need a sump pump by now, at least where I live, a lot of rain. And, you know, we'll cover that too as a precaution for your home. And how about the rain on both coasts from storms, deluge of rain? So we talk about rain, and drought. Boy, I'll tell you, some places are really dry. But back to the house. We will cover those issues, of course, and many more. Like I said, kind of wrapping up some summer projects and talking about some fall projects. And I just want to mention, we talk about decks a lot, and we're getting to that point. What do you think we got? Maybe another, depending on where you live, maybe you're not going to run out of time. We've got a lot of places that listen to us now. We're up to about 350 stations, so and a lot of podcasts. And maybe you're, you know, South Georgia, and you can work on these projects all year long, but in the Midwest and the Northeast, we're probably down to 4 to 6 weeks of wrapping up some of these projects. I had somebody ask me the other day, says, man, I've had my deck for 10 years. I haven't done anything to it. And it looks gray, but there's nothing wrong with it, Gary. And so I said, well, how's the wood grain look? And is the board splitting at all? Oh, well, yeah, there's some splits in the board. Yeah, the wood grain's raised, but I'm going to sand that down. Do I have to really do anything if I wanted to stain it? And I just said, you know, like I always do, prep's certainly the key.

0: Yeah, let's clean it. Let's try not to use a pressure washer. Let's try not to sand it. If the grain is raised and there's splinters, certainly we have to sand it a little bit, get it smooth. Don't over sand. What I mean by that is making it so smooth that the, you know, the stain might have some difficulty penetrating into it, or it could be blotchy as it penetrates into it. But certainly smooth it out a little bit. And then use a deck brightener. And a deck brightener is kind of, it's pretty much a wood bleach. Kind of bleaches that gray out. So if you wanted to go with a light brown, it's going to look like a light brown. It's not going to look like a brown gray. And clean it. So clean it, brighten it, stain it. And we'd be happy to walk you through a lot of projects along with Dex today. We haven't talked too much about it because of weather conditions this year. I don't know that it's been a great deck maintenance year, and I don't think it has based on the amount of calls that we've had about Dex this year. We've had a lot of heat, and we've had a lot of rain in different areas. So let me give you the phone number. Again, grab a line. It's 800-823-8255. It's you and me for the next hour, so feel free to get a line. Danny will take your call. The A-team is back, and let's go to Eileen to kick us off today. Eileen, welcome.
1: Well, thank you. It's Irene, but that's okay.
0: Irene, okay. I'm sorry.
1: Yes, no problem. I have a brick bungalow, and there's a crawl space in it. I put an easy breathe in a while ago, and on the outside of the crawl space are three openings that, you know, normally I open them during the summer, but the Easy Breeze people told me not to.
0: Right.
1: But I'm just wondering if there's enough air circulation getting into that area under the house that is closed inside the house as well as the outside, if that is a good idea not to open them in the summertime.
0: Yes, it's a very good idea because, first of all, it's humid outside for the most part where you're at in the summer.
1: Mm-hmm.
0: And we don't want to bring that humidity in, okay, in an abundance, okay? So what an Easy Breathe does is it creates ventilation, but it is a controlled ventilation. And if you just open up those and don't have an Easy Breathe or don't have something recirculating air, that air isn't really going to filter in all that much to begin with, so then nothing kind of works. So if you close those up, what the Easy Breathe does is it pulls that stagnant air out of the crawl space, and it fills the air back into the crawl space from the rest of the house very slowly. And after 24 hours, it's going to change that air out of that crawl space about six times. So how it works.
1: I wanted it to do.
0: Yeah. In fact, even folks listening right now, if they have a basement and they put an Easy Breathe in, and like today where I'm at, we have low humidity, blue skies, life is beautiful. Sure, open the windows. All this week, we've had drizzle, gray skies, and it was 65 degrees. Do not open the windows, because by opening the windows and having cross ventilation in your house, you're bringing in all that humidity. So you want to keep the windows closed. Even on days when it's coolish, if it's very damp outside. So it's the same analogy with the crawl space, really.
1: Okay. That makes total sense, actually. I just kept thinking about that crawl space not having any circulation, and it was a little bit concerning to me.
0: Yeah, so
1: but you
0: easy
1: cleared
0: breathe.
1: That up for me, so thank you.
0: You're quite welcome. Thank you, Irene.
1: I have another question.
0: All
1: I have
0: right.
1: another question if you take it. So it is a brick exterior, and on the front steps going down, the brick has discolored over the years, and I've had it power washed. It really looks awful. Just, you know, the facing, when you're walking up to the house, it looks really tacky. And I can't figure out what to do other than put faux brick over it. Is there any such thing? Or Is there something you can recommend that could really clean it better than power washing?
0: There's things you can do, but what's on there that's making that brick look so bad?
1: I have no idea.
0: I'm assuming you've tried to clean
1: it
0: and stuff, right?
1: Yes.
0: Mm-hmm. Is it mold or mildew?
1: It looks black. Well, I don't know. It could be mold or mildew, but it's an east-facing step, mm-hmm. so that it gets morning sun every day that it's sunny out in northeast mm-hmm. Ohio. Mm-hmm. So I can't imagine it would be a mold or mildew problem because there's so much sun involved.
0: Mm-hmm. Is this on the brick wall or is it on the steps?
1: It's on the steps.
0: Okay. What have you tried to clean it at this point with?
1: Not anything great, believe me. I haven't put a lot of time or effort into it.
0: Okay. I'd try and clean it first, Irene, because once you paint brick, you're married to it, and adhesion
1: right.
0: can sometimes be difficult, and then if it starts chipping, it's going to turn into a nightmare. So
1: okay, I was just thinking of something like a faux brick that...
0: I don't think that's going to look right. There's a product called Roller Rock Wall, which is like a speckled granite, and it's a thick coating. That'd be one option. And if you put a faux brick on there, it's not going to look right either. I would say let's work on cleaning it. Here's what I would do. I can take you the super easy way and hope it works, or I can take you the scrub way and hope it works.
1: Super easy.
0: yeah. You hear me talk about wet and forget a lot, I hope.
1: Okay.
0: And it is a mold, mildew, fungus, algae killer, which it could be that, to be real honest with you. Even sidewalks that look really blackish gray, that's usually mold and algae. One called Wet and Forget Outdoor Max. And you can buy it as a concentrate. You can buy it as a connect a garden hose with it. You can do it with a trigger spray. And you just saturate that area with the Wet and Forget Outdoor Max. And it takes about no scrubbing. All you got to do is apply this liquid to it. And it doesn't matter if there's a lot of sun there. It's those algae spores are everywhere. And give it about 6 weeks and see if that doesn't magically clean it. And I'll use that word because that's what it works like. I just did my brick windowsills about 2 weeks ago. They're already clean. It takes about 6 weeks. I don't know why this works so fast this time, but it did, and it looks great.
1: That's fine.
0: You can pretty much get it anywhere.
1: Perfect. I will give that a try. And I'm sitting here looking at my deck after you were speaking earlier about it, and I see some mold on it. But you don't want it power washed at this time?
0: No, I wouldn't power wash it. You can use the same thing you're using on your steps on the deck.
1: Oh, all right. I'll do that. I'll just get a larger container.
0: There you go.
1: Perfect. Okay,
0: all right.
1: You solved my problems. Thanks a million. Have a great day.
0: Thanks, Irene. Take care. Bye-bye. All right, you can join us. It's 800-823-8255. You know, on that deck, well, I'll talk about it later. On the other side of the break, I want to talk about the wet and forgetting decks as we continue. You're at home with Gary Sullivan.
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0: All right, back to work we go at home with Gary Sullivan talking a little home improvement. Glad you could join me, and I appreciate it. If you'd like to jump on board, do so. It's 800-823-8255. Sue, welcome.
4: Hi, good morning.
0: Morning.
4: I was listening to your conversation about the wet and forget. Mm-hmm. I have a beautiful three-tier cement fountain that birds absolutely love. And I am finding that it is taking longer and longer to power wash that thing. Talk about getting black. It gets really black. And I'm wondering if wet and forget might be something I could use on it.
0: Yes. Now, the one thing I would ask for a precaution, you know, again, it's going to be a thing that you're going to spray on there and let it sit. So it's going to be out of commission for about 4 to 6 weeks.
4: Okay.
0: And so then you're. And then we're still going to. I don't know about the residual. There probably will be some, but I don't know if that residual would be active. I'm concerned about the birds, okay? And it may be on that label, or there's a quick way to find out, too, Sue. I think it'd be a perfect product. In other words, you'd take the water out, you would spray that, the sun, Mother Nature's rain, all works in concert for 4 to 6 weeks to remove, not dirt, but algae, mold, mildew, fungus, lichen. All right? And then it helps prevent it because it's a complete kill of that. And again, you can just connect it to a hose end sprayer, the product's in there, and just go to town. I mean, you're done with it in literally minutes. It doesn't take long at all. But to get that definitive answer, there's a couple of ways to do it. You can call Wet and Forget, or you can go on Facebook, and they have the Wet and Forget crew, and just follow them, and you can put your question right on there. You'll have an answer in about an hour. And the question, of course, is, can I use it on a bird bath? Once the, you know, mildew's gone and everything, can I fill it up and can the birds use it? I think the answer is yes, but I'm not positive.
4: Okay, so then following up after that, if I can use it, so I'm assuming then it's okay for plants as well?
0: Well, they'll tell you on the directions to cover plants or to... you know, once it, they're, say if there's an overspray that gets on the plants, to cover those plants or to take a hose and hose it off because it might scorch them. So they're, it's safe for them, but you're going to want to get as much, you want to get some of the residue off those plants.
4: All right. Now, these birds don't know how much I do for them, I tell you what. I love it, but boy, it's a pain.
0: Yeah. Well, it's real important that you do check that. That's for sure.
4: Okay. Thank you very much.
0: All right. Thank you. One other thing I want to talk about, I said I wanted to talk about the using it on the deck. You can spray the Wet and Forget on the deck, but be mindful, please. It takes 4 to 6 weeks. There is no work involved except the application of the product. And it needs sunshine. It needs Mother Nature's rain to keep it active. And it may just sit there and look the same for 4 weeks, and one morning it'll just be gone. I kid you not. So if you want to use it on the deck, that probably means if you're in a cold weather climate that you're not going to stain that till next spring. So you're not going to put Wet and Forget on there and go ahead and apply the stain right away. You're going to have to let that work and get that off there. The pores will be open for the wood, and then you can stain. But you want to make sure that its action has pretty much taken care of the problem before application of any kind of stain. So just, you know, be mindful. If it's a deck and it's got a big cover on it, if it gets some sunshine, okay. If it gets some rain, okay. If it doesn't, you're probably going to have to hose it occasionally. Just put some water on it. Taking your calls at 800-823-8255. Ryan and Terry, you're up next, and you're at home with Gary Sullivan.
5: If you don't have a list of things to do around the house, Gary will find something for you at 1-800-823-TALK. 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
6: Periods of rain and gusty winds out of the northeast continue into Sunday. Some rainfall totals could be over 2 inches by the time things wrap up, as some lighter showers during the day Monday. Temperatures this afternoon will be in the 50s, some gusts still over 35 miles an hour. That wind will come down some with the lighter shower activity as we move into the day Monday, and then partial sunshine Tuesday afternoon and Wednesday, with temps well into the 60s to near 70. For all of the Stormwatch 9 Weather Center, I'm meteorologist Kevin Skorupa.

0: All right, back at it we go at home with Gary Sullivan, taking your calls regarding your home projects. Our thoughts for both coasts, big storms, lots of water. And the Midwest, lots of water too. And out west, maybe not on the coast, been very dry. So we have extremes once again. All right, it's 800-823-8255. You got a question to ask about a little home improvement. And Ryan, welcome.
1: Good morning, Gary.
0: Morning.
1: I'm getting ready to refinish some deck boards. I'm on the South Carolina coast, and I'm estimating that was last redone about 4 years ago by the previous owner.
0: Okay.
1: The nail heads are all rusting through and visible, and visible stains around the nail heads. I'm wondering, is there any prep I should do, like maybe Rust-Oleum or something on the nail heads?
0: Well, that's not going to hurt. I mean, that'll certainly stop it. There's another thing you can do too. There's a product out called Rust Reformer and Rust Neutralizer. I think the Rust Neutralizer is actually a Rust-Oleum product. It's not a paint. What it is, Ryan, is basically a chemical that reacts with iron oxide, which is rust, and seals the iron oxide into the metal. It can function as a primer, or you can just let it be. It'd be a lot easier doing that. It comes in an aerosol. It also comes in a liquid. So that's one option. The other option is, are they sticking up at all? I mean, are they a hazard at all?
1: That's not much of a problem, no. Just a few random ones. Okay. Most of them are still flush.
0: I was going to say, for the ones that are up, you could use a nail set, drive them down further. Better is get a Wonder Bar and pull those out, and then just run a titanium or stainless steel deck screw in its place. And that's just going to be perfect, because it's not going to work its way up like those particular nails did. So it's just a sidebar, the ones that are rusted and maybe sticking up a little bit. Probably be best if you can just pull those up and just run a deck screw in there.
1: How can I tell if the deck boards were painted or stained?
0: Well, that's a good question. I'm not so sure you can. So it's a solid color, though. It's not a semi-transparent, right?
1: Yeah, it's a solid color.
0: Okay. So yeah, the options.
1: I'm not seeing any flaking or peeling or anything.
0: So if you looked at stains, and if you looked at a solid color stain versus a paint, they're going to look almost exactly the same. If you looked at paint and a solid color stain and a semi-transparent stain, you'll be able to tell right away, because it's not a coating and it's usually a wood tone color.
1: Okay.
0: So if it's a solid color, it could be green, it could be red, it could be brown. It's either a paint or a solid color stain. My guess is it's a solid color stain, but they'll look the same.
1: Do I have to worry about going from paint to stain or stain to paint?
0: On a decking surface, I would stay with a solid color stain. It's more positioned to work with pressure-treated wood and to have people walk on it.
1: Okay, but if I don't know what's on there and I accidentally switch from one to the other, will there be any problem?
0: The only time you're going to run into a problem is if you had, say, an oil solid color stain / paint, and you put an acrylic or water-based solid color stain over that, you might have an adhesion problem. So you can tell the difference with that. You can take some rubbing alcohol in a cotton cloth, put the rubbing alcohol on the cloth, and rub and rub and rub and rub for a minute or so. If it gets real shiny, it is an oil base. If it starts getting tacky and gummy, it is a water base. Then I would stay with that genre.
1: All right. Thanks. Have a great weekend.
0: Okay, Ryan, you do the same. Thanks. Take care. You can join us. We got a spot for you. It's 800-823-8255. This weekend's going to roll. I just know it. Terry, welcome.
2: Good morning.
0: Morning.
2: My house I think it's covered with cedar panel. I'm not sure. It's a wood panel.
0: Mm-hmm.
2: And the problem is where it's along the front of the garage and the side of the garage, and I got a metal roof, and where it's alongside the metal roof on the overhang, it's rotting along the, like, half inch. And I didn't know if I should try to do, like, a wainscot or put a baseboard down, or I don't want to recover the whole house. I'm just not sure what to use.
0: So when you say a panel, does this look like 2x4 sheets of wood?
2: No, they're panels like probably 4x8.
0: 4x8, okay. All right. I said 2x4.
2: I would guess.
0: Yeah, I don't know why I said 2x4. They are 4x8. Sorry. And are they vertical lines in there? In other words, it looks like a wood panel.
2: Yes.
0: But it's okay.
2: Yes.
0: That's T111 siding.
2: Okay.
0: So, and it's notorious for that. If it gets water, people paint it, they stain it. But what they don't do is they don't pay attention to where the cuts are, usually at the top or usually at the bottom. And if it sits real close to the ground after about 5 years, that whole panel just starts swelling and crumbling a little bit. My guess is at that top of that, the same thing was true. Probably painted it, but up at the top it probably could have used some caulking or some additional paint to seal the grain from the top on down into the panel. So what are you thinking about putting a piece of molding up there to hide it? Is that what you're thinking about doing?
2: Yeah, it seems like the top part of the panel is intact and it looks fine, but it's just at the bottom edge, mainly where it meets the cement or the driveway,
0: right, okay.
2: And it's mold, it's rotted along there.
0: Yeah, so
2: first thought was to put a baseboard down of some sort and paint it the same color. But then I see they use these different types of rock and brick to do like a wainscot.
0: I don't know if that's going to look real good, and I can't really picture how uneven it is at the bottom. I would say that there's three things you can do, all right? And, you know, the first one you won't like, and that is maybe just replace that whole panel. The other one is to just go up about 3 or 4 inches and cut that panel across and remove, you know, the bottom 3 inches, 6 inches, 4 inches, 8 inches. You make the call. And prime both the top and the bottom of that panel, and then just screw it on there. Use some acrylic caulking where that seam is to make sure water doesn't get in there, and go ahead and paint and match it up with the other paneling. So I think that's kind of... Or the third option would be to create some sort of baseboard or something to hide the rotted part, but... What you don't want to do is you don't want to put that baseboard down all the way tight against the substrate near the ground, because then you're not going to allow that water to get out, and the problem is basically going to get worse.
2: Yeah, I think that's what causes it. We ever put that up, that's what they did.
0: Yeah, it's a very common problem.
2: Okay. All right.
0: All right.
2: I appreciate your time.
0: You're quite welcome, Terry. Thanks. Take care. We see that a lot. In fact, a project I'm involved in right now is that exact problem. As I'm always telling you, to take that walk around the house, see what's going on. And we got a beautiful screen porch, and it's, you know, where the screens are in, and it's not the tightest. Water gets behind some of the walls, and after 26 years, there's a couple of, you know, pieces of wood that have, you know, started getting soft. I knew it was a problem behind replacing that. And even trims underneath the window, there's a little quarter rounds, and water is getting behind there, rotten. So we're replacing up at the drip edge of a peak on the house, just one section. I don't know. I don't know why that rotted, but it was rotten, replacing that. Just kind of checking that out. But another place where wood always rots, I talk about a lot, is the bottom of a door jamb. The trim usually somebody put that trim up, and that trim is sitting right on the concrete stoop. And if water's getting behind that trim at the top on a brick house, and it's going down behind that trim, and the water can't flush out from behind that, it sits there. The wood absorbs it. And the only way you can tell it, and it's pretty easy to spot, is the paint starts cracking. And eventually it's going to start peeling. And eventually you're going to notice it, and you're going to start pushing your finger against it or a screwdriver, and it'll be real soft. And a lot of some of your newer jams actually have it where it's a composite that lasts 6 inches on a door jam. So, yeah, it's a common problem for sure. If water can't get out, it will rot the wood. Absolutely. All right, again, I'll give you the phone number. The lines are wide open. So if you've been trying to get through, now's the time. It's 800-823-8255. We're talking about your home, and you're at home with Gary Sullivan.
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0: All right, back at it we go. At Home with Gary Sullivan, taking your calls regarding, well, the issues we all have around our homes. Happy to take those calls. And let's lead off with George. George, welcome.
5: Hi, Gary. Can you hear me okay?
0: I can.
5: I'm calling about a simple problem. I have this black substance that appears on my driveway, my concrete driveway, every year. And typically I handle it with the power washer, you know, no soap in the power washer, just high pressure water, and it removes it. But, you know, it's kind of time consuming because you really have to focus on the area. And I'm wondering if there's anything easier to remove that black substance that appears in like big spots on the driveway. Will wet and forget take care of something like that, or do you have another suggestion?
0: Well, step one is to identify what that black substance is, George.
5: Okay.
0: Do we have any idea of what's going on there?
5: No, I mean, I don't know if it usually just appears after the winter, you know, and in every spring I end up, power washing it. It's like some kind of debris or a mold or something.
0: Well, so the Wet and Forget product removes mold, mildew, algae, lichen, so those organic growths. And if
5: so,
0: it is,
5: so you think that maybe like a mildew,
0: well,
5: maybe?
0: I don't know. I haven't seen it. So if it is one of those, the Wet and Forget will work great. If it's like walnuts have a tendency to leave really dark black brown stains as they degrade and get mushy. And that's a whole different ball game. The Wet and Forget isn't going to touch that. In fact, there's a lot of really good cleaning products that also won't touch that.
5: I would consider it more like a stain. What did you say that stain comes from?
0: Walnuts. It's not an oil stain, is it?
5: No, it's not an oil stain.
0: Okay.
5: Because the power washer wouldn't remove the oil stain, I don't think, you know.
0: Yeah.
5: So walnuts?
0: Well, you'd know if you had... Do you got a walnut tree there?
5: I mean... No, we have acorns, but we have acorns, but not walnuts. No.
0: Well, acorns could create a little bit of a brown stain. There's tannins in that, which would create a stone and... a stain, and the Wet and Forget won't touch that. Probably the best thing to use on that would be an oxygenated bleach.
5: A bleach, huh?
0: Yeah. I'll tell you what, if you go to the hardware store, let's do this, since we have no idea really what it is. Let's just get a good masonry cleaner. So if you go to the hardware store, Quikrete makes a masonry cleaner, which is a very high detergent. It's a very good cleaner. I would use that or an oxygenated bleach. That's a powder you'd mix with water. The other's a liquid you mix with water. You'd put it on. You would take let it sit about 15 minutes, and then use your pressure washer. Or you can use like a brown fibered street broom as like a giant scrub brush and really agitate it and hose it off and see if that takes care of it.
5: And that won't kill the surrounding grass around the driveway?
0: No, it won't.
5: Okay.
0: Now, if it is mold and mildew, that will help eliminate that also. And so we're not going to, you know, the Wet and Forget is a great product, and you can spray it on, and it takes about 6 weeks, and it'll kill it, and it will remove that stain. But if it's not mold, mildew, algae, or fungus, or lichen, it's not going to do anything with it.
5: Okay.
0: All right?
5: So you recommend a Quikrete...
0: concrete cleaner.
5: Or
0: masonry cleaner.
5: Masonry cleaner or oxygenated bleach.
0: Yes, sir.
5: And I could use that in conjunction with the power washer.
0: Oh, yeah. Yeah, you're just letting that chemical in there do the work and break down the stain, and then your power washer will remove it. So give that a try. Let me know, George. Thank you much. I appreciate it. And Lisa, welcome.
6: Oh, good morning, Gary. How are you?
0: Fine, thank you.
6: Good. I just had a question. I have a shower floor that's only about 2 years old, but I have issues with the grout. Whenever I'm cleaning it, it just kind of crumbles or gets real sandy. And I'm wondering if I, rather than replacing all the grout or even the floor, if I can put some type of a coating over it, epoxy coating or something else, even if it changes the color of the flooring.
0: Well,
6: what you recommend.
0: If it's crumbling after 2 years, my guess is that grout was improperly mixed. They put too much water in it, which makes the grout very weak and powdery. And, you know, because it, even if it's, you know, exposed to a lot of water, which it certainly is, it's not going to crumble that fast. The other option
6: right.
0: would be maybe it was the wrong kind of grout. They're sanded and non-sanded grout. Non-sanded grout is for real thin grout lines. Sanded grout is for wider grout lines. So I hate to tell you this. I mean, you can try a sealer on there, you know, regular grout sealer, but I think you're probably going to continue to have that problem. I think...
6: And I did...
0: Go ahead.
6: Sorry, I was going to say, I did seal it right after, you know,
0: yeah.
6: before we even used it. I put that great sealer on it, but yeah, it's just, you know, I try not to scrub too hard, but it's just normal cleaning.
0: I think it was mixed wrong. I really do. It's a common problem, too. I mean, it really is.
6: Okay. So I can't put... You think putting some, like, epoxy coating or something over it is just...
0: It wouldn't really be an epoxy coating. There is grout paint. It's a grout paint and sealer. But what do I always say? Prep is the key. Strong, bondable surfaces, and you don't have that. You can certainly try
6: right.
0: it, but I just don't... I hate to see you go to that work and then have it
6: okay.
0: fail. I really think that grout's got to be removed and replaced, quite honestly. Yeah, if somebody take a look at it, too, that does it, you know, as a profession, let them analyze it. But I think it's a poorly mixed grout. Sorry. Sometimes that happens, though. All right, we're going to take a break. We got Karen, Jeff, and James. If you'd like to join us, do so. You're at home with Gary Sullivan.

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6: It's still rough. I'm Paul Stevens, Fox News. A strengthening nor'easter still charging up the East Coast, leaving one man dead in Brooklyn, New York, and a swimmer missing off New York's Long Island, and more than 70,000 customers without power in the Northeast.
7: This is not a hurricane, but it sure does feel like one. So some of those reports this morning, we're seeing 81-mile-per-hour wind gusts at Montauk, at JFK, 56 miles per hour. And here on Long Beach, it's really touch and go. So we do see that wind pick up a little bit at times, and then at other times it dies down like we're seeing right now. And that's really the nature of this storm. We know this nor'easter, it does move a lot different than your traditional tropical system and the way it spins. So at times you'll see those bands move through, bringing that heavy rain and high wind like we're seeing right now. And then at times it does get a little bit more normal and a little more calm. So that's why at this time officials are still telling people to stay off the roads and stay inside.
6: 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In Ocean City, New Jersey, Fox Weather's Katie Byrne.
8: People who live here in Ocean City say this is the worst flooding they've experienced since Sandy. That rain is coming down really heavy once again. That's because the storm is actually swinging back towards the Jersey Shore. So we're expected to be the final bullseye. It was hard to place during the forecast, but now it's looking like the Jersey Shore is it for the worst impacts. We have streets submerged in water, row after row. Dozens of streets have been underwater since yesterday. It has receded a little bit, but this morning's high tide is really our last big shot at significant additional flooding. We have some roads still closed here in Ocean City as forecasters expect us to get this heavy rain on and off throughout the afternoon. Crews yesterday in Ocean City were busy sending high water trucks, multiple of them, to go rescue people who were stuck.
6: And coastal flooding will also continue to impact the greater New York City area from this storm. 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
5: Periods of rain and gusty winds out of the northeast continue into Sunday. Some rainfall totals could be over 2 inches by the time things wrap up, as some lighter showers during the day Monday. Temperatures this afternoon will be in the 50s, some gusts still over 35 miles an hour. That wind will come down some with the lighter shower activity as we move into the day Monday, and then partial sunshine Tuesday afternoon and Wednesday, with temps well into the 60s to near 70. For Alamo Stormwatch 9 Weather Center, I'm meteorologist Kevin Skorupa.
6: All right, the weekend's here. Welcome at home with Gary Sullivan. 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Drippy faucets, slow drains, garbage disposal, homes, you know, all that kind of stuff. Toilet maybe doesn't completely flush, or it just keeps flushing. They can take care of it for you. And if you have water issues, from a flooded basement or a sump pump that didn't work, they can clean you up also. It's 1-800-GET-ROTO, and we thank them for their sponsorship. All right, talking about your home, and let's lead off with Karen. If you'd like to join us, a couple open lines, go ahead and grab one. And Karen, welcome.
7: Thank you, Gary, for taking my call.
6: You bet.
7: I'm an active 80-year-old person, okay? Mm-hmm. I'll start there. I have a small porch off my kitchen. Excuse me, it's a porch/deck. By small, I mean it holds one chair and a small side table. Now, the boards are like starting to crack. It had been stained once, and I guess it was painted over because the paint is starting to peel. And I would like to know a step-by-step way to help this deck, rejuvenate this deck, because it's just getting it's not going to heal, let's put it that way.
6: Right, it won't. How long ago was it painted?
7: It's been at least 10 years.
6: Oh, okay. And it is paint or a solid color stain?
7: Well, it's peeling, so I'm assuming it's paint.
6: So, okay. Yeah, when you say the board is cracking, is that the peeling you're seeing, or is the actual board itself?
7: No, it's the actual board.
6: So it's got cracks in it also. Once the paint peels, you see cracks in the board also?
7: Yes.
6: Okay. All right. Just making sure. So is it all over or just in that one location?
7: It's all over. Like I said, it's a really small deck, so it's all over.
6: Okay. So preparation on that would be to remove as much of that paint as you can.
7: Okay, I'm writing this all down. Remove paint. Okay.
6: So we have to probably, I think what I would do is I would use like a deck stripper.
7: Okay.
6: Or you can use the smart strip that I talk about.
7: Yes,
6: which is
7: I've
6: a
7: heard
6: very
7: that.
6: Friendly, you know, you just paint it on there and let it sit. There's a cloth to apply it, but some sort of stripper on it. I would not sand it. I mean, if you had a little spot here and there, sure, go ahead and sand it. But I think stripping that whole paint off would be your best bet. And you'd start be in a position to kind of start from scratch.

0: far as the splitting of the wood itself, you could use a product like Bondo.
1: Bondo, okay.
0: You could use a product like Wood Epox. Either one of those products would fill that nicely.
1: Okay.
0: They're also paintable.
1: Okay.
0: And at that point, I would ask you, what do you want it to look like when it's done? Do you want it to look painted, or do you want it to look like it's stained?
1: I would prefer that it look like stain. I don't want to deal with paint anymore.
0: Okay. So then after you did what we talked about, I would say I would use a deck brightener, which you can get at the hardware store where you're going to get the stain. It's a liquid that's applied, and it opens up the fibers in the wood, Karen. Mm-hmm. So it will be more, it won't be reluctant to allow that stain to penetrate into the wood. So a wood brightener, and then your stain.
1: And then stain. Okay, yep. I wrote all that down.
0: There you go.
1: Okay, great. Now, I have because that's going to be like the big project of the autumn now.
0: Okay.
1: And I have another problem, which is not so critical, but I live in a house that was built in 1913. Mm-hmm. Now, the cellar floor is cement, but it's not like cement like in a new house, and in places it has just like worn away and you can see like gravel.
0: Yeah.
1: How do I patch that?
0: Well, it's common because when that house was built it probably had no cement.
1: That's right, because when they took the old furnace out, it was set directly on ground.
0: Right. They didn't put concrete floors in there. So is it just worn away, crumbled away?
1: Yeah, exactly. Yeah.
0: So I don't know if you're really going to patch it.
1: I see.
0: You know what I'm saying? A patch is usually applied 3/8 of an inch or less.
1: Okay.
0: So if you got a base, you could patch it, but really it sounds you probably only got, 1/2 an inch or 1 inch of concrete there?
1: Exactly.
0: Yeah. So ideally what you'd want to do is if I hate to say that, but you could put 2 inches of concrete on top of the whole thing.
1: Mm-hmm.
0: That's probably what I would do at this point.
1: Okay, well.
0: If you want to patch it.
1: At 80 years old, that's not going to happen.
0: Yeah, I know. You'd have to get somebody to do that. I hear you. If it's something that's just not dirt and gravel, I mean, why don't you just get some sand mix and mix it with water and just kind of put that in there. It's not going to be perfect, but it'll cover up the whole.
1: I don't care. I would just like it, yeah.
0: Yeah. And, you know, it's not going to stick to the existing concrete, but just kind of use the sand mix as a, like, patching a pothole.
1: Okay.
0: So you mix it with water, put it in there. It's not perfect, but it'll...
1: I don't care. I just don't like that dirt coming out.
0: I hear you. That's what I'd do then with that.
1: Okay, great. That's wonderful. You answered both of my questions.
0: Very good.
1: I really appreciate it.
0: All right, Karen. Thank you. Take care. They did not put concrete on basement floors, just so you know. All right. You probably knew. Let's go to James. James, welcome. Hey, James.
2: Hello, Gary.
0: Yep.
2: Hello, Gary.
0: Yes.
2: Mm-hmm. Good morning.
0: Good morning.
2: Hey, I certainly appreciate your program and all of the maintenance advice you share with the public.
0: Thank you.
2: You're welcome. Gary, my wife and I live in a property developed probably 26 years ago for the farm area. Mm-hmm. And my sump pump seems to run quite frequently. Mm-hmm. And related to the Zoller pump system, how do you evaluate replacing an existing sump pump with a battery-operated backup device versus the water pressure backup device? I have no backup on the sump system right now.
0: Okay. Well, It used to be, well, first, I guess the very first question, are you on city water?
2: Yes, we are.
0: Okay. And you got good water pressure?
2: We do. Okay. I believe so.
0: Okay. So then the question is, should I get the battery backup or should I get the water one, the Venturi system? Correct?
2: Yes, sir.
0: Mm-hmm. All right. Right. Well, you got to get one or the other. So we definitely want
2: right.
0: to get you protected. I'll talk about the battery backup. That's the most common one. It has limitations. It used to be, if I compared the two, I would say that the Venturi system is going to pump about 25% of what your regular sump pump would handle. And your battery backup would take care of about 50%. But that's changed because things have gotten better. Right now, a battery backup system pretty much pumps just as much as the regular sump pump pumps. And the Venturi system's really at about 60% now. So they both will get the job done. The battery backup has limitations because it's running on a battery. So, let's say it might last 12 hours if it's running a lot. So if you're out of town and you have 4 days of heavy rain, you're going to have a problem.
2: Right.
0: But on the other hand, maybe you don't have those kind of problems. The Venturi system, if it's going to pump about 70% of the capacity that the standard pump is covering, but you have an endless supply of water. So you could be gone a month, and that thing's going to probably keep running.
2: Right.
0: So, mm-hmm. So that's the pros and cons. The battery will need to be replaced periodically, maybe every 3 years. Some people say 5. A pump's going to last you probably 10. So I'll go back to what I said when I started. You got to get one of them. So the call is kind of yours, really.
2: Sure. Is the initial investment or cost of the Venturi system more typically than the
0: That's a good question. I don't know if I really know the answer to that because I have a backup system, okay. And that's usually what most people will put in unless, if somebody's a snowbird or has two homes or they travel for business a lot, maybe the options go to the Venturi.
2: Gary, another question, just offhand, and you may have an insight to this. I know of a location probably 500 yards from our property. We have some wetlands south of our present location. That would be just across the street. Now, my property was never considered wetlands, but there's a gentleman, I believe, with a lake 500 yards away. Have you ever heard of a farmer, for instance, occasionally, suddenly, let me complete my thought, suddenly my water that was running constantly into the sump has stopped about 5 weeks ago? And do farmers ever seasonally change any outflow, let's say, of a lake that they may want to drain throughout the summer months?
0: Well, not on a regular basis, but, all things are possible. I don't know. I think I'd probably go over and chat with them. That is a possibility. The other thing is the pipes going to that sump well, it'd be more likely that they would become clogged. And, of course, if you get a plumber that can run, cameras down in there and see if they're free-flowing or not. I got to take a break. I appreciate the call. You're at home with Gary Sullivan.
3: 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Every weekend, classes begin at 1-800-823-TALK. You're at home with Gary Sullivan.

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0: All right, back at it we go at home with Gary Sullivan. Of course, we're talking about your home. And don't forget, you can get each hour of this weekend show at the iHeart app. It's a podcast, At Home with Gary Sullivan. Okay, Al, welcome.
1: Thank you for your show, Gary. It's been a great help.
0: Appreciate it.
1: I'm calling regarding some 25-year-old double-hung wood windows where the lower rail was not sealed properly, that interface between the lower rail and the glass, and water had entered that joint and has created wood softness, okay?
0: Mm-hmm.
1: I've given some thought to drilling eighth-inch holes and brushing in some wood hardener and then rock the window back and forth to distribute and let that hardener cure, and then following up with some kind of an epoxy sealer, and then of course painting and sealing and putting that that 16th inch paint stripe along the bottom to seal that joint. Your thoughts of that process?
0: Well, I don't know. Do you think you can get that in there like that, where you're going to be able to actually harden that wood?
1: It's difficult.
0: Mm-hmm.
1: Yeah, that lower rail probably at that point, just a general number, is probably 3/4 inch wide. I'm thinking the windows are the rails are probably about, let's just call it 2 inches thick.
0: Mm-hmm.
1: And if the glass is centered, that would be somewhere short of a 1 inch or so to do this.
0: Is this a double pane glass?
1: It sure is. Yeah,
0: okay.
1: They're multi, yeah.
0: So can you take that panel out?
1: The glass panel or the window itself?
0: The glass panel.
1: Not easily. It's held in with I'm not sure the proper term, but it's held in with let's call it like a small quarter round, and it's pretty secure. I don't see any fasteners, and I don't see any parting lines there. I'm afraid I'd really make a mess of the adjoining wood if I tried to pry it off.
0: Yeah, I don't know. I almost got to take a pass on this call without seeing it. You'd be a better judge than me. It's really a matter of can you make that patch by, quote, pouring it in? Certainly there's products like Liquid Wood, which is an Abitron product. If water can get in there, it will harden the wood for sure. Now, I don't know about the residue that doesn't get all the way back in there, and then the patching, I would say, would be more difficult. But I really have to take a pass, Al. I just don't want to give you some bad advice without being able to see the whole situation. All right, coming up, we're going to talk about sump pumps with our friends from Zoller. You're at home with Gary Sullivan.
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6: Periods of rain and gusty winds out of the northeast continue into Sunday. Some rainfall totals could be over 2 inches by the time things wrap up, as some lighter showers during the day Monday. Temperatures this afternoon will be in the 50s, some gusts still over 35 miles an hour. That wind will come down some with the lighter shower activity as we move into the day Monday, and then partial sunshine Tuesday afternoon and Wednesday, with temps well into the 60s to near 70. For all of the Stormwatch 9 Weather Center, I'm meteorologist Kevin Skorupa.

0: All right, let's get back to work. What do you say? You're at home with Gary Sullivan. This is the time each week we usually bring in an expert in a specific field, and you hear me talking about Zoller pumps probably almost every weekend. And lots of areas this year, lots of rain, other areas, droughts. But in the rainy areas, the old sump pump has had a workout. So B.J. Hentrup, he is with us once again. B.J., how are you?
1: Gary, I'm fantastic. Good to be on here with you again. How have you been?
0: Been fine. Heading up to the Do It Best show tomorrow.
1: Oh, nice.
0: Yeah, so we have lots of interviews. But it's, I just had a call on a sump pump just a minute ago, and I was telling him about, or he was looking for a backup, and he was asking about the Venturi versus the battery one. He asked me, is that Venturi more expensive than a battery one? I really don't know. How's that shake out? Just out of curiosity.
1: Yeah, that's a good question. And no, it's typically not. When you're buying the unit, you're having it installed from a licensed plumber, total cost, it typically is going to be more for a battery backup than it is for a water-powered backup. But here's where you got to pay attention is that water-powered backup, that is using the water supply line from your house. So if it ever comes on and you have an extended period of time when you have a power outage, you're using all the water from your house, so your water bill is going to increase. So that's where the cost really comes from. A water backup is using your water supply.
0: Ah, good one. I talked about the expense of maintenance on a battery and replacing, but I didn't talk about the water cost, and you're exactly right. All right. Well, Zoller pumps, they're the gold standard, no doubt about it. You have both, do you not?
1: Yes, we do. We sure do. And just one other thing while we're talking about water-powered backup pumps, they are great, but if you're in an area where you're prone to a lot of water coming into your sump pit, you definitely want to go with a battery power just because the water power does about half the performance of the battery backup.
0: Yeah, I was giving a little history. I said, it's gotten better, though. It used to be like 25% not long ago. But I told him 50 to 60%, so I'm glad I was kind of right on that number.
1: Yeah, you're right there.
0: All right. Man, have you guys been busy this year?
1: It has. I mean, it's there's been areas like you said, there were some droughts in some areas, but when it's rained in the right areas, we've needed it to, and we've just constantly been building and shipping pumps and backup pumps out of Louisville, Kentucky.
0: We've been screaming about the necessity of backup pumps. We just had a discussion on the water and the battery backup pumps. When are people going to kind of get the message? I got a funny story about this, but I mean, I'm sure your battery backup pumps and backup pumps in general have continued to grow, but why would anyone not have a backup pump? I guess if it's just an old unfinished basement.
1: Yeah, I mean, that's really the, and a lot of people look at it as, oh my gosh, they're so expensive, but the way you got to look at it is it's protecting your basement. So if it is a finished basement, just think about everything you have down there, whether it's, in a living room area, a storage area, like the sump pump and the battery backup pump is protecting what you have down there. So if your power goes out, you want to make sure you have something that's going to, stand out and stand up when it needs to, and that's what a battery backup pump does, because it'll kick on as soon as you lose power and your primary pump's not working anymore.
0: How's the insurance industry getting involved in the backup pumps? I mean, they got to be pushing it, don't they?
1: No, you would think, that depending on, policies and whatnot and the insurance company themselves, I mean, that's a big thing for them to say, listen, you need something, you're in an area that gets a lot of water or is prone to power outages, get something. And they're definitely pushing that for sure.
0: Yeah. Well, I'm telling everybody how wonderful the Zoller pumps are, and you guys do make great pumps. A little bit about the company's history, if you would.
1: Yeah, so Zoller Company, been around since 1939, started in Pop Zoller's basement, and then after a few years in the early 40s, moved over to where we still are today, over Cane Run Road, Louisville, Kentucky. Actually, if anybody ever, you know, would see the aerial shots of the buildings that we've just continued to grow on that same property. Yeah. And it's just, you can see the original building, and then it's just all these buildings around it. That's just, we've just continued to grow.
0: Yeah, it is the gold standard, and so many plumbers will certainly recommend Zoller pumps also. And that's a real credit to the quality of workmanship you folks do.
1: Yeah, and appreciate you saying that, Gary. I mean, that we are proud of that. I mean, really, you know, you hear a lot of, you know, core values and whatnot, which are core values: quality, service, innovation, and integrity. But you can really see that at Zoller. As you're walking around, you see not just the people that are, you know, in the office area, but the people that are out there every day building, you know, building the pumps for us.
0: Sure. And, of course, technology is even built into some of the Zoller pumps. Talk about that. I think some of these technology features are really, how would I describe it? They're calming. They give you peace of mind.
1: You said it right there, Gary, peace of mind. That's 100%, because with our battery backup, which is the 508 Fit, that is a Wi-Fi-enabled system. And it uses our Z Control platform. It's an app, and you download it with your battery backup system. And if you're out on vacation, you get notifications, you get emails, you get text messages. It'll tell you what's going on with your system. So if you're down in Florida enjoying the sun and a storm's coming through, you get a notification on your phone that's telling you what your battery's doing, or you telling you that your battery backup came on, and you're then you pull out your weather app or whatever, and you're like, oh my gosh, are there storms going on at home? Yeah. Do I need to get somebody out there?
0: Yes,
1: that's what the Wi-Fi system can do.
0: Yeah, I think it is just an awesome system and does offer such peace of mind. I ask you something,
1: and you can
0: else.
1: Test it too. You can test it from your phone.
0: Yeah,
1: sorry, I didn't mean to cut you off there, but that's what's cool about this is you're able to push a button on your phone, test it, and if somebody's there at your house, they're like, yep, it's working, it's pumping everything. So that's pretty cool.
0: It is total peace of mind. I got to ask you about grinder pumps. I know you got some new products. And first of all, who needs a grinder pump, and where are they installed? I guess if you have one, you know.
1: Yeah, and there are some people out there that think a sewage pump is a grinder pump, and they're the same thing. Well, a grinder pump is technically a sewage pump, but a sewage pump is not a grinder pump. So, in an application, whether it's maybe you have a rental property, maybe it's an Airbnb, maybe it's a bathroom downstairs in the basement where you have friends and family come over and stay, and you can't monitor everything that's being flushed down the toilet. So if somebody's flushing the wipes that you're not supposed to do, the feminine products, you know, things like that that you shouldn't flush down there, that's going to cause a problem for a standard 2-inch sewage ejector. It's going to clog. It's going to clog the pump. It's going to wrap around the impeller. But when you get a grinder pump, it grinds everything up into a small slurry and then pumps it up and out, so you don't have to worry about the clogging issues.
0: I was going to say, the grinder pumps, the Zoller grinder pumps, those things are amazing. You can see things go into the grinder, and it might discolor the water.
1: I mean,
0: there's no remnants of what just went down there.
1: You're right. It's gone. I mean, we've got some really cool videos out there on our YouTube channel, on Zoller Company's YouTube channel, and we do out on social media Grind Time Tuesday, where we just throw some things every couple weeks in there and say, okay, hey, here's what we're doing for Grind Time Tuesday, and it could be anything from flushable wipes to pieces of blue jeans to whatever. You know, we're just like, you know, hey, don't flush this stuff down the toilet. But we're just showing you how powerful it is.
0: Well, yeah, and you got a new one. It's a half horsepower grinder pump.
1: Yes, half horsepower, 115 volts. So this just plugs right into your standard wall outlet. And if you you know, for your viewers, like I said, go on our YouTube channel, and if you type in M802, Zoller 802 grinder, you can see this half horsepower, 115 volt grinder pump just tearing everything to shreds.
0: Boy, I tell you what, I watched that video. It is amazing.
1: It really is. Yeah.
0: It changes the color of the water. I mean, that was the way I saw it. I go, there's nothing left of that thing. Even you talk about having guests or stuff like that, even if you have kids, I mean, my goodness.
1: Oh, for sure.
0: Yeah, and those wipes, those things are terrible, really, for our sewage system to begin with, aren't they?
1: They really are.
0: Yeah.
1: They really are. I mean, you know, they say, you know, plumber approved, and, you know, you can flush them. Yeah. Well, yeah, you can flush them, but it's not good for your system. And that's where, we've been doing grinder pumps since the early 90s.
0: Yeah.
1: But we've evolved, and we have bigger grinder pumps that go up to, 15 horsepower in our commercial line. But
0: but
1: something like this for your viewers who are dealing with, basement bathrooms and whatnot, if they're having issues with clogs, I would definitely recommend looking into the 802 grinder pump.
0: Wow. Just plugs in a regular wall outlet, right?
1: It sure does, yes.
0: Wow. That's super. That's super. And by the way, I don't know who that plumber was that approved the wipes. I think there's only one. every plumber I've talked to hates them.
1: And they do. They hate dealing with them. But, there are some out there that I've talked to that are like, you know what? Yeah, go ahead and flush them. That's easy money for me because I'll just go out, pull the pump,
0: I might be able to retire early. All right. Well, folks can get information on the pumps we talked about. And again, how often should we change a sump pump? That's another thing. 10 years, I think, is kind of the rule of thumb.
1: Yeah, you're right. We typically say anywhere from 7 to 10 years.
0: Okay.
1: You know, if you're in an area that gets a lot of water and you have a smaller pit that your pump's in and it's coming on and off so frequent, that you may get, a little bit less, closer to that 7 years. But, you just got to watch it and make sure it's doing its job.
0: It's scary how many years I get out of my Zoller pumps, to be honest with you. I'm not really a 10-year guy. Just keep going, baby. Keep going. You're doing fine.
1: A little bit longer.
0: No, they're great quality products. And like I said, if you're listening right now and you want to just find out how great they are, you can ask a plumber that. You'll find a lot of plumbers that'll talk about the Zoller pump. You guys do a great job at ZollerPumps.com. And hey, appreciate your time today. Enjoyed it.
1: Always, Gary. I really appreciate you having me on again.
0: Take care.
1: All right, see ya. Bye.
0: All right. Bye-bye. All right, there you go. Let's take a break. We'll come back. We got Bob and Pat. If you'd like to join us, do so. It's you and me for the rest of the ride. It's 800-823-8255. 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

0: All right, back at it we go at home with Gary Sullivan taking your calls. By the way, that's Zoller, Z-O-E-L-L-E-R, pumps.com. All right, let's go to Bob. Bob, welcome.
1: Gary, thank you for your show. You help us old bozos out here repairing our houses.
0: Appreciate it.
1: By the way, let me get to it. I'll paint you a picture. I've got a two-year-old brand-new asphalt driveway. At the end of my driveway, there's a two-foot-wide cement strip that runs down the street, and then on the other side is asphalt street.
0: Okay.
1: I have a seam between the cement and the end of my driveway. It's like maybe a quarter, three-quarters of an inch wide. Mm-hmm. I've been trying to fill that seam up because the neighbors up the street, all their sump pumps pump out water externally onto the street, and it flows down the path past my driveway. I've tried patch, asphalt patch, but it washes away. And I've tried asphalt crack sealer, didn't work. And the problem is sometimes the only month I can do this is August when it's dry, and the other months is just wet because they're pumping out their the way the construction is made for the street and the and the storm sewer. So can you recommend a product that I could try?
0: Yeah, I got a couple in mind. The problem is not the concrete. The problem is the asphalt and the adhesion.
1: Right.
0: And if it was concrete to concrete, I'd recommend a urethane crack filler. And I think I'm going to recommend that anyway. I'm not really sure how it reacts, but urethane caulking has the best adhesion properties and the best flexibility properties, better even than silicone. So I think I'm going to lean in that direction. I also have another product I'll run by you. You maybe take a look and kind of read up on them. So the first one would be let me even step back a little bit. Quikrete makes two types of very, very high adhesion, high flexibility crack fillers. Usually it's going to need at least a quarter of an inch, and it sounds like you have at least that, so you should be able to put a good bead of this down. One of them is a high acrylic resined self-leveling crack filler, and the other one is a urethane self-leveling crack filler, which comes in a bigger caulking tube. It's like an industrial caulking tube, and it requires a heavy-duty caulking gun. Urethane's been around for a while. The high resins and a lot of things have really kind of changed that profile. I would be comfortable using either one of those. Cleaning it out, if it's greater than, I'd say, probably a half inch or probably 5/8 of an inch, I'd get a foam backer rod and push it down into that crevice down to a point where you got about 3/8 of an inch depth to put the bead of caulking on top of it. It does self-level. And so I don't know if there's much slope there, which could be a little bit of an issue. But that's what I would recommend. That's number one. There's also a product, Gelsco brushable sealant, that's what it is. I think it's G-E-L-S-C-O, Geocel, it's Geocel, G-E-O-C-E-L, that's it, I'm positive. It's Geocel brushable sealant. It is a clear, flowable urethane, so you can brush it on, you can trial it on. It's got good, you know, there's no caulking gun. It's got good adhesion. It's used for inside gutters. It uses a roof patch. It's got great UV resistance. It's even paintable. Probably a little, you know, it's a little thinner product than the caulking. So if there is a little slope to it, I'd probably send you back to the caulking. But if it's kind of flat, there might be something there where you can just kind of brush that in there.
1: Okay, what was the spelling on that? G-E-L?
0: It's, yeah, G-E-O-C. G-E-O-C-E-L. Geosil.
1: G-E-O. Okay. Okay, very
0: good. G-E-O-C-E-L. Geosil. I've seen it at Home Depot. 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They're going to be the best adhesion, best flexibility, and, of course, they're waterproofed.
1: Well, flexibility is what I need because I in the wintertime, strangely enough, the street is sloping, but I still get a pond of ice.
0: Yeah. So that's the way I'd fill it. The other latex sealers you've been using, those are good, but they're short-term. And the patch is probably too thick to really do anything. There is an asphalt mastic that could maybe be put in there, too, if you didn't want to go the urethane route. It doesn't have good UV resistance, and it does get brittle over time. So it would not be a choice of mine, but it is an option. All right, Bob, thank you much. We got a scoot. We got another hour to go, 2 hours to go. So grab a line. You're at home with Gary Sullivan.

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This is At Home with Gary Sullivan.

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5: Leaving a path of destruction, I'm Roxanne Evans. The nor'easter barreling through the East Coast has turned deadly, with one man killed by a falling tree in Brooklyn, a swimmer missing on Long Island. More than 40 million people across 10 states bracing for the heavy rain, damaging winds, and coastal flooding as states deploy emergency teams. Fox's Caroline Elliott reports.
6: Here on Long Island, but it is another windy day here on Long Beach. We were looking at some of those reports from overnight, and we saw 81 mile per hour wind gusts at Montauk. And here on Long Beach, we're still seeing 49 miles per hour. In fact, it is so windy, it's even making the surfers over here nervous. This week, we have seen surfers out here trying to get in on some of the action when waves were really high. We know, of course, that wind will continue to be the big story out here. We've already seen some of those damage reports with downed power lines and trees around Long Island, with some of those power outages now at around 30,000 customers without power.
5: Well, a swimmer disappeared off Long Island's Robert Moses State Park as waves reached 18 feet. Hurricane Nolo skirted the Hawaiian Islands while gaining strength, but the danger isn't over. The storm churning south of Hawaii's Big Island, maximum sustained winds of 90 miles per hour. Forecasters warn Nolo could strengthen further, bringing the threat of flash flooding, damaging winds, and dangerous surf. The storm comes as parts of Hawaii are still recovering from recent hurricanes. At least 12 people dead and dozens missing after a vessel carrying traders capsized in eastern Congo. More than 50 people on board when it overturned Saturday night. 15 people were rescued. Authorities are still continuing their search efforts for those missing. 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
19: So I was asked to tell you what's new at Old Man's Junk, so I figured I'd be comfortable while I did it. 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We let the wife do the work. We have new help at Old Man's Junk. PJ, the old man's granddaughter. PJ will be there Thursday, Friday, Saturdays, slinging $2 hot dogs, chili dogs, hamburgers, sausage, and steak sub. She is learning the ropes on how to be grumpy. On Saturdays, the old man might show up to make pizzas. 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
3: Periods of rain and gusty winds out of the northeast continue into Sunday. Some rainfall totals could be over 2 inches by the time things wrap up, as some lighter showers during the day Monday. Temperatures this afternoon will be in the 50s, some gusts still over 35 miles an hour. That wind will come down some with the lighter shower activity as we move into the day Monday, and then partial sunshine Tuesday afternoon and Wednesday, with temps well into the 60s to near 70. For all in the Stormwatch 9 Weather Center, I'm meteorologist Kevin Skorupa.
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5: 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You know, you're like me, because I consider myself a DIYer, believe it or not. You know, every time I go on a long road trip, I got to pack the toolbox. I got to pack my RA Automotive t-shirt. I got to bring shop rags with me. I got to bring some vital fluids, because you just never know. So I'm right there with you. Let me tell you something. Today's cars are really starting to separate the real DIYers, the true DIYers, from the guy that just owns a wrench and polishes his toolbox. You know, right now, you know, there's a lot of opportunity for DIYers. I think you guys can save a ton of dough. But the problem is you've got limits, and let me explain. You ever look at what's going on in the auto industry? I mean, it's crazy things. You know, last hour I was talking about a Chrysler is down to one vehicle. Electric cars are piling up, right? As a matter of fact, Jeep, which I don't consider a Chrysler, it's, you know, Jeep's their own brand, but, you know, Jeep, electric Jeeps were just piling up around the holidays, and they're just not doing well at all. I think they've stopped manufacturing them now. You know, manufacturers are changing direction and approach and marketing, it seems like every 5 minutes. And, you know, what that tells me and what that tells you, I'm sure, is nobody really knows what the next right car is. Where is the next right car? Where is the next 69 Camaro? And I'm dating myself, I realize. Where is the next Chevy Impala? Where is the next Ford Mustang? Where is the next Toyota Camry? Right? That's just dead bone stock, reliable, run forever, abuse the heck out of it, service it to a minimum, and it would just drive 500,000 miles. Where is that vehicle? Nobody really knows. You know, even the staples, the cars that you guys have trusted for years, are changing. You know the Chevy Silverado, right? The bread and butter pickup truck? They're going through another redesign in 2027. Man, that thing's not even standing still. Everything is changing. So it's no wonder when I look around and I look at the trends, you guys are keeping what you have. And that's where the DIYer comes in, because you guys can still work on your cars, or you guys that can still work on your cars, you're ahead. You're saving money, and at least you know it was right, because I'm sure you've done your homework and you've taken your training in one form or another. But there's a catch, and I want to tell you this story with a caveat.

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0: He drives that way, but when it comes to fixing cars, Ron has car advice done right. 855-560-9900. Here's Ron.
2: Hey, let's go to Jeremy in D.C., 18 Toyota RAV4, and put it back on the road. Jeremy, is this your sister's car?
7: You know it.
2: Yep.
7: It's replacing the 2012 Cruze, which you have so often helped me with. It's now going to go to my nephew. And, you know, my father's recently deceased, and it's...
2: I'm sorry.
7: The 2018, yeah, it's a scene, man. It has only 14,000 miles on it. I put a load tester on the battery. It still tested okay, but I guess my question is about the battery and about the antifreeze. Like, I know that antifreeze theoretically has like a 5-year apparent life span according to the literature, and I don't know, like, if the do you think I need to go ahead and change that, even though it only has 14,000 miles?
8: How long has the car been sitting?
7: I'd say it's been sitting for about, 8 to 10 months with no use. But okay. Then before that, it was just used for very short trips.
8: So just because...
7: It's running now.
8: All right. I mean, just because it's a short trip car and low mileage car, mm-hmm. and it's coming mm-hmm. up on 9 years old. Right, it's not. It's 26. It's an. Oh, I'm sorry. 8 years old, right?
7: Mm-hmm. That's right.
8: I have no problem telling you this. If it's wet, change it. Coolant, brake, oil, trans, driveline fluids, all of it. Change it. Just good normal maintenance. All right. Make sure that you do all the fluids, proper fluids. I don't have to tell you this. I know. All right, your local auto parts store will have what you need. If you've got an Advance Auto Parts, get out to them. They'll help you. They'll help you pick out coolant. They've got Peak coolant, great stuff. They've got the correct driveline fluids for it, all good stuff. Just make sure you're doing that. A good fuel system cleaning, because it's 14,000 miles. This car probably went to the corner store, got a quart of milk, went to church, and came back home and made a whole 5-mile trip once a day for 6 days out of 7.
7: You nailed it, man. Yeah. And pick up a newspaper.
8: Right, and pick up a newspaper and a buttered roll. That's kind of the drill. And that car has a greater chance of suffering from carbon deposits, moisture, condensation, fluid breakdown, and it's beyond here. You want to convince yourself to spend, and I don't care what we do here, but to convince yourself to do maintenance to the car, go price a new vehicle. Go price a replacement. It's and if you have any doubt in your mind about that battery, if that battery is 3 going on 4 years old, throw it.
7: How about it's original? It's original equipment.
8: Yeah, we're done. Throw it away, brother.
7: Yeah,
8: damn
7: it. I didn't want to hear that.
8: Yeah, I know. I understand. Listen, the Sears Diehard the Diehard battery. I always think of Sears and Diehard together, right? But Advance Auto Parts, when you're down there picking up fluids, they have the Diehard battery, which used to be from them. But the Diehard battery is phenomenal, and it'll work well in that vehicle. And, get yourself one of those. One-stop shopping, and at least the vehicle is squared away. You may even want, as crazy as this sounds, I'd probably pull a couple of the plugs, because at least you can get them out of the cylinder head now, because if you turn it over to your sister for the, for what's it going to be, $100 for a set of plugs? For the price of a set of plugs, at least you can get them out of the head, and it's not 5 years from now when it's 15 years old and you're fighting it, right? Not to mention, when you pull the coils out, you can put a dab of dielectric grease in there. You know the drill. And at least it's done right. Belts.
7: Hey, Ron, question about that dielectric grease. This is really getting into the weeds here, but do you want it to be just on the ceramic portion of the plug, or can it also be on the contact portion?
8: I put a dab of dielectric. I cover the whole of the coil boot. All right.
7: Okay.
8: I don't put it on the plug. I put it on the coil,
7: and push it down.
8: As I push the coil on, it will automatically spread it over the outside portion mm-hmm. of the porcelain of the plug. Because the idea is, we're trying to prevent flashover. We're doing a couple of things. We're trying to provide a watertight seal. We're trying to prevent flashover. Flashover, by definition, is where there's too much resistance in the cylinder, or high resistance in the cylinder for whatever reason. Plug worn out, mm-hmm. higher compression, that moment of peak energy. We're filling the cylinder with an air fuel charge, and it's easier for the spark, instead of traveling down the center of the plug, to flash over the outside of the plug and find ground against the hex body of the plug itself. So, mm-hmm. it makes coil removal easy without tearing the boot, and it prevents flashover. And I don't care whether it's a lawnmower or a full-size vehicle, it's been doing that since the test of time. How old are the tires? Probably original.
7: They're OEM.
8: Yeah, you got to throw those away. They're more than 7 years old. It's time. Of course, all this depends on how much you like your sister. So, you know.
7: I like them all. So, it would totally ruin me if she was driving down the road and something went wrong. You know
8: right.
7: what I mean? Like
8: a
7: blowout.
8: You're looking at it this way. You're doing the best you can and everything you can to prevent that phone call of "I'm stuck."
7: Yeah,
8: I'm stuck is a terrible thing. Look, I told the story a couple of weeks ago. Danny and I were coming back from a trade show in New Jersey. There's a highway, Route 208. We're on Route 208 on a Friday night at 10:45. And the undersized freeze-out plug pops out of his Chevy van. He's driving a 90 Chevy van. All of a sudden, it's overheating. And he called me. I should say we weren't together. He called me, and I'm coming to get you. I dropped him off to get the van at the shop, and we sat there on the side of the road together. Cars are going by us at 90 miles an hour. The Suburban's shaking side to side. These people are driving so fast. In the dark, 10:45, Friday night. We didn't get picked up by AAA till 1:30 in the morning, 1:30, 1:45 to 2. And, you know, even AAA is no guarantee of prompt service. The first flatbed shows up, it's broken, they can't get the bed to tilt. It was just like a litany of fiascos. So you got to put the odds in your favor. All right? It's
7: Well, you know, so I'm just going to tell her to plan on maybe just laying out about $1,000.
8: $1,000 is the number I got.
7: Maybe $1,500.
8: Right.
7: Yeah.
8: All right. You know, and do a wheel alignment. A wheel alignment sure is not a bad idea. I mean, you got to look at the tires, but you got to think to yourself, you know, I don't know, maybe Dad hit a few curbs and potholes. It wouldn't be a bad idea. And, of course, a set of wiper blades. Let's do wiper blades front and back. I'd be okay with hoses. I mean, I'd look at the radiator, but the radiator's probably rock solid. The hoses are probably rock solid. But I think if you start to look and go through system by system, I'd put a belt on it just for the heck of it. It's 6, 7 years old, 8, 9 years old, depending on in production service date. But all these things, and you can do a lot of this. I know you're good enough to do a lot of this, brother. You're smart enough and you're good enough. And, you know, the only thing you probably can't do is the tires, okay?
7: I can't do that. That's right.
8: You know, you can't do that. You can't do the alignment. But, you know, go for a name brand tire, which is another thing to consider. If you're going to, you know, one of the outlets, you know, we got volume tires at discounts. Look at the date code on the tire, you know, and you can do that. Just Google search, you know, how do you tell date code on a tire? Basically, there's four digits. You know, if it was 08/26, that tire was made the 8th week of 2026, and so on. So you can tell, are they selling you a tire made within the last 6 months or a tire made within the last 6 years? And I always say that because I tend to see older tires come from the volume discounters. There's no free lunch, right?
7: If I was going to prioritize, do you think it'd be like tires or battery tires and belts first off, like if I was going to start working on this incrementally?
8: Yeah, that sounds reasonable, but I would also do it as, let's just do it and get it over with, because the one thing you don't do is what's going to make or break down. It's also, you know, dollar layout, your budget, her time. It's probably a whole lot easier to just say, hey, I'm going to keep your car for a week. I'm going to do it all. Mm-hmm. At least I know when I give it back to you, it's done. All right? Because I think you're probably going to end up taking it to the tire shop because, you know, you don't want to let her face that litany of what that could become, because they'll try selling her everything under the sun, I'm sure. You know, it's to the point now where I take a jaundiced look at the world. I fill up gas in all my family vehicles because I don't want to let them find the gas station. That's a whole other conversation. Jeremy, I always appreciate the conversation, brother. You need more, you know where to find me. I'm Ron and Annie and the Car Doctor, back right after this.
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16: Periods of rain and gusty winds out of the northeast continue into Sunday. Some rainfall totals could be over 2 inches by the time things wrap up, as some lighter showers during the day Monday. Temperatures this afternoon will be in the 50s, some gusts still over 35 miles an hour. And wind will come down some with the lighter shower activity as we move into the day Monday, and then partial sunshine Tuesday afternoon and Wednesday, with temps well into the 60s to near 70. For all of the Stormwatch 9 Weather Center, I'm meteorologist Kevin Skorupa.
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0: Hey! Boy, I always say it when I get to this point in the weekend, but man, that was a quick 2 hours of radio, even though you might have only heard one, but it was still a quick 2 hours of Car Doctor Radio. It just goes by so fast. It seems like Tom and I were just doing the pre-show production meeting. But anyway, Frank writes in, hey, Ron, you talk about giving away T-shirts next week, which we are. We are going to do a T-shirt giveaway next week, but what if I want one this week? Well, Frank, it's very easy. You go out to cardoctorshow.com, and you go to the store, and you buy one, you know. 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So Father's Day's coming up. Yep, I get it. And you can get T-shirts early, and we're just going to try and help you guys. We appreciate you driving our podcast numbers, doing the likes, doing the downloads. You guys must be telling everybody because the podcast numbers are screaming. And that's why we're doing it next week. But if you want it this week or any other time, cardoctorshow.com, and you can get into the store. I want to take this real quick email from Walt. Walt, I'm going to paraphrase this. He's a retired shop owner, Edison, New Jersey. He was in the radiator repair business for 30 years in Metuchen. He sold it back in 03. He's got an 06 Explorer. If he gives it hard acceleration and noise starts from the trans, it sounds like when your chain would rub on the chain guard on your bicycle, shifting would get irregular. I drove it with a light foot. There's no noise, but as soon as I accelerate hard again, the noise would be there. If I pull the car over for just a few minutes and restart it and continue on, there's no problem. The noise is gone and shifting is completely normal. I know little about transmissions. What I would try here, Walter, and I love the comment. He says, I love the comments about your uncle, the pilot. I'm 78. I get choked up. He was an engine mechanic in Vietnam for 4 years. Walter, how about this? If we can duplicate the noise, try manually shifting the trans. Does it do it in certain gears and not others? And that'll define it's in the trans and then take it in for repair. I'm Ron Ananey and the Car Doctor. Good mechanics aren't expensive. They're priceless. See ya.
1: Hey everybody, Bubette here from Bubba's Bar and Grill at Newberry Harbor, right across from the town docks. Unfortunately, summer is coming to an end, and the lake is quieting down as school starts up. Speaking of back to school, it also means shorter time at home getting things done with all the sports events going on and shuttling kids around. Who has time to cook dinner when a soccer or football game is more important? Bubba's menu is fully available for takeout, and these cool fall nights really shout pastas, pizzas, and our new fall specials. Backed by popular demand is Jim's favorite meatloaf. We also have some fun fall pasta dishes to make any fall day feel warm. Don't forget, the bar and the wonderful cocktails they dream up, the apple cider margarita and the fall sangria, are at the top of my list. With all these wonderful fall options, Bubba's is the place to go. Come in and see us here at Bubba's, right on the southern tip of Big Lake Sunapee. And remember what we always say at Bubba's, we're having a lot of fun.
2: I can't win. I have to pick up three kids from three different games. I need a few orders of Bubba's awesome ribs and some pasta to carb load these kids for the next game.
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4: Some tough conditions. I'm Paul Stevens, Fox News. A strengthening nor'easter continuing to barrel up the East Coast, leaving one man dead in Brooklyn, New York. A swimmer said to be missing off of Long Island, and more than 70,000 customers without power across the Northeast. Fox Weather's Caroline Elliott on Long Island.
5: This is not a hurricane, but it sure does feel like one. So some of those reports this morning, we're seeing 81 mile per hour wind gusts at Montauk, at JFK, 56 miles per hour. And here on Long Beach, it's really touch and go. So we do see that wind pick up a little bit at times, and then at other times it dies down like we're seeing right now. And that's really the nature of this storm. We know this nor'easter, it does move a lot different than your traditional tropical system and the way it spins. So at times you'll see those bands move through, bringing that heavy rain and high wind like we're seeing right now. And then at times it does get a little bit more normal and a little more calm. So that's why at this time officials are still telling people to stay off the roads and stay inside.
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6: People who live here in Ocean City say this is the worst flooding they've experienced since Sandy. That rain is coming down really heavy once again. That's because the storm is actually swinging back towards the Jersey Shore. So we're expected to be the final bullseye. It was hard to place during the forecast, but now it's looking like the Jersey Shore is it for the worst impacts. We have streets submerged in water, row after row. Dozens of streets have been underwater since yesterday. It has receded a little bit, but this morning's high tide is really our last big shot at significant additional flooding. We have some roads still closed here in Ocean City as forecasters expect us to get this heavy rain on and off throughout the afternoon. Crews yesterday in Ocean City were busy sending high water trucks, multiple of them, to go rescue people who were stuck.
4: And coastal flooding will continue to impact New York City for some time. 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
9: God loves you and has an awesome plan for your life. If you were to die right now, do you know for certain that heaven would be your home? The Bible says the wages of sin is death, but the gift of God is eternal life through Jesus Christ our Lord. Say this with me from your heart and out loud to make heaven your home. Father, I turn from my sin. I receive Jesus Christ as my Savior and my Lord. Fill me with your Holy Spirit. I am yours. 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And I would love to meet you. 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
7: So I was asked to tell you what's new at Old Man's Junk, so I figured I'd be comfortable while I did it. 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We let the wife do the work. We have new help at Old Man's Junk. PJ, the old man's granddaughter. PJ will be there Thursday, Friday, Saturdays, slinging $2 hot dogs, chili dogs, hamburgers, sausage, and steak sub. She is learning the ropes on how to be grumpy. 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Then again, he might not. 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I'll see you there at Old Man's Junk.
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10: Periods of rain and gusty winds out of the northeast continue into Sunday. Some rainfall totals could be over 2 inches by the time things wrap up, as some lighter showers during the day Monday. Temperatures this afternoon will be in the 50s, some gusts still over 35 miles an hour. That wind will come down some with the lighter shower activity as we move into the day Monday, and then partial sunshine Tuesday afternoon and Wednesday, with temps well into the 60s to near 70. For Alma Stormwatch 9 Weather Center, I'm meteorologist Kevin Skorupa.
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10: 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And by all means, coffee cups seem to be the most popular thing, or one of the more popular things. So coffee cups are out there as well. I want to talk to you about the, and by the way, before I do that, don't forget to like the podcast, get out to YouTube. More things coming there as well. Social media accounts. I want to talk to you about this Subaru story that I keep looking at all weekend today. And Subaru, if you're aware, is recalling 17,000 plus model year 2026 Crosstreks and some model year 2025s as well for a potential fire risk. Holy cow. You know what they do? Learn lessons from Tesla? The issue is they've got faulty fuel filler cap gaskets. What happens is when the tank is near full, heat causes the fuel tank to expand, and because of the defective gasket, fuel can seep past the cap seal, and voila, you got a fire hazard. So let me repeat this. The 2026 Crosstreks and some of the 25s are having problems with fuel leakage when the tank is full and temperatures rise. So Subaru has to get repairs ready, which are expected to be in late March. So in the meantime, just in case you missed the notice, Subaru is encouraging owners to park the vehicle outside, which, geez, I just bought a brand new car and I've got to leave it outside in the weather. But not in the garage. Don't fill the tank more than 50%. and wait for the official notice from Subaru because you're going to get a free dealer repair. You know, we talk about this often. Modern fuel systems are sealed and pressurized. Simple things can be a problem. Something as simple as a cap gasket fails, it can create a real safety issue. So be aware, 2026 Subarus, you'll read more about this in the news, I'm sure. Till the next time, I'm Ron Anani and the Car Doctor reminding you, good mechanics aren't expensive. They're priceless. 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
14: Hit. I'm Roxanne Evans, Fox News. The nor'easter barreling through the East Coast turns deadly, with one man killed by a falling tree in Brooklyn and a swimmer missing off Long Island. More than 40 million people across 10 states are bracing for the heavy rains, damaging winds, and coastal flooding as the states deploy emergency teams. Fox's Caroline Elliott reports from Long Island.
15: Here on Long Island, but it is another windy day here on Long Beach. We were looking at some of those reports from overnight, and we saw 81 mile per hour wind gusts at Montauk. And here on Long Beach, we're still seeing 49 miles per hour. In fact, it is so windy, it's even making the surfers over here nervous. This week, we have seen surfers out here trying to get in on some of the action when waves were really high. We know, of course, that wind will continue to be the big story out here. We've already seen some of those damage reports with downed power lines and trees around Long Island, with some of those power outages now at around 30,000 customers without power.
14: And Fox Weather's Katie Byrne reports from Ocean City, New Jersey, with the latest on all of the heavy rainfall and flooding there.
16: We're still getting some of that heavy rain right now, and we still have a lot of streets totally submerged in water, that water coming right up to some people's homes. But a lot of these homes have been raised since Sandy. So people I've been talking to say only the older homes really are looking at some of the damage from this. The newer homes seem to be protected because they're up on pilings. But we've had water sticking around here because of the high tide cycles. The bay, that's where all of this water is coming from, and it's several feet deep.
14: Coastal flooding will continue to impact New York City, spreading to parts of the Bronx and northern Queens. 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
23: Periods of rain and gusty winds out of the northeast continue into Sunday. Some rainfall totals could be over 2 inches by the time things wrap up, as some lighter showers during the day Monday. Temperatures this afternoon will be in the 50s, some gusts still over 35 miles an hour. That wind will come down some with the lighter shower activity as we move into the day Monday, and then partial sunshine Tuesday afternoon and Wednesday, with temps well into the 60s to near 70. From the Stormwatch 9 Weather Center, I'm meteorologist Kevin Skorupa.

0: Here's Dr. Ronald Hoffman.
1: 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I'm your host, Dr. Ronald Hoffman. 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Jot that down if you have a question or comment. And let's go on this topic. And as I get older, and I'm about to celebrate another birthday soon, the question becomes, when do you take the keys away from grandpa or grandma? And that, for me, was just a hypothetical question, but as I get older, the prospect may arise where at some advanced age, judgment, reflexes will be impaired, and it'll be time to give up the option to drive. But the good news is that coming down the pike, self-driving cars, so that may extend my mobility and mobility of those in my generation. But an illustration of the problem happened recently in Florida when a 93-year-old woman, instead of applying the brakes, applied the accelerator, plowed into a restaurant, caused multiple injuries and a fatality. And this happens all too often. I actually witnessed this in a parking lot in Florida a few years back. We were in a restaurant, and this woman backed up and plowed into the entrance of the restaurant. And it turns out that Florida, by virtue of its higher percentage of retirees, has a higher number of fatal traffic accidents involving drivers over 65 than in any other state in the country. It turns out that adults age 65 and older make up about 23% of Florida's total population. There are millions of licensed older drivers on the road. Projections indicate that seniors could account for nearly 30% of all state drivers. And so the question arises, how do you regulate that? And that is a question. Eventually, that may become moot as self-driving cars enter the marketplace. But this may be equally applicable to doctors, because while drivers can cause havoc, cause injuries and fatalities, doctors can actually multiply the mayhem by virtue of poor decision-making that may impact their patients. And this has actually become an issue. Headline here from MedPage Today, a physician publication: aging doctors face a patchwork of cognitive screening policies, study shows. It says that unlike pilots, judges, and air traffic controllers, you'd want some controls on those individuals. You really don't want your pilot to be past a certain age where they're unable to perform. They're frequently screened for physical and mental ability. And there's a mandatory retirement age for judges, although it doesn't apply to the Supreme Court, interestingly, and as well as air traffic controllers. But it says that physicians rely largely on self-regulation. In other words, you as a doctor are supposed to decide when you're going to hang up the spurs. Maybe you can't bring all of your faculties to the fore as you have during multi-decades of practice, and you finally say, you know, I'm going to retire from the fray. Well, it turns out that in a few instances,

that's more the exception than the rule. For instance, Yale New Haven Hospital, Connecticut, implemented their own age-based cognitive screening programs, and there's a reason for that, is that the fact remains, and this has been established, in 2020, a study of 141 physicians who were over 70 suggested that 13% had cognitive deficits that were likely to impair their ability to practice medicine independently. And that is actually, you know, there's a distinction between, look, no question, if I was told that I was required to go to medical school and go through all the rigorous exams and certifications that were required in medical school, I would say, man, I don't know. I don't know if I could hack it, memorize all that anatomy and all that biochemistry, genetics, pharmacology. I don't know if I could keep up with it. I don't know if I could pull all-nighters anymore studying. But when it comes to clinical judgment that can actually harm patients, that's another thing. So what they say in a New England Journal of Medicine paper is that patient safety should be prioritized in screening programs for late career clinicians, of which there are many. About 24% of active physicians are ages 65 or older. And these physicians, and I would include myself among them, are of value because we have lots of experience and we have lots of judgment seasoned by knowledge over many years and contact with thousands of patients. And that is a valuable resource. So the argument on the one hand is, you know, yeah, we need to screen out incompetent physicians who may be suffering from dementia. Statistically, the risk of cognitive decline increases with age, and it begins to soar after the age of 70, 75, 80, certainly well into the 80s. A very high double-digit percentage of people at large, including physicians, may be suffering from cognitive deficits. But they're considering putting more rigorous screening programs into effect. And by the way, I got to say that I live in a state, one of the few states, that does not require something called CME, Continuing Medical Education. It's required in 46 states for physician license renewals. So you come up for a license and it's, you know, it's just like getting a driver's license. You get a vision test. Sometimes you do need a written test. Some states require, you know, driving tests for people over a certain age. It's all over the map when it comes to state-by-state regulations. It turns out that four states, Indiana, Montana, New York, and South Dakota, were exceptions. You don't have to prove your competence. You just keep you pays your money, and you get your license renewal in these states. They do require that you indicate on the you click. You're supposed to check a box that if you're suffering from a physical or mental impairment, or if you've been convicted of a felony, yeah, okay, but that's a self-disclosure, and it's not an objective measure of your ability. It's a two-edged sword, because on the one hand, we need to come up with a mechanism to screen out physicians, just like drivers, who are incompetent or dangerous, but if we put in screening requirements, tests, and evaluations, it may prompt some very competent physicians who over a certain age to just bail and say, hey, it's not worth the hassle. I'm fine. My patients are happy. I'm not making more mistakes. But I just don't want to go through the rigorous testing requirements that are necessary for me to continue to have a medical license. So they say, one expert who comments on this says, if it's a physician who could have continued to practice safely but was worried about whether the testing was going to be fair, if they're retiring when they really could keep practicing, that is a bad outcome.
So it's a problem in search of a solution that is a double-edged sword, because veteran doctors are fewer and further between, and they're valuable to the medical system, but there's the risk that some may get through who no longer are in command of their faculties. 877-726-8255, our number. We'll be taking some of your questions momentarily. I'm Dr. Ronald Hoffman, and this is Intelligent Medicine.

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10: 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You might think it means slowing down or taking a step back. But for the VFW, it means stepping up. 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
1: 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And that is the conduit for questions to get through to us. So let's hear one of those.
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1: 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So, all right, anabolic resistance, what it means is, well, look, for example, at Arnold Schwarzenegger. Have you seen him lately? I mean, he's a guy who loves to work out, but I guess he's, you know, pushing 80 by now, or even maybe past that age. And I'm sure he loves to work out, and he would be desirous of looking like he did when he was in their 20s, when he was in his 20s. But this is not happening for him. And that is the result of what's called anabolic resistance. You know, you put in the effort and you eat all that protein and you take all those nutritional supplements and sometimes you take anabolic steroids, and yet your muscles don't respond to the same input. And the same thing has happened for me personally, because when I was in my 40s, I took up weightlifting aggressively. I went up 15 or 20 pounds. My strength was through the roof. And now, with the same kind of regimen, my bench press is less, my ability to do certain things is reduced, I'm happy with my body composition and my metabolism, and it's all good, but my ability to get really jacked is reduced. That's anabolic resistance, and it happens because of metabolism. It happens when you're insulin resistant and carrying extra fat, and fat infiltrates your muscles. It happens because of your digestive abilities. They decrease. Your ability to absorb massive amounts of protein is reduced. And above all, your anabolic hormones decline, especially in men, but also in women. Women also have anabolic hormones, and when they decline, your ability to put on muscle is decreased. So what do you do? What do you do to counteract it? Well, several things. You know, one is make sure that you're doing resistance exercise. We tend to emphasize aerobic exercise. You know, we're on the treadmill and the Stairmaster, and we swim and cycle and, you know, play sports, and that's aerobic. But you need to do resistance exercise with weights or with bands to increase your muscle strength and improve your muscle mass and overcome anabolic resistance. That's part of the equation. Then you need to get adequate protein. And the requirements for protein that are outlined for adults are woefully low. So we need to focus on protein in the diet and maybe add good quality protein, such as whey protein, something that I take on a daily basis, to augment our protein intake. But you really need to do both. You can't just take the protein and hope your muscles will expand. You got to do the resistance exercise simultaneously. Then there's creatine. Creatine has actually been shown to help overcome anabolic resistance. And 5 to 10 grams of creatine, usually the powder, per day is something that actually sends a signal to the muscle to build up and to reduce that resistance to the inputs that cause muscle augmentation. And then there's anabolic hormones. And for men, it's easier. They can take testosterone. Women a little more concerned about side effects of testosterone, such as you know, hair loss and perhaps undesirable things like facial hair, masculinization. But women can take some DHEA, and DHEA has anabolic effects that are kind of unisex and less likely to cause adverse side effects. So also reduce body fat. Reducing body fat improves metabolic efficiency and helps your hormones send signals to the muscle to improve their performance and efficiency. So that's anabolic resistance. A more detailed article you can find at drhoffman.com. They're archived there, and you can do a deep dive on that subject. I'm Dr. Ronald Hoffman. 877-726-8255 is our number for questions, comments, and all things relevant to intelligent medicine. We'll be right back.

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19: 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Our number is 877-726-8255. And pop quiz here. Nearly 3 in 4 Americans are battling this health problem, according to the Centers for Disease Control. 71.5% of respondents report suffering from this symptom. So take a wild guess. What symptom are they struggling with? And that symptom, of course, if you're an astute listener to Intelligent Medicine, is fatigue. Nearly 3 in 4 Americans are battling fatigue on at least some days. They did a survey. It's based on the 2024 National Health Interview Survey of roughly 27,000 adults. It revealed that exhaustion is one of the most common health complaints nationwide. 71.5% of respondents reported feeling fatigued on at least some days. 16.6% reported frequent fatigue, defined as feeling exhausted most days or every day. And of course, fatigue can be caused by numerous issues, hormonal, heart conditions, neurological conditions can play a role. But a major cause, of course, is poor sleep quality, as well as psychosocial stress, which, you know, it's kind of a chicken and egg thing. Poor sleep may exacerbate a feeling of psychological stress. May affect mood, mood affects sleep, and on it goes. The breakdown is that frequent fatigue is significantly more common among women, 20%, than men, 13%. Okay, women, on whom the burden of care falls. They've got careers, they've got families, they've got parents, they've got children to take care of, and so they're caregivers. Data also shows that here, paradoxically, all right, paradoxically, younger adults ages 18 to 34 reported the highest rates of frequent exhaustion at nearly 20%. Adults 65 and older reported the lowest rate at 13%. Yeah, older adults tired, but to a lesser extent than kids, maybe because they're more sensible about their sleep habits, and maybe they're less busy, and maybe they're less hooked into social media. Often younger people work at jobs where there's constant workplace connectivity. You'll get disconcerting emails at 10 o'clock at night, and there's also endless social media scrolling, which can undermine sleep quality and prevent you from disconnecting that is necessary for optimal relaxation and sleep. Okay, so younger people tend to be more into connectivity. But it's interesting that older people are actually less likely. Maybe they're more sensible about lifestyle. You know, I would like to suggest that that's the case. I certainly have a more balanced lifestyle than I did when I was in my 30s and 40s, when I was going at it full tilt. So, this is a ubiquitous problem. And it could be the result of a specific medical problem. But consider the source of energy in the body, which can be localized within the cell, and that is the mitochondria. The mitochondria, the energy powerhouses of the cells, and moreover, they are also kind of switchboards or motherboards for cellular communication, for synthesis of hormones and compounds within the cell, and they have a lot to do with overall well-being. And so targeting the mitochondria is a sensible way of addressing fatigue. And one of the best ways, in my opinion, of addressing fatigue is with NT Factor. NT Factor, a long-term sponsor here on Intelligent Medicine, targets the mitochondria as the power plants of our cells, but we know they do much more. They also regulate oxidative balance and immune function and cellular repair. And they're like little batteries within our cells. They need to maintain high voltage. Studies have shown that you can literally measure voltage changes associated with improved membrane potential that is supported by lipid replacement therapy, repairing the lipids that make up our cellular membranes, external membranes that surround our cells, but also within the mitochondria. So healthy aging doesn't begin with simply making mitochondria work harder. It begins with preserving the membranes that let them work properly, and that's exactly what NT Factor Lipids was developed to do. I don't go a day without it. I just had mine this morning in my morning smoothie. 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And I've seen it work in some of my most fatigued, exhausted, and debilitated patients. They've turned things around. All right, here's another thing you want to avoid is repetitive negative thinking. Repetitive negative thinking. Now, okay, so that is a tendency. I think there's a human bias towards pessimism, right? Because it's a basic survival mechanism. You know, being optimistic in the face of danger is foolish, right? Because danger lurks outside the cave, the wild predatory animals, the marauding tribes. So we're kind of hardwired to think about negative possibilities. But according to a study, and this is actually not a recent study, this is a study done, you know, about 8 or 10 years ago, repetitive negative thinking is associated with cognitive decline in older adults. You literally can reduce your brain's computing ability by frequent repetitive negative thinking. In this study of 491 older adults, measures of repetitive negative thinking associated with rumination was associated with a higher incidence of cognitive decline. Now, you might say, okay, well, I'm going to think positive and now I'm going to avoid cognitive decline. Well, this is an associative study. So there is a possibility of something called reverse causation. Reverse causation means that people who have the beginnings or the potential for cognitive decline, their brains aren't working as well, they feel more down, more pessimistic, and they ruminate more. And that is a result of their impending cognitive decline. So it doesn't necessarily mean that you can just simply think happy thoughts and be positive and thereby reduce your risk of dementia and Alzheimer's disease. However, it's not a bad recommendation. Think positively, because whether or not you'll eventually be destined for Alzheimer's disease or dementia, you'll enjoy your time on Earth more if you're a positive thinker. 877-726-8255, our number. This is Intelligent Medicine.

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1: 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Dr. Ronald Hoffman here, 877-726-8255. They're trying to crack the code on longevity, but longevity studies yield mixed results when it comes to different factors that affect longevity. I mean, there's some centenarians who are on strict vegetarian diets, some are on Mediterranean diets, some, you know, eat frankfurters and hamburgers and even smoke the occasional cigarette, have strong alcoholic drinks, and yet they still live to be 110. So there's a certain amount of fatalism about what goes into the equation. You know, is it low stress? Is it exercise? Some centenarians, they haven't exercised a day in their life and don't believe in rigorous exercise. So what is the characteristic that distinguishes centenarians and what are called super centenarians? In Japan, they recruited people aged 70 to 99 and compared them to people aged 100 to 109, and then they managed to dig up an additional 10 people aged 110 and older. Okay. In Japan, which is actually a country that has the highest incidence of centenarians and super longevity, there are 150 super centenarians in the country. That's defined as people over 110. So they managed to dig up 10 of those, and they did a whole workup on them and tried to find out what were their distinguishing characteristics. And here's what they found. People aged 110 or older seem to have a disproportionately high number of immune cells that fight off cancer and infections. And the specific type of immune cells in question are T cells called CD4 cytotoxic T lymphocytes, which are literally like cellular Pac-Men, which hunt down and destroy threats such as cancer and viruses. Blood samples revealed that the groups aged, their percentage of CD4 CTLs as a proportion of their total T cell count increased from 4% to nearly 10%, and then to more than 17% among the oldest people. So it's almost like a compensatory change. There is such a thing as immunosenescence, which means that as you age, your immunity declines. That's why COVID is more severe in older people, and that's why older people are more susceptible to cancer, although unfortunately that's changing. This is also in line with the experience of a detailed study of someone in Spain, Maria Brañas Morera, who was the world's oldest woman before she died in 2024. So they studied her intensively. She died at age 117 and a half. And what they discovered is that she had in her bloodstream enriched immune cells that attacked threats to the immune system and probably also killed cancer cells. She was known to have undergone many infections, but was able to defend against all of them. She was the oldest known person in Spain that had the COVID-19 virus and was asymptomatic. So she, not only did she not succumb to it, it barely touched her before she finally expired at the age of 117 from natural causes. All right, so perfect segue to talk about something to support your immune system in the face of immunosenescence. What if one supplement could make your entire immune system smarter? And not just revving up your immune system, making it stronger in an aggressive way that could lead to autoimmunity, but smarter, more balanced. That's the idea behind immune intelligence, in line with intelligent medicine. And it's exactly what BWH85 beta-glucan from BWH Labs delivers. It works with your immune system, helping it recognize threats, respond effectively, and protect you the way that nature intended. BWH Lab has spent over 25 years perfecting the purest, most biologically active beta-glucan on the market, an 85% pure formula that's been tested against 200 competitors and named the most effective immune modulator in peer-reviewed research. There are more than 20,000 published studies behind this ingredient. 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We have time for a call. Let's hear it.
2: Yes, Dr. Hoffman. I'm 75 years old, about 5'10 and 155 pounds. No health issues particular, except that I get this burning sensation on my face, particularly above my upper lip. It lasts for 2 or 3 days, and then the skin dies in that area, and then it stops for a time, and then maybe in several weeks or a month it comes back. I don't know what it is, and I don't know what causes it, and I wonder if you could shed some light on it. Appreciate your show. Thank you very much.
1: Okay, well, thanks for listening. And, this is in line with our discussion of immunity, because what you seem to be suffering from is a viral infection, which is, medical term is herpes labialis, which is herpes type 1, in contradistinction to genital herpes. It's the kind that most of us have been exposed to. Most of us harbor herpes virus in our nerves. It's a virus that remains latent in the nerves, and then under conditions of stress or immune suppression, it comes out. And typically, the kind of discomfort that you're experiencing is nerve discomfort or nerve pain. And it sometimes is like a kind of a tingling sensation, not necessarily a sharp pain, although it can be very painful. It just kind of a weird sensation under the skin, and then there's an outbreak, an ulceration. And it can happen in the mouth. It's an aphthous ulcer, like a little ulceration or crater within your mouth. And this is the result of a recurrence of the virus. The virus comes out of your nerve periodically, and it's a typical pattern. This can happen, when you have a co-infection, like cold. That's why they call it a cold sore. Another virus challenges your immune system, and it allows a different virus to come out of hiding. So what can you do about that? Well, you can strengthen your immune system. I might suggest that for you, a good thing to try would be BWH 85 beta-glucan. And, give it a try. Take the 500 milligram daily for a period of time and see if it reduces the frequency of your outbreaks. Also, consider lysine. Lysine has some antiviral properties against herpes in particular, and it comes as 500 milligram capsules. Maybe take 2 to 4 daily as a preventive. And, also just, sharpen up your immune system by reducing your intake of alcohol, sugar, things that can undermine your immune system. When you get that prodrome, that nerve thing is typically a harbinger of a potential attack. And that's an early warning that might prompt you to take a little bit of an antiviral medication. There are several. Acyclovir, Famvir, these are antiviral medications that can actually reduce the severity and intensity and duration of a herpes outbreak. So that's something that you might stockpile at home, ask for a prescription from your physician, and it's very likely that that's what you're suffering from. Very common problem, not necessarily a dangerous, debilitating problem, but certainly a nuisance kind of problem. Pretty common. 877-726-8255 is our number. I'm Dr. Ronald Hoffman, and we'll be back with more of Intelligent Medicine.

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4: Still dangerous. I'm Paul Stevens, Fox News. That nor'easter barreling through the East Coast has turned deadly. One man killed by a falling tree in Brooklyn, New York, and a swimmer missing off of Long Island. Fox Weather's Caroline Elliott is on Long Island with more.
5: So it is another windy day here on Long Beach, and we know that wind will continue to be a problem all throughout the day. We know in the last hour that wind advisory was upgraded to a high wind warning. And we're also talking with Nassau County Emergency Management, who told us that also flooding could be a risk later today. That advisory is in effect until 6 o'clock tonight. So that will continue to be something we're monitoring all throughout the day.
4: Meantime, Fox Weather's Katie Byrne is in Ocean City, New Jersey, with a report from there.
6: We've got the bay just a few blocks away, but water is coming from there, and it's submerging roads completely. People who live in these homes are telling me this is the worst flooding they have seen since Sandy, and some of them even think that it's actually sticking around a little bit longer than it did with that storm. But how deep this water gets, you can imagine. People aren't really leaving these homes at this point. I saw a lot of neighbors on their porches talking to each other from their porches yesterday. Amazingly here, most people have power, so they're able to kind of hunker down and ride this out from inside, but some people are still trying to get out.
4: And we have word now there are four American tourists among six people killed after an explosion leveled a building Friday in Athens, Greece. The two American couples were staying in the building in the historic district right near the Acropolis. The blast also injuring two people in a neighboring building and sending debris flying as far as three blocks away. The mayor of Athens says at this point a major gas leak is thought to be the cause, but a full investigation is underway. 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
22: Periods of rain and gusty winds out of the northeast continue into Sunday. Some rainfall totals could be over 2 inches by the time things wrap up, as some lighter showers during the day Monday. Temperatures this afternoon will be in the 50s, some gusts still over 35 miles an hour. And wind will come down some with the lighter shower activity as we move into the day Monday, and then partial sunshine Tuesday afternoon and Wednesday, with temps well into the 60s to near 70. From the Stormwatch 9 Weather Center, I'm meteorologist Kevin Skarupa.
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0: Get right to questions.
1: Hi, Dr. Hoffman. I have a male friend who's 66 years old, and he has started to do dry fasting periodically for as much as 3 to 5 days. He thinks it's going to reset all his stem cells and reset the system. What do you think about that? I think that it might be dangerous. Thank you.
0: Okay, this is an interesting question because undeniably there are benefits to fasting, you know, taking a break and fasting for a period of time to give your body kind of a rest and reset. And no question that, number one, you know, you can help sometimes lose some weight. There are demonstrable benefits for certain conditions. I think there have been some studies on rheumatoid arthritis looking at fasting, short periods of fasting. One way to modify that is to do intermittent fasting and to narrow your time window when you eat to, you know, just 8 hours a day. You start eating later in the morning and stop eating earlier at night to give your body a chance to have a periodic time where it's, you know, just not battered with the burden of digestion and assimilation of nutrients. And there are studies that show that, for example, during Ramadan, studies that purport to show health benefits to, you know, there's a whole month where it's intermittent fasting because you're not literally going days and days without food, but you can't eat until sundown. And therefore, they've actually shown some changes in certain parameters like reduced inflammatory markers in people who undertake the Ramadan fast. And so I personally have fasted for up to 11 days. Many years ago, I undertook an 11-day fast. It was very interesting because you stop thinking about food and you kind of get into a different mental state. And you see people rushing around, you know, making sure that they have something to eat. And you're kind of detached and you get a little floaty, and it's almost like a feeling of euphoria. You could begin to understand why some people develop eating disorders and starve themselves. And but during that time, I made sure to have diluted vegetable juice or broth or just plain water throughout. And that's what you call a normal fast or a wet fast. A dry fast, this is something new. You know, and thanks for calling it to my attention, because there's this new vogue, kind of a fad for dry fasting. And it's thought to be even more rigorous than normal fasting. Proponents claim that it accelerates fat burning and cellular rejuvenation. And it's kind of a shock to the system. And typically, you know, one way people experience this routinely is during the recent holiday of Yom Kippur, which is a fast. But it's not just, it's a fast where you're not supposed to drink any water. And during those hot days, I mean, when it's early in the season, you know, based on the lunar calendar, and it's a hot day, and people are sweating, and they're standing in a synagogue praying all day long, I worry about, you know, especially some of the older congregants, you know, maybe people with medical conditions who are simply getting dehydrated, and that is a concern. The claim is that it forces the body to burn fat cells to accelerate weight loss, but most of the immediate weight loss that you get from fasting is water weight. And yes, if you dehydrate yourself, you're going to lose more weight, but that's dangerous water weight, and it can make the body more acidotic. While you fast, there's catabolism, which means that you're breaking down some of your cellular, you know, cellular debris gets released into the bloodstream. There's protein breakdown, higher levels of urea. And if you don't take in enough water, you're not going to discharge these waste products. So, I think that dry fasting creates stress. It may raise your cortisol, which is a stress hormone. That's not necessarily good. Uric acid levels may also go up, which increases the risk of gout. You know, we know that, for example, when people diet too drastically, now with the GLP-1 drugs, it happens all the time, is people

develop kidney stones. They develop gallstones. They sometimes have gouty attacks. So you got to be careful with the rapid weight loss. And especially in a 66-year-old who, you know, they feel like, well, this is rejuvenating. 3 to 5 days, that's a little much without water. Yeah, it's an ordeal. What doesn't kill you makes you stronger. But I'm not sure if it's such a great idea. You know, maybe for psychological discipline or trying to go on a vision quest, you know, feel a little spacey. Like, you know, prophets in the Old Testament, you know, would go into the wilderness and starve themselves, or monks in a medieval monastery. I'm just not sure that that's a great idea from a health standpoint. But people do stuff that is contrary to their health all the time. I mean, just think of people who run with the bulls in Pamplona. That's not necessarily healthy activity. But this is something people do. All right, folks, fish oil is something that's really important in my regimen. I've been taking fish oil for decades. And finally, I've come to the conclusion that most of the fish oils that I've previously taken have been, you know, possibly not the best choices. They're mystery sourced, overprocessed, sometimes blasted with heat, and packed with synthetic add-ins. But I discovered a fish oil that's different, and I recently discussed it on a podcast with one of my mentors, Dr. Jeffrey Bland, who is the developer of Omega-3 Rejuvenate. He's started a company called Big Bold Health, and Omega-3 Rejuvenate uses wild Alaskan salmon and cod, sustainably caught from some of the cleanest waters on the planet, and that is processed at low temperatures to preserve what actually matters. We're talking about real omega-3s. Of course, there's EPA and DHA, but also additional ingredients like naturally occurring vitamins A and D and pro-resolving mediators, or PRMs, that help your body balance its own immune response. 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It's one of the most, I think, interesting deep dives that I've ever done on the subject of omega-3 fatty acids with a guy who's really the guru of functional medicine, Dr. Jeffrey Bland. Okay, this item, and, you know, many of you listen to this program, and you hear commercials during the program, especially if you listen live on the radio and you stream it. They're going to be commercials. But I welcome commercials during this broadcast because I get to stand up and walk around, you know, maybe do some squats or some push-ups or some deep knee bends, and just a couple of minutes of walking, according to a recent study, can improve memory and attention span. And, you know, when you're at task, you want to stay sharp, and people spend hours and hours sitting in front of screens and sometimes attending lengthy, prolonged Zoom meetings, their cognition can decline. And this is called exercise snacking. Little bursts of exercise, like once an hour, that can boost your cognition at school or at work. According to this study, what they found is that a boost of a short bout of exercise can increase levels of neurotransmitters like dopamine and noradrenaline,
that last for over an hour. So this is something that I think is one of the hidden benefits of this commercial interruptions. That, oh, by the way, I think impart useful information about some of our important sponsors and a great way to support the work of Intelligent Medicine as we go forward. Our sponsors help underwrite these free broadcasts. 877-726-8255 is our number, and this is Intelligent Medicine.

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1: 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Dr. Ronald Hoffman here. 877-726-8255 is our number. And this is a kind of a surprising item here. I saw the headline, and I found it kind of counterintuitive. LSD could be approved for anxiety in the U.S. in 2027. According to this story, the psychedelic drug LSD eased anxiety in a late-stage trial, paving the way for a probable approval in the United States within the next 2 years. And why I found this kind of counterintuitive is that, yes, as an adolescent and a young person of the 60s and 70s, I had some exposure to some of these ingestibles and inhalables. Yeah, I went to college during the era where the use of marijuana and psychedelics was rampant, and, you know, I had an opportunity to sample some of these things. And I can recall, you know, a couple of incidents with LSD where it was decidedly not anxiety reducing. I remember once having taken LSD and spending some time watching a sunset at the beach, and it was a beautiful experience. And then a police cruiser pulled up because a couple of us were just, you know, kind of standing there hanging around in the parking lot of the beach, and the police cruiser approached, and I got a tremendous sense of paranoia. You know, my judgment was impaired, and, you know, it was innocuous. The police cruiser just pulled up. Like, you know, I could have just said hello, but I wasn't even sure that my tongue would obey my brain in terms of being able to speak. I envisioned a scenario where I would be arrested and in jail and having to call my parents to bail me out, and it was a decidedly anxiety-producing condition. Of course, the police cruiser, you know, looked us over once or twice, gave us a quick checkout, and then pulled away. No problem. On another occasion, I'd taken LSD in a forest, and we were sitting by a campfire as it was getting dark, and the campfire assumed all kinds of hallucinogenic properties, and it just seemed to engulf me. And I thought, oh my goodness, what if I burn down this entire forest and I'm responsible for a terrible act of arson? And it just got worse from there. You know, ultimately, it was a bad trip. So how can LSD ease anxiety? Well, it turns out that we're talking low-dose LSD. Not high-dose LSD, you know, was once taken by people recreationally. They did a trial of people with moderate or severe anxiety who tried a range of standard therapies and failed, and they actually had improvements after an experience with LSD. What was interesting is that during this experience, they did not receive, it wasn't a guided experience, they didn't receive mental health counseling or insightful evaluation of their experience with counselors. They just took it because they didn't want us to have a placebo effect, because, you know, if you have any kind of intervention from a mental health professional, it's likely you're going to improve. Well, they just did just a comparison of LSD to placebo, and what they found is that there was a reduction in subsequent anxiety scores that was significant. That's going to pave the way to approval. They predict that LSD will receive approval, and this is for a select group of people who failed to respond to conventional treatments, but because it's going to be legal, expect that LSD may be available from via doctor's prescription in the future for the treatment of anxiety, so-called off-label prescribing, something that is authorized by the FDA. Can be prescribed for off-label, you know, maybe mild to moderate depression or anxiety. And coming to a pharmacy near you by next year, as soon as next year. 877-726-8255 is our number here on Intelligent Medicine.

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12: Back to Intelligent Medicine, Dr. Robert Hoffman here, 877-726-8255. We're just talking about LSD for anxiety, so let's jump to talking about CBD and THC products. We have a caller. Let's hear it.
13: Hi, Dr. Hoffman. This is Delia. I am very concerned about the legislation that will go into effect in November, December regarding CBD and THC products. I'm a big fan of your favorite company, CD Sciences, and the only thing, at 86 years old, the only product that helps me get to sleep is the CBD with 2.5 milligrams of THC and with 3 milligrams of melatonin. I don't know how they're going to stay in business once this legislation becomes effective, which will be the November-December time frame. I understand not much progress has been made by the companies that sell these products. And so do you have any update? Writing to our congresspeople doesn't seem to work. I've written many times to them, but I'm sure they have a lot more important, in their mind, a lot more important things to do. So can you tell me what you where you think this is going? I would appreciate it very much. Thank you so much.
12: Okay, well, this is a great call, and it's also proof positive that chronically taking CBD with a little THC does not diminish one's mental faculties at the age of 85. You seem like a really astute user of natural products, and I'm glad that CB Sciences products are helping you sleep. I, you know, personally take sleep gummies from CB Sciences myself, and I have to say that, you know, if you've noticed a curious lapse in their sponsorship here on Intelligent Medicine, it's not because they were unhappy with how we've delivered their message and promoted their products, and you've been a beneficiary of that because now you take their products and it's really changed your sleep patterns. It's because of regulatory uncertainty. And they just don't know where this is headed. And what I noticed is that at some point, they changed their advertising campaign to emphasize non-hemp-derived products. They were diversifying, because this is a survival tactic for their company. They said, we don't know where this legislation is going to go. Is there going to be a total ban? Is it going to be a partial ban? There's regulatory uncertainty. We, you know, talking to our investors and stockholders, we don't know how to go forward. And hence, we're pulling back on our advertising campaign. And we're also introducing products that are non-hemp products, you know, natural products for mood and relaxation, anxiety, pain, etc., that don't risk regulatory overreach. Okay, so the background on this, and you know, you seem to be really up on this. There was this thing in 2018, I believe, which was the Farm Bill. Which kind of opened up the floodgate on hemp-derived products. Now, hemp, just like the marijuana plant, delivers two basic compounds. I mean, there's a whole variety of compounds that are present in cannabis, but hemp is more weighed towards CBD, cannabidiol, which is kind of a non-stoner part of the chemical profile of cannabis products, which is anti-inflammatory, mild mood effects, but not hallucinatory effects, mild relaxing effects, and helps support sleep and pain control, and even in some studies reduces the risk of seizures. There are actually some CBD products that are recommended for childhood epilepsy. So that's the CBD side. Then there's admixed in that is inevitably a little bit of THC, and THC is the stoner compound that is amped up in commercial pot. which has been legalized. So on the one hand, you have heavy regulations on the hemp industry. They're really concerned now with new legislation that attempts to restrict the amount of THC in these products because they feel that there's a regulatory loophole that needs to be closed, that kids might be buying these so-called hemp-derived products and getting a lot of THC, and that that's a backdoor channel to get marijuana products. Well, it's a paradoxical situation because you got legal marijuana. Yeah, it's supposed to be, you know, for over 21s or over 18s. But on the other hand, they say that you shouldn't be able to buy hemp-derived products with a THC content above 0.4 milligrams per serving. Well, I'm holding in my hands here a CV Sciences product that's called Reserve CBD THC, and it's got more than 0.4 milligrams per serving. It's got 5 milligrams of THC per serving. So there's a little bit of a entourage effect when people take CBD with just a little bit of THC. I personally prefer to take the lower THC versions because I'm sensitive to the THC content in some of these products. But I think that that's still a modest amount of THC. So what's happening is, there's kind of all kinds of back and forth with the White House. Last year, Trump signed legislation to redefine legal hemp THC products as containing a maximum of 0.4 milligrams of total THC, which is very restrictive. And that was supposed to take effect on November 12, 2026, which is coming down the pike in a couple of months. So that restriction is going to knock out a whole category of products. Very low threshold that essentially bans most hemp THC products, including hemp-derived THC beverages, gummies, and full-spectrum CBD products that, like this lady, takes. And so she will be cut off from her supply of a product that is really beneficial for her. But they then turned around and delayed it. So there's a House bill, H.R. 6500, which shifted the effective date of the hemp product ban from November 12th to December 11th. Okay, so it's kind of kicking the can down the road a little bit to grant Congress additionally another month to potentially approve a rational regulatory framework for hemp-derived products. But the time is ticking, and if Congress doesn't do anything about it, the ban will come into effect. So there are legislators who are pushing for a reasonable regulatory framework. Yeah, they don't want kids to be able to just go to health food stores or smoke shops and buy stuff over the counter that's full of THC. But paradoxically, they can do that on the open market now because marijuana is legalized in virtually all states. There's some legislators who are spearheading reforms. Representative Andy Barr, Republican from Kentucky, James Comer, also from Kentucky, circulating legislation to delay the ban and would introduce packaging requirements and age limits and testing rules so that you can make sure that the products are not too high in THC. But, you know, it's what's crazy is that the opposition to these hemp products is spearheaded by 35 state and territory attorney generals who have urged Congress not to reverse the ban because they say, quote, the prohibition has protected consumers and provided much-needed regulatory clarity and preserved legitimate industrial, agricultural, and non-intoxicating hemp markets. Okay? But these are the very self-same attorney generals who have allowed basically a free firing zone on smoking, highly intoxicated, state-sponsored and taxed marijuana that's legal. So it's kind of crazy. And I also think there's kind of a hidden agenda, is that the makers of strong marijuana products that now purvey their products legally in pot dispensaries are against the hemp products because they envision competition from the hemp industry. You know, they think that these products offer a light alternative to the stuff that you get in the smoke shops and the marijuana dispensaries. And so they're lobbying against rescinding this prohibition. And it's kind of a crazy situation. And my organization, the Alliance for Natural Health, is working on this initiative in cooperation with the Hemp Alliance, which is a consortium of stakeholders in the hemp industry. Did you realize that this industry supports 350,000 people nationwide? It employs that many people. It's a big industry, particularly in some of the, you know, middle of the country states like Kentucky. But the industry hangs perilously in the balance, and they just don't know how to plan ahead. It's creating a great deal of uncertainty about whether they should expand or contract, and they're not getting the proper signals from the government. Hopefully the White House will wise up and issue a directive to Congress to try and rescind the ban before that December deadline, which is looming very soon. So great call. Thanks for pointing that out. 877-726-8255 is our number, and this is Intelligent Medicine.

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1: Back to Intelligent Medicine, Dr. Ronald Hoffman here. This is something that I found interesting, and the headline got me to thinking, what are they talking about here? Scientists find a natural gut compound that helps heal the intestine. And I go, you know, what could that possibly be? So I read on. A gut compound produced from foods like pomegranates and berries may switch on a hidden repair system that protects the intestine from inflammatory bowel disease-related damage. We're talking Crohn's disease and ulcerative colitis. And I'm thinking, what compound am I familiar with that is derived from foods like pomegranates and berries? And I'm thinking, could this be about Urolithin A, a product that we talk about? One of our sponsors makes MitoPure, a Timeline company. You've heard me talk about it here on Intelligent Medicine. It is something that works on the mitochondria, promoting mitophagy, which is the repair system that cleans up dysfunctional mitochondria, and it's pitched as an energy compound. But here it suggests that it may have a beneficial effect on the intestinal tract. Indeed, they were talking about Urolithin A. The study is published in a very high-profile journal, Nature Communications. The researchers found that Urolithin A activates a protective pathway in the intestines that may help maintain gut health. University of Louisville team found that Urolithin A selectively activates a compound that is present in intestinal epithelial cells, the cells that line the intestine. When this compound is activated, it triggers a cellular defense system, which can provide a protective role under the right conditions. So, you know, they go through all the complex chemistry involved, showing that these molecules help repair the gut lining. They reinforce the intestinal barrier, reducing leaky gut, increase the production of protective mucus, and strengthen antimicrobial defenses instead of driving additional inflammation. So, interesting study about something that we've been talking about. It's just an example of how, you know, if you work on a fundamental cellular process like the mitochondria, there are bound to be all kinds of ramifications, not just for energy, for athletic performance, but also for cognitive performance, for the immune system, and here it appears also for supporting the treatment of inflammatory bowel disease and other gastrointestinal ailments. So, very cool study on the beneficial effects of Urolithin A in the gut, the product MitoPure. All right, but some days, you know, we talked about LSD, and we talked about THC and CBD for mood, but for more gentle mood support that is legal and not something that you need to get a prescription for, consider Protocol for Life, which offers a wide range of professional-grade products using ingredients backed by strong scientific research. They have something called KSM-65 Ashwagandha, which helps handle everyday stress so you don't feel so wound up. Also, myonostal powder is a gentle way to support a sense of calm and balance from the inside out. Also, GABA, 750 milligrams, which can help you unwind after a long day, and 5-HTP works to support healthy serotonin levels, the foundation of a good mood. 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All right, a lot of concern these days about microplastics and nanoplastics. There were some alarming studies that suggest that as much as a teaspoon of these damaging fragments that are microscopic, you can't see them with the naked eye, are accumulating in people's brains. They're ubiquitous in the environment, they're in our water, they're in our air, they're in the foods we eat, they're in the oceans and the lakes, and polluting all our fish supply, and working their way into livestock feed and into the animal products and plants that we eat. Here's a potential solution. You know, how do you get those microplastics out of the body? You know, once they're in, how do you flush them out? This popular fermented food may help flush nanoplastics from the body. It turns out that kimchi, the fermented food, contains a bacteria that may help trap nanoplastics in the gut and boost their removal from the body. Well, this is the real deal, is that it seems that a certain strain of bacteria, it's designated CBA3656, which is a name that I can barely pronounce. Let me take a crack at it. Leucanostoc mesenteroides has the ability to neutralize and engulf microplastics in the intestinal tract. They're actually working on developing probiotics, novel probiotics, to absorb and promote the excretion of microplastics, and they say that they show potential gut health benefits. So they may certainly eat kimchi, yeah, that's going to help. Eat a high fiber diet, that's also going to help. And consider coming down the pike, specific anti-microplastic probiotics designed to bind and remove nanoplastics. All right. Well, thanks for joining us. 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Our number is 877-726-8255 if you want to chime in with a question or a comment. 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
3: Direct hit. I'm Roxanne Evans, Fox News. People in the Mid-Atlantic states are being urged to use caution as a strong nor'easter passed through. Here's Fox's Gurnell Scott.
4: Heavy rain and high winds continue to batter the eastern U.S., from canceled flights in Boston to the shutdown of the road on and off Hatteras Island in North Carolina. The Jersey Shore has also seen its share of damage and disruption, according to New Jersey Governor Mikey Sherrill.
5: The Department of Environmental Protection will inspect the beaches and compile a damage report. We will start fixing what we can and submit an application for federal assistance if appropriate.
4: While the worst of the weather is expected to move through before the work week starts, the cleanup in many states will continue through Monday. Gurnell Scott, Fox News.
3: President Trump is in Illinois today to attend the President's Cup at the Medina Country Club for the closing ceremony. The president speaking to reporters about the state of the economy and the Iran conflict before departing the White House.
6: We have the best income numbers per individual in the history of our country. People are making more money than they've ever made before. With all of that, oil will come dropping down as soon as Iran gives up. As soon as the war is over, which will be soon, oil is going to come plummeting down and oil prices are coming down.
3: And this comes as President Trump rejected a proposal from Iran that would reopen the Strait of Hormuz. The president says the regime wants to reopen the waterway because, in his words, quote, they have no money coming in. UK police arrested 5 men near an airbase used by the United States on suspicion of preparing a terrorist attack. Authorities are investigating an Iran link as one possibility. 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
14: 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Who has time to cook dinner when a soccer or football game is more important? 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Backed by popular demand is Jim's favorite meatloaf. We also have some fun fall pasta dishes to make any fall day feel warm. Don't forget, the bar and the wonderful cocktails they dream up, the apple cider margarita and the fall sangria, are at the top of my list. With all these wonderful fall options, Bubba's is the place to go. Come in and see us here at Bubba's, right on the southern tip of Big Lake Sunapee. And remember what we always say at Bubba's, we're having a lot of fun.
15: I can't win. 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I need a few orders of Bubba's awesome ribs and some pasta to carb load these kids for the next game.
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19: Periods of rain and gusty winds out of the northeast continue into Sunday. Some rainfall totals could be over 2 inches by the time things wrap up, as some lighter showers during the day Monday. Temperatures this afternoon will be in the 50s, some gusts still over 35 miles an hour. That wind will come down some with the lighter shower activity as we move into the day Monday, and then partial sunshine Tuesday afternoon and Wednesday with temps well into the 60s to near 70. For all the Stormwatch 9 Weather Center, I'm meteorologist Kevin Skarupa.
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This is The Pet Show with America's favorite pet expert, Warren Eckstein. Warren's the author of How to Get Your Dog to Do What You Want, How to Get Your Cat to Do What You Want, and he's here to answer all your pet and animal questions. Now, say hello to Warren Eckstein.

0: Hey, Warren Eckstein here. You know, I receive hundreds of emails and texts weekly from animal lovers asking, Warren, who deserves my dollars? 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
6: God loves you and has an awesome plan for your life. 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
10: Periods of rain and gusty winds out of the northeast continue into Sunday. Some rainfall totals could be over 2 inches by the time things wrap up, as some lighter showers during the day Monday. Temperatures this afternoon will be in the 50s, some gusts still over 35 miles an hour. And wind will come down some with the lighter shower activity as we move into the day Monday, and then partial sunshine Tuesday afternoon and Wednesday, with temps well into the 60s to near 70. For all in the Stormwatch 9 Weather Center, I'm meteorologist Kevin Skorupa.
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And we are back on the Pet Show. I'm Warren Eckstein. Hey, listen, we're going to break for the top of the hour, and I got a whole bunch of emails to answer, but I want to share this email with you. This came from Louisa. And as you know, for years I ran one of the largest training schools on the East Coast, up and down the East Coast, and I would train a lot of dogs myself, and if I had a trainer, I would always train them myself, so I would never hire anyone. So I got this letter, and it said, Warren, just want to thank you. 40 years later, you came to our home on West 8th Street in Brooklyn, New York, to help with our white German Shepherd, Sheba. She was chewing up my house. I am still grateful and happy to see your success so many years later. That's what I did. That's how I developed. You know, I came back from overseas and training in Southeast Asia and in Europe and different police organizations. But what I really loved to do was go into people's homes and resolve issues that they were having with their pets, because I could really improve their relationships and make them so much better. So Louisa sent me this. Someone else saw this, and what they did is they responded, "You also helped me with my German Shepherd, Warren." So that's why I do it. Thank you, Louisa. Made me feel better. A thank you 40 years later is still as good as a thank you 1 week ago. So thank you for that letter. It made me feel good, and I'm sure Sheba had an incredible life living with you and your family in Yo, Brooklyn. 877-725 8255, the phone number. We're going to take a break here. When we come back, plenty of time. We got lots of great questions coming in, lots of topics to share. Yes, I am Warren Eckstein, and you are listening to The Pet Show.

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0: A deadly nor'easter floods the Northeast. I'm Carmen Roberts, Fox News. The storm slammed the East Coast from North Carolina to Maine with heavy rain, dangerous winds, and flooding. New Jersey's shore got hit especially hard.
1: The storm has brought strong winds, heavy rain, and flooding.
0: Governor Mikey Sherrill says some wind gusts reached hurricane strength.
1: Winds reached as high as 74 miles an hour in Surf City. And some coastal towns saw up to 3 inches of rain, with more on the way. Dozens of people have evacuated from their homes due to flooding, and dozens more were rescued from cars in flooded roadways.
0: The nor'easter has unleashed extraordinary amount of rain in the southern New England area, with Massachusetts getting the brunt of the storm. Camp Edwards tops the list with a staggering 7.3 inches. Fox Weather's Mike Seidel says the nor'easter also lingered over multiple high tides.
2: Finally, we're past high tide. The water's receding, and that is it for the high tides of concern. We've had, in some spots, 7 or 8 high tides in a row. That's why we've had all the coastal flooding, also the beach erosion, especially Jersey, Maryland, Delaware beaches. As we go through the afternoon, all the wind advisories, high wind warnings, they've now been canceled.
0: And in North Carolina, Highway 12 is reopened on the Outer Banks. After rejecting Iran's plan to reopen the Strait of Hormuz, President Trump told Axios talks will restart next week. Fox's Alexandria Hoff has more on this.
3: This Iranian peace proposal that came in here, President Trump rejected it. What this was a 7-day framework that would end with the reopening of the Strait of Hormuz, so long as the U.S. met demands. But why would we do that? President Trump feels that Iran is backed into a corner.
4: And what they want to do is immediately open the Hormuz Strait. You know why? Because they're dying. You know why they're dying? Because they have no money coming in.
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11: So I was asked to tell you what's new at Old Man's Junk, so I figured I'd be comfortable while I did it. 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We let the wife do the work. We have new help at Old Man's Junk. PJ, the old man's granddaughter. PJ will be there Thursday, Friday, Saturdays, slinging $2 hot dogs, chili dogs, hamburgers, sausage, and steak sub. She is learning the ropes on how to be grumpy. On Saturdays, the old man might show up to make pizzas. 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I'll see you there at Old Man's Junk.
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15: Periods of rain with the coastal storm, along with winds still gusting out of the northeast over 30 to 35 miles an hour as we go through this evening. Lingering lighter showers and still a lingering breeze out of the northeast for Monday, with temperatures in the 50s to near 60. Looks like we're back into the 60s on Tuesday, with the system gradually moving away. Partial sunshine in the afternoon and partly sunny skies for Wednesday. From Stormwatch 9 Weather Center, I'm meteorologist Kevin Skorupa.
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5: 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Don't forget, the bar and the wonderful cocktails they dream up, the apple cider margarita and the fall sangria, are at the top of my list. With all these wonderful fall options, Bubba's is the place to go. Come in and see us here at Bubba's, right on the southern tip of Big Lake Sunapee. And remember what we always say at Bubba's: we're having a lot of fun.
6: I can't win. I have to pick up three kids from three different games. I need a few orders of Bubba's awesome ribs and some pasta to carb load these kids for the next game.
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11: Periods of rain with the coastal storm, along with winds still gusting out of the northeast over 30 to 35 miles an hour as we go through this evening. Lingering lighter showers and still a lingering breeze out of the northeast for Monday, with temperatures in the 50s to near 60. Looks like we're back into the 60s on Tuesday, with the system gradually moving away. Partial sunshine in the afternoon and partly sunny skies for Wednesday. From Stormwatch 9 Weather Center, I'm meteorologist Kevin Skorupa.
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12: All right, now we are, in fact, open lines. If there's something on your mind, if you have a range report to offer, you've been out doing a little shooting, or you're buying something, getting rid of something, selling something, let me know. I'm going to sell a rifle. Well, makes sense. You know, the lovely, and it is lovely, it's a really good rifle, the GT-30 we did, which was the Gun Talk rifle, scout rifle. Well, it's right-handed. And what am I doing with this? I don't shoot right-handed. I shoot left-handed on long guns. I shoot right-handed on handguns. So I'm going to sell that to a buddy. It's a very nice rifle, but it needs to belong to somebody else, because I really have adopted the attitude that if I'm not going to shoot it, I don't need it. I don't need anything just living in the safe, sitting back there in the dark and never coming out to play. So there you go. So I was not here last Sunday. I was going to say you may have noticed, but you may not. Who knows? I don't. So I was out hunting. Went out into the backcountry here in Idaho. We fly into a lodge, a ranch. And then we get out of the airplanes and we saddle up, get on horses. And we got a pack train with mules and haul everything in. We got a drop camp there. And the outfitter drops us off and he leaves. And then we're hunting on foot, because it is a wilderness area. Nothing mechanical is allowed in there. So we just put these packs on our backs each day and go out and hunt. We're hunting elk, and it was during the bugling season, and doing it with rifles, because most places the bugling season is only for archery. But in this area, you can hunt with rifles during the bugling season, which is very cool. So we go out the first day. And it's going to be glorious. Got my buddy Bob and I are hunting, and my good friend Brad is with us. He's not hunting. He just wanted to go with us. He's also a really good caller. So he just lights them up, and he's bugling. And we've got 3 bulls calling back at one time. It's like, oh, man, we have hit it. This is going to be great. And we think one's coming in. Turned out he didn't, but we can see. We probably saw 30 elk that morning. And we can hear these bulls cranking off. We're going, this is going to be a fabulous week. We're here right in the middle of the rut. Wonderful. Good stuff. So we're really feeling good about the whole thing. Go back to camp that evening. Go to bed, and then we hear it. There are wolves everywhere. They are sounding off. And that was it. It simply shut off the elk. Because they're not generally going to bugle and say, hey, Mr. Wolf, we're over here. So the bugling stopped, and yeah, the short version is we did not get any deer. Elk did not fire a shot. I blame it on me carrying a .30-06. It's an obsolete cartridge, and why would anybody want that? It was totally, totally ineffective. Only because I didn't fire a shot, but that's okay. But it was a great time. We had good fun. Elk are just special. They really are. And if you don't know, I'll give you the quick background. In Idaho, wolves were brought in. They were not reintroduced. Because you can't reintroduce something that was never here. Idaho had timber wolves in the old days, but that's not what was brought in. Some doofus decided to bring in Canadian gray wolves. Well, Canadian gray wolves are considerably larger than timber wolves. And a pack of Canadian gray wolves will go through an elk herd and just kill. They don't eat them necessarily. They just kill them. They like to kill them. And they are devastating on the elk populations. So I had wolf tags in my pocket. In Idaho, you can have 5 wolf tags. Didn't see any. I mean, it's unlikely you're going to see one. But the basic understanding is if you see one, you are obligated to shoot it. You know, shoot a wolf and save 200 elk is the thinking here. So anyway, that's what happened. We had a good time. We basically had a camping trip, and we took our rifles for a walk, and that was all great fun. So there you go. Yes, I did. I had a thing happen, and I have not had time to diagnose it, but I had my 338.6 improved and took it out and started getting ready first morning, and I had a couple rounds of wooden chamber. I go, what's that? More than likely, when I was loading, I pushed the shoulder a little bit when I was seating the bullet. And I had like three quarters of the round. I put a couple of dozen rounds through just trying to chamber them. And most of them would, but some of them wouldn't. And I said, yeah, I'm not going to trust that. So I put that back in the case, and I got out my 30-06, which was my backup rifle. And everything just worked great with that. And frankly, you could argue that's a better choice anyway. Because with the .06, using 165 grain bullets, I am completely comfortable shooting out to 400 yards. And frankly, probably 450, because I know where the drop is. Plenty of energy, very accurate. And, you know, honestly, if you're going to shoot at 450 yards, if you're comfortable doing that, I'm not sure what a Magnum does for you. Okay, yeah, you say, well, but I want to shoot longer. Knock yourself out. I'm not against doing it if you know what you're doing. If you've got a good rest, and you're a good shooter, and you got the right rig, and you know you can always put the shots where they're supposed to go, do what you want to do. I've kind of moved beyond wanting to tell people what they should and shouldn't do. I know, I have no place on the internet. Because if you're not going to tell people what they should do and that they're dumb for not doing it the way you do it, what's the point of you even being on the internet? I ran into that this week with people say, well, you know, the self-defense thing, you know, these shooting schools you go to, if they're not all about competition, they're not really good for gunfighting. You go, what? Well, yeah, because gunfighting is just shooting fast and accurate. No. But if all you've ever done, and we'll talk about this later in the show, if all you've ever done is do competition, IDPA, USPSA, IPSC, whatever, and all the training you've ever taken is going to schools where they teach you to shoot fast, then that's all you know. And you've never been to a place where they might teach you how to draw slowly. Well, Tom, why would anybody want to draw slowly? Well, you could be in a situation, imagine you're in a restaurant and things are going south. You can see it's things developing. And you want to get your gun out without anybody knowing it so you can have it in your hand. Well, you want to do it surreptitiously. You want to draw slowly. You want to do it in a stealthy manner. They're not going to teach you that at go fast school. They're probably not going to teach you how to lay on the ground and shoot underneath a vehicle and shoot somebody in the ankle. And they're definitely not going to put you inside of a car and have you shoot through the windshield for real. And what happens there? Real world stuff. Not saying that it's, look, it is a worthwhile skill. Being able to draw fast, shoot accurately is a very worthwhile skill. But it's not the only skill you need. We'll get into that in just a bit. Let's see here. We'll get to that guy in a minute. Looking at some releases coming out, the U.S. Department of Justice under Donald Trump is a completely different animal. The ATF under Donald Trump is a completely different animal than we've seen in the past. The U.S. Department of Justice has just weighed in on an issue. This is fascinating. You know that the Gun Control Act of 1968 made it illegal for a gun store to sell a handgun to an adult, a legal adult, who happened to be 18, 19, or 20 years old. You had to be 21 years old to buy a handgun from a gun store. Now, in some states, you can end up owning one. You can own a handgun at 18, 19, and 20. You just can't go buy it from a store. I know, it's ridiculous. Well, under Trump, the Department of Justice just came out with an opinion, a formal legal opinion. This says the law that bans selling handguns to adults who are under 21 years old is unconstitutional under the Second Amendment. This opinion was written, it came out September 17, written by Elliot Gazer, Assistant Attorney General in the Office of Legal Counsel. In this thing, he says, it starts out, our laws deem an 18-year-old mature enough to be drafted, vote, serve as a juror, and be sentenced to death. One such 18-year-old represented the United States at the Tokyo Olympics in 2020, shooting skeet. Yet, due to the statutes predicated on concerns over an 18-year-old's ability to handle a pistol as a responsible adult, it would have been a federal felony if a licensed dealer had sold her such a firearm before she left or after she returned to her studies at the University of Texas at Arlington. This is huge. Absolutely huge. The Department of Justice is saying it's unconstitutional to prohibit 18, 19, and 20-year-olds from buying pistols, handguns. We'll see where this goes. This is being challenged. Now, right after this opinion came out, surprise, surprise, New York Governor Kathy Hochul, she rejected that. She says, let's see, how does she put this thing? Just basically, not in New York. She says, our laws don't allow it, and that's not changing. Now, what she didn't say was if New York was also going to prohibit 18, 19, and 20-year-olds from voting, from having free speech, freedom of religion, trial by jury, or if it's just the Second Amendment among all those other rights, the people cannot exercise their rights until they're 21 years old. You'd have to have a little bit of history or maybe be a little bit older, like me, to understand this, but I'm thinking about Governor Hochul saying, not here, not now, we're not going to let 18, 19, and 20-year-olds exercise their constitutional rights here. And all I can see is Governor George Wallace standing in the schoolhouse door, blocking entrance to black students, and thinking, boy, are you on the wrong side of history, Governor Hochul. Holy cow. You know, 18-year-olds, even 17-year-olds, are trained how to handle machine guns and recoilless rifles and drive tanks. But they can't go off base and go buy a pistol from a gun store. It's a little bit nutty, don't you think? We've got a lot of things going on right now in Dallas. We're just wrapping up the Gun Rights Policy Conference. And there's been a lot of interesting stuff coming out of it. They had Judge Benitez there, also called Saint Benitez because of his great decisions he's put forth on the Second Amendment. He said something that I thought was very interesting. I mean, a lot of things that were interesting, but the one that I want to offer to you is this. In essence, I'm not going to try to quote him. In essence, he said, you know, we really shouldn't be talking about gun rights. Because when you do that, it puts you in a little box, and it's easy for people to marginalize you, or you gun nuts, you zealots, et cetera, et cetera. He says, we should simply be talking about civil rights. And he's right. Because the Second Amendment is about a civil right. It is an inherent property of being a human that you have the right to protect yourself. You actually have the right to protect your property. And you most certainly have the right to protect your loved ones. That's a civil right. When we argue that we are supporting civil rights, it makes it more difficult for people to demonize us and marginalize us and mock us. If we say we're supporting gun rights, they go, yeah, who cares? Guns don't have rights, and the Second Amendment isn't a real right, and it goes on and on. It's all the stuff you've heard for half a century or more. Is it important to have the right language? Yeah, it really, really is. Because language determines what people think. Language determines what people perceive. I mean, the anti-gun folks have been doing that for quite a long time. Saturday Night Special. Assault weapon. Ghost gun. It's all nonsense, but it's very effective nonsense. If we ignore that, if we say, well, that's just silly, we continue to lose in the battle for public opinion. If we start talking about civil rights, the civil right to protect yourself, the civil right to stay alive, the civil right to not let somebody rape you, hurt you, steal your children, kidnap your children, that's what having a gun is about, is protecting your civil rights. And anything that says you can't have a gun is the abrogation of your civil rights. Generally speaking, most people find it difficult to say I'm against civil rights. So when you phrase it that way, when you position it that way, you stake out ground that is not impossible, but more difficult to be assailed by those who in fact do want to strip you of your civil rights. So there you go. There's a lot more coming out of the Gun Rights Policy Conference. You can go on X and see what's going on there. 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A lot of stuff happened there. All right, we're open lines. You can give me a shout right now at 866-TALK-GUN or TOM-TALK-GUN. We talked about the new SIG pistol, optic, and rangefinder. Cool stuff out there. What are you thinking about buying?
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12: Well, the hits just keep on coming from our Department of Justice and ATF, and also our courts. U.S. Court of Appeals for the Fifth Circuit just ruled that several of the provisions in the 1968 Gun Control Act violate the Second Amendment, including the one that says you're buying and selling handguns across state lines. They say that violates the Second Amendment. The way the law is written right now, you can go to another state and buy a long gun, shotgun, or rifle. You cannot, however, go to another state and buy a handgun. Well, you can, but they'll have to send it to an FFL in your state. I think, trying to remember way, way back, that's a long time ago, I think the idea was that we didn't have background check, they were all state-run, but now we have instant background checks, it's all FBI. You do the same background check no matter where you are if you're buying a gun from a gun store. And so the Fifth Circuit Court of Appeals says, yeah, that's unconstitutional. If you can buy it in one state, you can buy it in any state. You can't say you can buy long guns in another state and not buy handguns. So that's yet another one of these advancements that we are making. It is amazing what's happening. Now, in the state of Connecticut, the governor just signed a bill into law that bans Glocks and other, they call them cruciform pistols. The ones that you can put the so-called Glock switch in and convert them to full auto. They're being sued, of course. That was going to happen. Glock has said, hey, we're going to challenge that. NSSF is saying we're challenging that. Let me help with perspective on this. They're saying, state is, and other states are doing it too. They're saying that because a criminal can take an illegal device, the Glock switch, and then illegally modify the pistol, making it a full auto, that the company that originally made this perfectly functional, perfectly safe, perfectly legitimate and legal pistol now can't sell it because of the criminal activities of these other people. But for perspective, imagine this. Them saying, okay, you can't buy a shotgun of any type, no matter the barrel length, because somebody could take a hacksaw and cut the barrel off to a shorter than 18 inch length, making it a short barrel shotgun, a sawed off shotgun. Now, if you don't have the paperwork on it, that would be illegal. Yeah, I know, it's illegal, but because people could do that to it, and some people have done that to shotguns, then we're going to simply ban the sale of all shotguns. That's exactly what's going on here. We've got a perfectly functional, safe, legitimate, lawful product. And they're saying, yeah, but because some people, criminals, will illegally modify them, we're going to say you can't sell these at all. That cannot stand scrutiny in the courts. We'll see what happens. I mean, it's got another one of these fights we have to have. We will always have these fights. There's more coming. And in a bit, I want to talk a little bit about the upcoming case that's going to be heard by the U.S. Supreme Court on December the 2nd, challenging the bans on AR-15s. The court's going to rule that you cannot ban AR-15s. The states are already creating and writing laws around that to say, oh yeah, we may not be able to ban them, but we're going to make it so hard for you to get one that nobody's going to want one anyway. We'll see what happens with that. Hey, when we come back, what's important with defensive shooting? We'll reveal some secrets.
19: Hey, it's Big Pete.
20: And this is Repeat.
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20: In beautiful Bradford, New Hampshire. Today, we'd like to present the Duchess. Soup, that is.
19: That's our signature soup we've had since we've been open, 46 years now. 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
21: A deadly storm batters the East Coast. I'm Kathleen Maloney, Fox News. One man killed by a falling tree in Brooklyn. More than 40 million people across 10 states feeling the effects of heavy rain, damaging winds, and coastal flooding. Fox's Caroline Elliott reports from Long Beach, New York.
22: Officials have told people really at this time to just stay off the roads, especially if they're seeing areas that are this flooded. And we will tell you, for the most part, that's what we've seen out here. We've seen a lot of drivers pulling up, seeing this water, and then turning around because they want to be safe about this. Now, on a positive note, we have seen those wind speeds die down significantly this afternoon. We know that high wind warning expired, and since then we've seen those winds die down quite a bit. But looking overnight, some of those wind totals were quite impressive. We saw areas of Montauk clock wind speeds at 81 miles per hour. JFK saw 56 miles per hour. So again, some damage in terms of down trees and down power lines.
21: A swimmer disappeared off Long Island's Robert Moses State Park in 18-foot waves. The storm causing airport delays and cancellations throughout the country.
23: Folks here at Reagan National Airport have been spared the worst. They've been seeing some delays and cancellations, but certainly not what we're seeing further up north. Now, when you head to Boston Logan's Airport, as well as New York City's LaGuardia Airport, they are topping the misery map in the Northeast right now. About 600 flights have been delayed in LaGuardia and about 200 delayed in Logan. Logan is also seeing the most cancellations at the moment, with roughly 300 flights canceled. Reagan National here has more than 100 delays and 12 cancellations. Fierce winds have knocked out power for thousands of customers, but there has been some improvement. There are at least 37,000 outages in New Jersey, down from more than 50,000 in the last hour.
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3: Periods of rain with a coastal storm along with winds still gusting out of the northeast over 30 to 35 miles an hour as we go through this evening. Lingering lighter showers and still a lingering breeze out of the northeast for Monday with temperatures in the 50s to near 60. Looks like we're back into the 60s on Tuesday with the system gradually moving away. Partial sunshine in the afternoon and partly sunny skies for Wednesday. From Stormwatch 9 Weather Center, I'm meteorologist Kevin Skorupa.
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0: God loves you and has an awesome plan for your life. If you were to die right now, do you know for certain that heaven would be your home? The Bible says the wages of sin is death, but the gift of God is eternal life through Jesus Christ our Lord. Say this with me from your heart and out loud to make heaven your home. Father, I turn from my sin. I receive Jesus Christ as my Savior and my Lord. Fill me with your Holy Spirit. I am yours. If you just pray that prayer out loud from your heart, the Bible says heaven is your home. And I would love to meet you. Come join me at Lake Church in Newport on Sundays at 9 and 11 a.m. This is Pastor Samuel. Have a wonderful day.
1: 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Don't forget, the bar and the wonderful cocktails they dream up, the apple cider margarita and the fall sangria, are at the top of my list. With all these wonderful fall options, Bubba's is the place to go. Come in and see us here at Bubba's, right on the southern tip of Big Lake Sunapee. And remember what we always say at Bubba's, we're having a lot of fun.
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8: Periods of rain with a coastal storm, along with winds still gusting out of the northeast over 30 to 35 miles an hour as we go through this evening. Lingering lighter showers and still a lingering breeze out of the northeast for Monday, with temperatures in the 50s to near 60. Looks like we're back into the 60s on Tuesday, with the system gradually moving away. Partial sunshine in the afternoon and partly sunny skies for Wednesday. From Stormwatch 9 Weather Center, I'm meteorologist Kevin Scarupa.
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10: You know, if you don't call me now, I don't know what I'm going to talk about. Give me a call. Tom Talk Gun. That'll, you know, it doesn't matter. It's about guns or ammo or optics. We'll talk about it. Have you ever shot out a barrel? Really? How did you know? How did you know the barrel was shot out? I mean, I'm not saying it doesn't happen. It definitely does. But I kind of think a lot of people who think their barrels are shot out maybe just need to clean their rifle barrels. And we have really good gun cleaning material now, including something like JB Boar Paste, which is kind of like a valve lapping compound, mild abrasive, just to get stuff out. We're also fortunate these days that some of the gunpowders, I know a number of those are available to handloaders, but I'm guessing probably some that are used in factory ammo too. They actually have boar scrubber material built into the gunpowder. They eliminate fouling, particularly copper fouling. You got CFE 223 and some other powders that when you shoot around and these hot gases from the burned powder go through the barrel, it actually cleans the barrel. I mean, really does. It's noticeable that it gets rid of the copper fouling. Pretty amazing stuff. So, just kind of food for thought. Everything is better now. All of our equipment is better. The ammo is better. The bullets are better. The rifles are better. I mean, you can get a $500 rifle that'll shoot half-inch groups out of the box. That's crazy. Just to imagine that. You've got optics that are really excellent. Although, let me throw this out. I'm going to digress for a second. If you think your rifle is losing its edge, you're starting to shoot bigger groups, and you're using a scope, a rifle scope, I'm going to suggest you think of the scope as being the problem first. It's quite a bit more likely that the problem is with the rifle scope than it is with the rifle. And it may not be the scope itself. More times than not, something has come loose. The screws are not quite tight in the rings or the bases. Totally, I was going to say inexpensive, but it's free way to diagnose this is to take everything off. Take the scope completely off. Take the bases off. Start over. Remount everything. Clean out the screw holes. Use Loctite where you're supposed to. Use a torque wrench to get the proper inch pounds of torque for all the screws. Remount the bases. Remount the rings. Put your scope back on. And I would bet 7 or 8 times out of 10, that's going to solve your problem. And you can say, well, it doesn't feel loose. Yeah, I know. It doesn't have to feel loose. And look, I'm guilty. I've had it happen. I had a rifle. I thought, this thing is just no good. There's something wrong with this rifle. And I was scratching my head and shooting it. A buddy came over. He says, let me check those screws. Sure enough, puts a screwdriver in there, and he got like maybe an eighth or a quarter inch turn on the screws and went, oh, if they're not tight, it's not repeatable. Simple as that. Let's go to line one. Bill's calling out of Colorado. He's got a range report for us. Hey, Bill, you're on Gun Talk.
11: Tom, this is a range report of the recent Mag 40 class at Nebraska Shooters in Firth, Nebraska. It's an excellent and well-balanced training class between classroom and range. Maths is both a brilliant legal mind and range operator. Both the staff and my classmates were great.
10: Hold up a second here. Let me explain what we're talking about. The Mag 40 class is put on by Masada Yub. He was really almost a pioneer when it comes to teaching not just shooting, but the concept of defensive use, of legal use, I mean, he really is a pioneer with his first book that came out, what, at least 40 years ago. All right, so having said all that, this is both a shooting class, but it's also a what's involved with the legal aspects of self-defense with a gun, right?
11: Correct, yes. It's well split between both.
10: Okay, so what'd you get out of it?
11: I had never taken a class like that before in my life, so I was underprepared and undergunned. But due to the kindness of the staff and my classmates, I was able to get some good instruction from the range safety officer and borrowed a Glock 19X from a classroom mate. And I ended up getting a side target as the most improved shooter.
10: When you say you were undergunned, what are you talking about?
11: I had a P-80 that shot fine all the time I had used it because it was cold. But once it heated up, it wouldn't cycle. It was just a jam-o-matic. So I'm looking for a better range and training gun.
10: Well, you know, that's an excellent point. And I really don't think about it because I go out and shoot a fair amount. But if you don't shoot a lot, you don't understand that sometimes your carry gun is really not up to doing a class like this.
11: Well, after 700 rounds, things start to become apparent.
10: Yes, with the gun and with you, right?
11: Yes, sir.
10: So what did you get out of his legal explanations?
11: He's a brilliant legal mind. He had some lecture. He also had a lot of videos when he was younger from 2013. He has a whole series of videos from that era on kind of a confidential private training he'd given to, you know, confidential groups in law enforcement. So there was a lot of legal strategies that he explored. It was a real eye-opening experience, and this class is worth every penny.
10: Well, I would definitely recommend it, the Mag 40 class with Masada Yub. You know, when I created the first TV show about personal defense with guns called PDTV, Personal Defense TV, and the first person I called to be on this show was Masada Yub. I said, we've got to get Masada because nobody explains it better than he does.
11: He is still sharp as a tack.
10: Yeah, he is. He's actually down at Gun Rights Policy Conference right now doing stuff there. Sharp guy. He's, for those who don't know, he also has served as an expert witness in many, many cases where people have used guns in self-defense. And they bring him in to explain to the jury the nuances of how it works because he's got a background as a law enforcement officer, a competition shooter, a trainer, and, of course, the legal expert in this. And so he can explain, this is why a person would need to do that. Well, for instance, if somebody said, well, he shot him in the back. I said, well, sometimes that's the smart place to shoot somebody and forget all that movie BS about don't shoot him in the back. Because if you let the guy turn around and shoot you, then you have failed.
11: Yes, sir. It's an awesome class. I'd recommend it to everyone. Most of my classmates were expert shooters. They were already firearms instructors. So I had a lot of good role models.
10: That's great. Well, thank you for the range report. I really appreciate you taking the time to share your experience. Yeah, the Mag 40 class, you can check that out, Masada Yub. And I would recommend anybody grab his first, all of his books are good. The first one was called In the Gravest Extreme. And it really changed the literature on self-defense with guns. It's a very small book. It explained things exceptionally well. He's an excellent writer, excellent lecturer, a good trainer, and just a fun guy to hang out with, too. I mean, I've done a lot of TV with Masada. I brought him in on the PDTV show, and we've done some other stuff with him. That was a fun experience, by the way. The way that came about when I produced that show, I was working for the people at Peterson's Publishing, Guns and Ammo, all of those magazines, and I was doing some TV with them, and I was producing and directing some shows for them, and they had a show fallout. That's a story that I will tell only over a drink with good friends, what happened to that show. But they called me and said, hey, this show just collapsed. We got to come up with an idea. I said, well, I know the idea. Because I was already doing the radio show. I was doing Gun Talk. They said, well, what's that? I said, we'll do a show on personal defense with guns. They said, well, what do you mean? I said, well, that's the reason people buy guns. I mean, I know you write about everything else, but honestly, that's the number one reason that people buy guns, is why they own guns, is for personal defense. And I said, here's how it works. I mean, I've still got the document. I wrote a 3 or 4 page rundown on what the show would be. We'll go to gun site. We'll shoot most of it at gun site. We're going to get a massage of you. We're going to get Clint Smith. We're going to get so-and-so and some of the instructors, because here's the thing. I said, here's what you got to understand. These trainers can deliver the information you want on demand. If you say, I need 3 minutes on the draw and movement, and you give them about 3 seconds and turn the camera on, and they will give it to you. And they're all that good, because that's what they do. They present this information to audiences all the time. And so we created this show, and I produced and directed it, and I hosted it, and it was a runaway hit. Now, the funny part, okay, I think I've told this before, trying to get sponsors, nobody wanted to sponsor it. They were afraid of it. I remember, now this goes way back, it's different people at Glock now, but people at Glock said, well, we're not going to sponsor that. We don't make guns for shooting people. I said, well, actually, you don't make guns for anything else. That's all your guns are for, is self-defense and police work. But yeah, I said, and the other part is, I said, you do understand, we're not actually going to be shooting people on this TV show. It was such a brand new thing, a foreign concept, that nobody could understand what we were going to be doing with this. But I knew. I also told the people, you know, who were putting it on, I said, look, understand, this show is going to have about a 3-year lifespan. This is, what do you mean? I said, because there are only so many drills, and we will end up covering the same thing over and over again. And I told them that because of knowing there are only so many things to learn about this. And yeah, there are nuances to movement and everything else, but in terms of, you know, the draw, the presentation, what kind of gun, what kind of holster, how to shoot, how to manipulate a gun, how to work with malfunction drills, and, you know, on and on, all the things that we know. I said, but we're going to go through all those. And after about 2 years, we're going to start repeating ourselves. And after 3 years, it's just going to look like the same show. And that's exactly what happened. It's a great idea, and I was really happy to be among the first to be doing that. In fact, we created the first TV show about gun self-defense with guns, created the first radio show. We had the first online site for gun videos way, way back. That was a gun talk thing. We've been breaking ground all along, and of course now we got the first 24-hour network TV, a TV show, a channel that just runs all the time about guns and shooting. We got some real big plans for that. We'll see what happens there. Also, of course, created the first and only, so far, content creation center about guns down at Range Ready Studios. It's a TV studio with, I don't know, 5 or 6 sets inside. Edit suites. We got 3 full-time video editors. Big classroom, offices, indoor shoot house, outdoor shooting ranges, and everything there is about guns and shooting. And so, because of that, once we built that, we didn't have to pack up everything and go to a shooting range to shoot videos. We simply packed it up in our office and then walked outside and started shooting videos and started shooting guns. As a result, we can produce an incredible number of videos. So anything that comes in, anything that somebody brings out, we just say, look, send it to us. We'll go knock out a video on it. And it is an amazing resource. It is an online encyclopedia, if you will, of information about guns and shooting and gear and techniques. And sometimes we do just silly stuff. Yeah, we do actually. Jim's pointing out, we were the first podcast about guns. Before there was an iPod, before there were podcasts, we were putting Gun Talk Radio, this show, online in a format that was called Real Audio. We're talking 30 years ago. And I didn't know how to do it. Didn't even know what it was. But I got contacted by a guy named Dave, and he said, you know, you ought to put that show online. I go, what are you talking about? I said, I wouldn't know how to do that. And Dave says, I do. So we had to record the show. We do it live, of course. Burn a CD of the show. Mail it to Dave in California. He would rip the CD, and then he would upload it in real audio, and we would have it online. So I'm talking a decade before there were any gun podcasts. We were putting a podcast up. I guess you can't call it a podcast because there were no iPods. So, yeah, breaking ground everywhere we can. And we've got some other things working we're going to be doing. Fun stuff for sure. At the same time, you know, you got all this new stuff. And we're talking about the new SIG pistol and the P385 and the new optics and everything else. But all the old stuff is fun. And I put out something on X earlier today. I said, to treat yourself to an old movie that's very cool, Winchester 73 with Jimmy Stewart. And there's a scene in there where they're doing a shooting contest with a rifle and throwing up things and shooting them and throwing up coins. And he throws up a washer and shoots. And they say, well, you missed. He says, no, the bullet went right through the middle of the washer. And they all laughed. He takes the postage stamp and puts it over the center of it and throws it up and shoots through the center. And you think, well, that's silly. No, actually, that was done. Herb Parsons was the exhibition shooter from Winchester. He was on the set, and he was actually doing the real shooting. No CG, no computer stuff. He shot. He routinely did this in his exhibitions, where he would shoot through the center of a washer, throw it up in the air, and shoot through it with a rifle, and then cover it with a piece of tape and do it again to show people it was really doing it. Check it out, Winchester 73. I guarantee you it's a movie you'll enjoy.
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10: All right, back with you here. Give me a shout at a gun. Let's go talk with Lonnie on line 1 out of Lakewood, Colorado. Hey, Lonnie, thanks for calling in.
18: Yeah, thanks for taking my call, Tom. I heard you talking a few minutes ago about the wolves you didn't encounter but heard in Idaho during your elk hunt. I'm sorry you didn't get to shoot about 7 or 8 of them. because they introduced them here in Colorado because people seemed to think we needed them here.
10: Mm-hmm.
18: I worked for a cattle rancher once in a while up at my cabin, and they haven't been to his place yet, but they have crossed on the south side of I-70. I'm on in Jefferson, Colorado, Park County.
10: Mm-hmm.
18: So, but they have devastated some elk up in northern Colorado, Walden, up through that area, and cattle ranchers are having problems too.
10: Let me ask you, Lonnie, I think people maybe don't believe me when I tell them, look, these wolves will go kill elk and deer and cattle, and not necessarily to eat them. They just want to kill them. Is that what you're seeing?
18: Yeah, absolutely. But nobody is questioning, and if you kill one, they will fine you up to $5,000 and some imprisonment, too.
10: That's why in Idaho, I always keep a wolf tag in my pocket, because that way if I see one, I can shoot it. And here we can have 5 tags, each of us. And yeah, you're right. It's a shame you don't get to, if I could, I would shoot 5 of them in a heartbeat. People go, really? Oh yeah, absolutely, because they are horrible for the wildlife environment out here.
18: They've taken on the calves up at this one ranch up north. He's lost about 12 calves so far. And DOW, well, Colorado Parks and Wildlife now, they have to reimburse him for them, but they have to prove to the wildlife people that that's what happened.
10: Yep. No, I understand exactly what you're saying. It's a real issue throughout the West, and you've got environmentalists, do-gooders, whatever you want to call them, who say, yeah, we got to establish these natural predators. No, you don't. These were not the natural predators. You're bringing in the wrong wolves. And besides that, the question is, all right, do you want to have these packs of animals killing cattle, killing deer, killing elk, knocking down the populations? Where's the benefit in that? It just, if you're a rancher, there's no benefit. If you're a hunter, there's no benefit to it. Now, in some states, the problem is in some states, you can't hunt wolves. I'm not sure what it is in Colorado, but I know in Idaho you can. And a lot of people come here to hunt wolves, and we have outfitters and guides who will take you on a wolf hunt. And I would suggest, if people don't understand what I'm talking about, go on Facebook or go someplace and look for pictures of wolf hunters with the wolves they've shot. You will be shocked at how large these wolves are. You'll have a guy who is 6'2", 6'4", holding up one of these wolves, and the wolf is quite a bit longer than he is tall. I mean, they're just huge, 150 pounds for a male. They're amazing, and they are some kind of killing machine. So there you go. I mean, I don't begrudge the wolves. I'm not mad at them. I just don't want them to be wiping out the wildlife populations. Simple as that. And so, when people say, well, would you shoot one? Yes. In fact, one of my friends said, look, I would shoot a wolf before I'd shoot an elk, even though I had an elk tag in my pocket. That's just the way it is around here. So there you go. Hey, when we come back, let's talk to a special forces guy about what's really important when it comes to being in a gunfight, to being in a gun battle, what you need to work on, and how do you choose the right gear? Because there's a lot of nonsense about...
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20: The nor'easter still causing problems. I'm Carmen Roberts, Fox News. The monster storm is affecting millions of Americans from New Jersey shore up to Massachusetts and Rhode Island. Fox's Brandi Campbell is at Boston Harbor.
21: This nor'easter is finally weakening, but we're still feeling the impacts. We're here in Hall, Mass. Some of the coastal communities seeing significant coastal flooding over the last few days. With rain still on the forecast for a couple days, we do have a level 2 out of 4 flash flood risk in place through Monday for parts of the Northeast. We've also had damaging winds, one of the highest gusts reported in Surf City, New Jersey, at 74 miles per hour. Wind taken down power lines, contributing to nearly 100,000 customers currently out of power and travel issues. Right now in Boston, incoming flights are delayed 4 hours on average due to the wind.
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22: The worst of it is behind us, but we do still have another high tide cycle to be worried about and some lingering impacts through potentially as far as Tuesday. Our center of circulation somewhere around the Atlantic City area continuing to push further off toward the west, some level of a pseudo landfall with this extra tropical cyclone. Eventually, though, that center will begin to move further up to the north, and that will mark the end of our first early season nor'easter. The main story, though, moving forward is going to be still gusty winds, not as powerful as 70 plus miles per hour.
20: After rejecting Iran's plan to reopen the Strait of Hormuz, President Trump told Axios that talks will restart next week. Iranian Foreign Minister Abbas Araghchi tells NBC's Meet the Press.
23: 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They had tested us in both cases. They tested us in their aggression twice, and they are welcome if they want to test us once again.
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0: God loves you and has an awesome plan for your life. 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The Bible says the wages of sin is death, but the gift of God is eternal life through Jesus Christ our Lord. Say this with me from your heart and out loud to make heaven your home. Father, I turn from my sin. I receive Jesus Christ as my Savior and my Lord. Fill me with your Holy Spirit. I am yours. If you just prayed that prayer out loud from your heart, the Bible says heaven is your home. And I would love to meet you. Come join me at Lake Church in Newport on Sundays at 9 and 11 a.m. This is Pastor Samuel. Have a wonderful day.
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3: Periods of rain with the coastal storm, along with winds still gusting out of the northeast over 30 to 35 miles an hour as we go through this evening. Lingering lighter showers and still a lingering breeze out of the northeast for Monday, with temperatures in the 50s to near 60. Looks like we're back into the 60s on Tuesday, with the system gradually moving away. Partial sunshine in the afternoon and partly sunny skies for Wednesday. From Stormwatch 9 Weather Center, I'm meteorologist Kevin Skorupa.
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7: Periods of rain with the coastal storm, along with winds still gusting out of the northeast over 30 to 35 miles an hour as we go through this evening. Lingering lighter showers and still a lingering breeze out of the northeast for Monday, with temperatures in the 50s to near 60. Looks like we're back into the 60s on Tuesday, with the system gradually moving away. Partial sunshine in the afternoon and partly sunny skies for Wednesday. From Stormwatch 9 Weather Center, I'm meteorologist Kevin Skorupa.
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8: I gotta tell you, this is so much fun. Just shooting the breeze, talking with my friends about guns and shooting and culture and whatever, hunting, competition, self-defense, safety. We'll go pretty much anywhere as long as there's some, even a thin thread that connects it to the shooting sports. We'll talk about that. And you can join us. Give me a call at 866-TALK-GUN or Tom Talk Gun, easier that way. Let's see. Tom did that. He's in Houston, Texas on 4. Hey, Tom, what are you looking at on the SIG website here?
9: Well, you had the man from SIG on, and it interested me. I think it was the P220, I believe, is what y'all were talking about.
8: Actually, and, it was the new it was the new P385, which is a brand new pistol.
9: Well, yeah, but at the end, towards the end of the interview, you talked about a sleeper gun that they had. I thought it was a P2 something.
8: Oh, but, yes, it was, but it's not the 320. Sorry.
9: Yeah.
8: Yes, the 226.
9: Anyways, 226?
8: Yes, sir.
9: Okay. I went to the website to check it out, and I see that they have one available in an air gun.
8: Right.
9: And I said, man, that'd be great for practicing. And
8: yes,
9: exactly what you're talking about with jerking the trigger, exactly. And then you also brought up the regulation of BB guns.
8: Right.
9: Well, my first thought, am I able to have that air gun delivered to my house? No,
8: yes.
9: No background check.
8: Yeah, it's just a BB gun, yeah, because it's not a firearm. The thing is, BB guns are not firearms by federal definition.
9: Yes, sir. Yeah, correct. And there are some hellacious air gun rifles these days. I mean, if you got a squirrel problem what do they call those, lizards down in Honduras or whatever?
8: Iguanas. Yeah, the iguanas.
9: Yeah. Yeah, you can take care of business with that real easy. But so with a question you just answered to me, the air gun doesn't have an option of buying a barrel kit to swap to a actual bullet.
8: Oh, no. Yeah, you can't, like, take the parts out of a BB gun and make it an operative firearm. I mean, I guess if you were a machinist, you could do anything, but no, they're not made that way at all. But back to your original point, yes, I think having one of these BB guns, it's a P365 or whatever it is, and they make them in a lot of different configurations, they will fit your holster. You can practice drawing and shooting with a BB gun, and you can get in a lot of reps and a lot of practice with one. I think that's a great idea.
9: Yeah, for about $3 for 100 rounds versus $3 for 2 rounds. But now, what another question that comes to mind is the drawing and the aiming and the trigger pull. That's all great, but this is available across multiple manufacturers, or just SIG is doing this?
8: Oh, no, it's a lot of manufacturers. Thing is, SIG is not making this. There's a company called Umarex, and they make BB guns. And they make them as Smith & Wesson's and Taurus's and SIG's. And basically, they're just changing the outside of it to completely match these guns, and they work the same way. But, yeah, so SIG will license these with Umarex, and Smith & Wesson does, and everybody else does, Beretta. So you can get a BB gun that fits your holster and gives you a good bit of practice.
9: Okay, and I want to make a shout-out to the girl from University of Texas at Arlington who made the Olympic team. I think that's great. A shooter. Are you familiar with her?
8: I'm not. Which lady is this?
9: I can't recall the name, but she's here at the UTA, University of Texas at Arlington, which is right in between Dallas and Fort Worth. And,
8: outstanding.
9: I think she had some issues with carrying her her gun to the Olympics. Oh, no, that's what it was. She is 18 years old.
8: Oh, you're talking about, okay, I know. That's in 2020, yeah. She was the one that, she was shot at the Olympics, shot skied in the Olympics, but we were just using her as an example to say she would not be able to, at age 18, to go into a gun store and buy a pistol, handgun. So that was just an example, but yes, that was back in 2020. Well, we've had some, and look, I appreciate the call. We have had some really good young shooters in the Olympics. I think about Kim Rhodey. She was 16 when she went to her first Olympics, and then she just turned 17 when she won her first medal. And of course, now she's won six different medals in six different Olympic Games. Amazing. I was going to say young lady. She was at the time, and now she is a mother and a mature lady. Not old, but just mature. So, wonderful stuff. Let's go talk to Joe on line two out of Erie, Kansas, I believe that is. Hey, Joe.
10: Yes, whether or not you don't like the war going on the Strait of Hormuz, we got to keep in mind President Trump has done at least three things good for the Second Amendment. The last one being the right of way to hunt on public lands. The mm-hmm. first one was overturning Barack Obama's executive order to prohibit certain senior citizens from having firearms. And then the second one was overturning Joe Biden's executive order to prohibit certain veterans from having firearms. We must appreciate him for that.
8: Absolutely. I'm glad you mentioned that last one, because a lot of people are still not aware of that, that under Biden, the Veterans Administration, if a veteran came in and said he or she was having trouble with their finances and needed somebody to handle their finances for them, they marked that person as essentially incompetent and sent that information on to the FBI and put them on the prohibited list. And that meant they could not buy a gun and could not own a gun. And they did that to hundreds of thousands of veterans, and President Trump went back and said, no, undo that. You can't do that anymore. That is just wrong. That's a violation of their Second Amendment rights. He's done dozens of things like that to help with gun rights. And yeah, I mean, people get all wrapped around the axle about other stuff he's done. I come back to the same place I always end up, and thank you very much for pointing that out, and thanks for the call. I'm a single issue voter. I vote on the basis of the Second Amendment. And the old, yeah, but what about this? Well, yeah, but what? Not my issue. And I may have an opinion on it, and I do. But when it comes to politicians and electing people, my issue is very simple. How does that affect the Second Amendment? What's going to happen? Toward that end, I'm going to use this as a jumping off place. We have a midterm election coming up real soon. You can't vote in the midterm election if you're not registered to vote. If you're not registered to vote, shame on you. But I don't want to be unregistered because then I could be put on jury duty. I'm sorry. Jury duty is, a duty. That's what happens when you're a United States citizen. Are you a proud United States citizen? There are some duties that come with that. And some of them are inconvenient, like jury duty. If you're not registered, you can't vote. If you don't vote, shame on you. You have if you disagree with me, call me and tell me. I think you have a duty, not just a responsibility, an absolute duty to vote. And this is why it's so important. This is what's coming up. It doesn't look good for the House elections. If and when the Democrats get control of the House, they're going to start immediately with impeachment hearings and proceedings against President Trump again. Well, that's going to be inconvenient and a pain. It's going to be a zoo. It'll be a circus. But honestly, that's not the one I'm worried about. The one I'm worried about is the Senate. Here's how this works. Federal judges have to be approved by the Senate. They're nominated by the president, but they've got to be approved by the Senate. Justices on the U.S. Supreme Court have to be approved by the Senate. If the Democrats control the Senate, Trump won't get any judges through, won't get any justices through. Or if he does, he'll be forced to pick some who are not good on the Second Amendment, who are not conservative, who do not judge laws on the basis of the law, but rather who judge them on, well, that's not what the law is, but this is what the law should say. So we're going to make our decisions based on what the law should say, because it will be good for society. Well, that's not how it's supposed to work. If you hate the idea of getting judges who make decisions like that, then you have to hate the idea of losing control of the Senate. And we have to go vote. So, I mean, there it is. It's a pretty simple thing, honestly. And it has become a lot easier to vote absentee or to vote early, or you got to check it out, whatever it is in your state. But you got to make a commitment. And yeah, I hate to sound like I'm nagging. I really do. What I'm really trying to do is just remind you. We all get caught up in life. We get busy. Maybe our voter registration card has expired. Maybe it needs to be renewed. Are we sure we have it? Did we move? Is it the right address? If I show up to vote, are they going to say, well, that's not where you live anymore, so you can't vote? It's up to you. It's called a responsibility. We have responsibilities in life. We're supposed to take care of our family. We're supposed to, we should help other people. And we certainly should be voting. We should be participating in the democratic process. This country is the greatest country that has ever existed in the history of the world. Just as simple as that. This grand experiment, we're 250 years into it now. It's going pretty well, but there's some problems. The only way it works is if we participate. If we don't, here's what happens. If you don't participate, if you don't vote, if you're not involved, other people will be. And they will come and tell you how you're going to have to live your life. I don't want people to tell me how I have to live my life or tell me what I can and can't do. I mean, you got to put up with that to some extent. But I most certainly don't want them to tell me, you can't own that many guns. You can only buy one gun a month. You can't buy a gun that looks ugly. You can't buy a gun that shoots too quickly. You can't buy a gun with a barrel that is 1 inch shorter than an arbitrary number. Or you will go to federal prison. If you're like me, and you don't want to be told those things, then how do we change that? How do we make sure we're okay with that? There's only one way. It's called passing laws, and we get the right people in to pass the laws. And yeah, we're working the courts, and we're going to win some there. But honestly, as the lawyers tell me, which is always interesting, because you think, well, they're going to say, well, the solution is the courts. No, no, no. The Second Amendment lawyers always come back and say, the courts are not the solution. The courts are a stopgap measure. The solution is to pass the right laws or to get rid of the wrong laws. The solution happens in the state legislatures and in Congress, in the House and in the Senate. Well, there it is. Simple as that. And, you know, for me personally, the problem is that the elections always come during hunting season. Oh, boy. So, I'll be hunting, but I'm going to make sure that I vote. I got two deer tags left. Unfortunately, my elk tag is, my elk hunt's going to end up with tag soup. I'm not going to get an elk this year, again. It kind of has been the theme for the last several years. It's no elk for you, but I've been able to get my deer, except for last year. I didn't get my deer because I wouldn't take the shot. It was about, it was very doable, about 350 yards, which with the rifle I was carrying was easy, not a big deal. The problem was twofold. One, I was on a really steep hill. And every time I tried to set up my shooting sticks and get set up for the shot, I would start sliding. I was on a loose talus slope, loose rocks, and I'm sliding down the hill. At the same time, this buck is about 350 yards away, and he's just walking across the face of another hill over there. So he was moving, and I was moving. And it's like, yeah, I'm on him, I'm off. I'm on him, I'm off. This crosshairs are on. No. At a certain point, I said, you know, this is not going to happen today. And I'm not going to take a shot where I feel like it's only possible that I'm going to make a good shot. While there may not be a 100% chance of always making a good shot, I want to feel like when I press the trigger, I absolutely know I'm going to hit the target. Well, how do you do that? I call it acceptable reticle movement, ARM. If your crosshairs are on the deer or the elk or whatever it is, and they're not, I mean, you're going to have wobble. You're always going to have wobble. And they're not wobbling off the animal, that's acceptable. If the crosshairs are moving off the animal and then back on, and you're trying to time it to get the shot off when the crosshairs move across the animal, no. No good. No good at all. You got to change something. You got to get closer. You got to get a more steady rest. You got to settle down. You cannot have the crosshairs moving off the animal in the wobble. Because if they stay on the animal, then whenever the gun goes off, it's a hit. Obviously. Makes sense. Acceptable reticle movement. On that given day, it just wasn't happening. I could not keep the crosshairs on him all the time. They were on sometimes, but sometimes off. So yeah, okay. He went on to live another day, and I went on to hunt another day, and that's okay. That's why we call it hunting instead of killing. It's fun to be out there, and it's fun to have those experiences. What's on your mind? Give me a shout at Tom Talk Gun. John.
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8: All right, going straight to the phones. Line one, Paul's with us. This says Wasilla, Alaska, but I don't think Paul is actually in Wasilla, Alaska right now. Hey, Paul.
16: Oh, hey, how you doing? I am in your backyard. I'm headed to your house for supper. I wanted to let you know so you could put some more water in the soup.
8: Where are you?
16: I am in Grangeville right now.
8: Oh, okay.
16: I'm sitting on the outskirts where I have cell reception.
8: I was just going to say, because when you're driving in that part of the world, you're going to go in and out of cell phone service, and you get dropouts all over the place. It's funny. I've got a place where I drive. I tell people, okay, in 30 seconds, I'm going to lose service here, so we better end our call right now, because when I cross the cattle guard, I know we're going to lose service, and that's just the way it is out here. What are you doing in Idaho?
16: Well, I'm on my way to see you, actually.
8: well, good luck.
16: My wife just wanted to look around down here, so we are.
8: Oh, okay. Well, good deal. Yeah, you're in a pretty area. That Grangeville area is a beautiful area. You're about a couple hours north of McCall there, so it's not too far from where we live.
16: Yeah, we're headed for McCall. That's our next stop.
8: Oh, good. Beautiful little town. So you'll have a good time there. Good places to eat and a fun place. And by the way, that lake is like 600 feet deep, even though you wouldn't know it just looking at it.
16: Well, okay. If I drop my watch in, I'll hold my breath really good before I
8: fish it out. Good, right. Good luck with that. Welcome to Idaho.
16: All right. Well, have a good day.
8: All right. You too. That was kind of fun. welcome to Idaho. Yeah, we've got this little lake. I say little lake. The one I live on here is 3 miles across and 25 miles long, but it's only 50 feet deep. It's an actual man-made reservoir, not really a lake. They tell me there's a difference. And then just up the way, you got the Payette Lake at McCall, and it's 600 feet deep. And then you go further north up around Coeur d'Alene, you got Lake Pendere, and it's 1,600 feet deep. For a freshwater lake. I don't know the details, but I'm told, or at least I've heard, that the Navy has done some like submarine testing in that lake because it's so deep. That'd be interesting to know what the details are on that. But the very idea that there's a freshwater lake that's 1,600 feet deep is amazing to me. So there you go. Interesting stuff. I grew up on the water. Well, that's assuming I grew up at all. But when I was young, I lived on the water. I used to go to town in a boat. We had several boats behind the house, and when I went to get a haircut or go to the movie theater or go to the library, I just took a boat, took it down to town and tied it up and walked up to the hill, and I was in town and could do stuff. And then I got to where I could tool around in a little John boat and take a BB gun, and we were pretty tough on the snakes. And I used a slingshot for quite a while. It got really good. I could hit snakes and kill them shooting marbles, and then a BB gun, and never graduated beyond that because we were around houses and everything. But you know that, what is it, Model 25 Daisy? It was a kind of a pump action with a scissor action on it, and if you're small and your arms aren't real long, you end up holding it on that scissor action instead of on the forearm out there. And when you shoot, that thing will pinch you and give you a blood blister. Oh, my gosh. Man, I remember that. That thing would eat me alive. But we had a lot of fun. There you go. Well, look, I appreciate you spending time with me today. I would ask you to get out and do a little shooting and make a commitment to go out and do more shooting. Invite somebody to go with you. Commit to making yourself harder to kill, because that's what self-defense is really all about. Carry the right gun, train a lot, shoot a lot. Take some classes. Yeah, I know. Take some classes. It makes a huge difference. Once you go to the first one, you're going to go, there's a whole lot of stuff I didn't know about that. In the meantime, check us out over on X. I'm at Gun Talk over there. Be safe out there. Always check your six.
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17: Your nor'easter continues to pummel the East Coast. I'm Kathleen Maloney, Fox News. But the storm appears to be weakening. Fox Weather's Mike Seidel with more.
18: There's still a coastal flood advisory up for the Jersey Shore. High tide this evening and tomorrow morning. Water may be about a foot above where it should be, normally dry ground. So just one more day of coastal flooding on the Jersey Shore. Airports have been hit pretty hard. About 90 cancellations at Newark, LaGuardia, and Kennedy. But get this, about 1,100 flight delays. that includes almost two-thirds of all flights at LaGuardia are delayed today.
17: The storm is gearing up for one last parting shot tonight.
19: We're still looking at winds upwards of about 36 miles per hour, pushing on to shore, especially for the Boston area. But these smaller shifts in wind direction will make a big difference in terms of tidal flooding, and if tidal flooding is a bigger deal moving forward. One more high tide cycle taking you into this evening and going into early tomorrow. A little bit of moderate precip on the back end side of this. Then we'll have a warm-up throughout midweek. Big concern here. Cancellations over 400 delays, 2,000, but we'll see, again, some marginal improvements coming forward here within the next 24 hours.
17: 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Powerful waves from the East Coast storm have uncovered a shipwreck from Nantucket's past.
20: The powerful nor'easter pulled sand from Nantucket's south shore, re-exposing a 19th century shipwreck. The wreck believed to be the Warren Sawyer, a three-masted cargo schooner that ran aground near Myokomet Beach in 1884. The vessel was carrying cotton and scrap iron when gale-force winds forced it off course, crashing it into Nantucket. The ship was torn apart by waves, but its remains were uncovered before, back in 2022. This weekend's storm brought part of its frame back into view. In New York, Roxanne Evans, Fox News.
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4: This is Lee Habib, and this is Our American Stories, the show where America is the star and the American people, coming to you from the city where the West begins, Fort Worth, Texas. They were the most famous men in America. They came from separate countries, followed different philosophies, and led dissimilar lives. But they were fast friends. No two people did more to shape America in the mid-1700s. Here to tell the story is Randy Peterson, author of The Printer and The Preacher, Ben Franklin, George Whitefield, and the surprising friendship that invented America. Let's take a listen.
6: Who would you say were the most famous people in America in the 1740s and 1750s? This is a few decades before the Revolutionary War, so think back in your history mind to who was famous at that point. You might say George Washington, but he really wasn't around yet. He wasn't in the public consciousness yet. You might say Benjamin Franklin, and you would be kind of right about that. But there was somebody else that seemed to be even more of a sensation in that era in America. It was the British preacher, George Whitefield. George Whitefield was born in 1714 in England. His widowed mother ran an inn. George was a very smart kid. They thought he might have a future in the ministry, perhaps, which would be a very respectable profession. He wouldn't have to apprentice in a trade or something. So they wanted to send him to school. So they sent him to what they called a grammar school. It was preparatory for college, eventually. George did well there. He was goofing off sometimes, but He especially loved theater. He had a theater teacher that just was full of energy and taught him how to act, how to speak, how to make gestures, how to capture an audience. And George loved that. Now, the inn his mother ran came on hard times, and so they didn't have a lot of money, and they thought they might not be able to afford college. It turned out that Oxford University had a program where certain poorer students could get through college, get their degree, by being servants to richer students. And so that was sort of demeaning, but George became a servant to richer students, kind of a butler there. As the other students went to college, he would shine their shoes and get them food and stuff. But he also was able to attend classes and to get his degree. I think this was important in George's life, because as brilliant as he was, he learned humility. He learned to serve. At Oxford, George Whitefield met two very important friends, John Wesley and Charles Wesley. John was a bit older, and he was sort of a teacher.

0: faith so much that their detractors began calling them the Methodists. And that's where we get that term. Now, George Whitefield wanted all of that, too. He wanted to be a methodical in his faith, and so he was a member of the Holy Club. But here's an interesting thing, that as we look back in history, that all three of those people, George Whitefield, John Wesley, and Charles Wesley, perhaps some of the other members of the group, experienced a later conversion. The method was not enough for them. It wasn't enough to pray and read the Bible and go to church and do all these religious things. Each of them reported that God individually connected with them at a heart level, at an emotional level, where they emotionally said yes to what God wanted to do in them. It wasn't just a matter of doing religious things. It was a matter of opening their hearts to God. And so there's a famous conversion of John Wesley where he says his heart was strangely warmed. And that was his experience. It was a heart thing. George Whitefield had a similar experience actually a couple of years earlier than John. He talked about his abiding sense of the pardoning love of God, that there was something emotional that grabbed him. This is important because this became George's message in his preaching later on. It was also an important part of the Wesley's ministry. We're not going to talk about them so much, but George Whitefield, wherever he went, wherever he preached, he was inviting people to get beyond religiosity, to get beyond just church involvement, to get beyond all that and have a personal experience of the living God in their heart. George Whitefield was ordained in 1736, having graduated from Oxford. He got his degree and he began to look around for churches where he might preach. Wherever he got the opportunity to preach, they loved him. He was really good at this preaching thing. People appreciated the way he brought passion to his ministry. In that time, a lot of the preaching in England and later in America was pretty dry. It was very academic. It was about ideas. Preachers read from manuscripts. In some cases, they were trying to be impressive with their erudition, with how much they knew, and to kind of showing off their great intelligence.
1: And you've been listening to Randy Peterson. He's the author of The Printer and the Preacher, Ben Franklin, George Whitefield, and the Surprising Friendship That Invented America. 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
16: And we return to Our American Stories and the story of the printer and the preacher. Let's pick up where we last left off with author Randy Peterson.
17: So they're in this print culture where they're already hearing about these mass preaching services that no one else has ever experienced before in England at the time. And at this time, Whitfield is about in his mid-20s, and so he's young. And so here's this upstart young celebrity coming to, again, this isn't America, this is part of the British Empire. And so here's one of our fellow British citizens who's coming. People are already primed to receive his preaching.
18: And so George begins preaching in central spots in Philadelphia. The Christ Church of Philadelphia closed their doors to him, and they were really afraid that there would be too many people, that it would ruin the church building. And so he set up shop a block away, Second and Market, on the courthouse steps, and people thronged the streets in front of him.
19: When Whitfield was telling the story of Abraham about to sacrifice his son Isaac, the audiences said they were so caught up in his description and his gesticulation that when he raised the hand like this, there were people said they could see a knife in his hand, and they were yelling, "Don't, Abraham, don't!" Because it was so vivid, it was so powerful, and it had an electrifying effect on the people who heard him.
18: Ben Franklin had heard reports from England that George Whitefield spoke in some field in England somewhere to 20,000 people. And Ben had a skeptical mind. He was questioning that. Could any human voice actually reach 20,000 people? So he decided to test it out scientifically. He was Benjamin Franklin, after all, and so his scientific mind decided to pace out the distance. He started at the courthouse steps where George was preaching, and he started walking. He walked a block away, and he could still hear George Whitefield. He walked a little further. He could still hear George Whitefield. He measured how far it was before he couldn't hear George Whitefield anymore. He measured that out, and he did the math on it, and he determined that 30,000 people could hear the voice of George Whitefield. That's how powerful his voice was.
20: Thousands and thousands of people went to hear him, and of course they wrote their friends and their relatives. So when Whitefield went from one place to another, there was a ready audience of thousands of people rushing in to see him. Even Benjamin Franklin said, "I went to hear Whitefield, determined not to be moved, and by the end of his talk, I had emptied my pockets, you know, into the collection plate." Whitefield had two eyes that moved in different directions. So wherever you were in the audience, you thought he was looking at you. In fact, Whitefield would say in his sermons, "Repent and follow God right now, because what if you died on your way home?" So people were frozen by this and had spiritual experiences right there. It was the immediacy of Whitefield that was controversial. So somebody could have been preaching in a church for 20 years with a kind of ho-hum effect on people's spiritual lives, and here comes this itinerant guy, comes into the neighborhood, and suddenly half the congregation are converted on the spot.
18: People were changed. Ben Franklin liked what he saw in the changes in people. He wrote in his autobiography about how he would walk down the street and you would hear in the various homes as he passed people singing psalms, that they were worshiping God in their individual homes. He recognized how people were treating one another better. There was the fruit of repentance in people's lives, which indicates that the Spirit was moving.
19: Whitefield preached up and down the colonies, all the way up and down the seaboard. Whitefield became really the first international celebrity in American history.
18: The two of them became business partners, and on that first trip to Philadelphia, they established a connection where Ben could print some of the sermons of Whitefield, that he could print the journals of George Whitefield. People were just clamoring for all this printed material. It was Whitefield mania going on there, and Ben was ready to supply it with printed material and make some money on it in the process. Ben was an expert at public relations, at publicity. George Whitefield was also pretty good at publicity, and so together they were able to put the word out wherever George was speaking. And he traveled then to the southern colonies. He took a boat up to New England and traveled through New England. He preached in every colony of the 13 American colonies at that time. He preached in every one. And there are estimates that half of the American colonists heard George Whitefield speak in person. Now, this is no radio or TV at this point. This is all people coming to a place where George Whitefield was speaking from some kind of a platform. They heard his booming voice speaking to them. Half of Americans did, and of course the other half knew who he was. He was famous. He was a star. There was not only a business partnership, but a friendship that developed between Ben Franklin and George Whitefield. They weren't best friends, but they were pretty good friends. We have about a dozen letters that passed between them over the next 30 years from that time until George passed away in 1770. But not only did they write to each other, they also wrote to friends and relatives about each other. Ben's sister and brother were very impressed that he knew the great George Whitefield, which is interesting because he was Ben Franklin, but they were more impressed with Whitefield than they were with their own brother. I suppose that always happens. Of course, Ben was also writing about Whitefield in his newspaper all the time and putting out editorials and sort of pro and con. There was some controversy from time to time about George's ministry. There were ups and downs in their friendship as well, and there were times when they kind of went silent, but then one or the other would write a letter. And also, George had a number of visits to America there. He'd come and spend 2 years traveling through the colonies and then go back to England for a while, and later he'd have another visit. In those letters that passed between them, George kept trying to convert Ben. Now, Ben was brought up as a Puritan. He never totally rejected that, but he sort of made up his own religion. Even from his teenage years, he was making lists of how to live a good life, what ethics somebody might require. But he wasn't really a Christian. He respected the teachings of Jesus, but this idea of giving your life to Jesus, that Ben wasn't so interested in that. And, of course, that was all that George preached. And so he was preaching to his friend Ben in these letters, saying, think about it, Ben. Apply your heart to what God wants for you. Open your heart to God's call to you to have this personal relationship.
16: And you've been listening to Randy Peterson tell the story of George Whitefield and Ben Franklin and this unique collaboration. We hear about Whitefield's absolute oratory prowess and how just brilliant he is at moving the masses. Thousands and thousands would appear because Ben Franklin had been, promoting Whitefield's arrival in the United States. And what he was doing, Whitefield, was moving people with the Holy Spirit on the spot to mass crowds. They weren't used to this in churches, and delivering people on the spot, saving people. And of course, what Franklin was amazed at was the change in the people in the neighborhoods he dwelt in Philadelphia and the area. And he liked what he saw. He saw what repentance had done in people's lives. They'd become better versions of themselves. And there it was. Franklin had helped in some ways create this massive star who had, by many counts, had spoken to nearly 1 in 2 Americans on his tours across all 13 colonies. Forget about big concert tours. Forget about big promoters. The very first big concert tour and promoter, the printer and the preacher. When we come back, more of this remarkable story here on Our American Stories.
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16: And we continue with Our American Stories and the story of the printer and the preacher. Let's pick up where we last left off with author Randy Peterson.
18: When Franklin began doing science and being recognized for his great scientific achievements with lightning, you remember the kite and the string, Whitfield sent him a congratulatory letter saying, I see you're becoming famous as a scientist. That's great. But here's something that you should experiment with. Look into the new birth. And Ben stayed with the friendship, and that's what I find amazing, that he wasn't turned off by this. He respected that George was doing what George always did. There were times in that friendship when Ben stood up for George and George stood up for Ben, and that despite their religious differences, Ben had a great respect for George's ministry. And there was a backlash against George's ministry, and some were doubting whether there was really an orphanage in Georgia. And George did everything he could to prove, yes, it's there, but they were saying, oh, he's just lining his own pockets with all the money he raises and whatever. Ben wrote an important editorial in his newspaper that was then picked up by other papers as well, that George's has integrity. There really is an orphanage there, and this is all that George thinks about and works for. There's a later point when Ben was in England speaking to Parliament about the Stamp Act that Americans hated to pay taxes on paper goods. And while they did repeal the Stamp Act, they actually passed other taxes on Americans, and some of the Americans blamed Ben Franklin for that. And there was a backlash against Ben at that time in the 1760s. George wrote a letter, and this is a fascinating element of George's ministry too. He had a letter network, a letter writing network, where he could write a letter to a friend in America who would make a dozen copies and send them to a dozen friends who would make another dozen copies and send to other friends and other friends. It was social media in the 1700s that George sent a letter to his network that was passed through the American colonies saying, Ben has served his country well. The end of George's life. It was 1769 he made his last visit, his seventh voyage to America, which is quite important when you think about it took 2 to 3 months to cross the ocean each time. And so those round trips, you add them up, and that's like 3 years of George's life he spent on a ship going back and forth to America. Anyway, he makes his last trip in 1769, and he's still just in his 50s, but he is worn down. He is asthmatic. He is fatigued. He has kind of preached himself to death here, that traveling, riding a horse for an hour and getting off and preaching and then riding another hour and preaching again, preaching four times a day sometimes, it had caught up with him, and he was at the end of his ministry and his life. And he was in New England at the time and staying with a friend in Newburyport, Massachusetts. And as the story goes, there was a group of people outside the home pleading for Whitfield to speak to them, some final words to them, some exhortation for them. And so he did, and went to a balcony and spoke to that group. And those were the last public words that he spoke. He went to bed that night, had a fitful night, and then next afternoon passed away. There was, of course, an outpouring of grief in America and England. Charles Wesley wrote a beautiful eulogy. The young poet Phyllis Wheatley wrote a poem that is still a classic of early American literature in honor of George Whitefield.
2: Phyllis Wheatley was the most famous African-American poet, male or female, in the 18th century. And she had actually heard Whitefield preach and, it seems, responded positively to his message. She really embraced the message that he preached. And in her poem, you see these roots about the impartiality of God's love for her people. And so his message was transformative for her, not just on a personal level, but actually connected deeply to her. Phyllis Wheatley is one of those figures who links the Great Awakening message, the spiritual message of new birth, to social transformation in things like the abolition of slavery.
18: And of course, Ben Franklin put out a statement praising the integrity of George Whitefield and his zeal for God. One more story I want to tell, and it goes back to 1756, sort of the middle of this friendship between George and Ben, the middle of George's ministry in America. Ben writes a letter to George. Interesting that this is Ben suggesting something to George, not George pushing something on Ben. Ben says to George, wouldn't it be great if you and I could start a colony out by the Ohio River? And that was sort of the Wild West for them at that point, right? They hadn't settled out further than that. So that in the western reaches of the colonies, what if we started a colony? Wouldn't it be great to combine the things that we each do? Your religion and my sense of industry. We could create a colony that was both religious and industrious, a community that worked together. And you think about what Ben did, and he was always finding ways for communities to work together. He started a lending library when people couldn't afford books. He started a fire company when they were worried about fires raging through the cities. He started a town watch for security. He started all sorts of ways for communities to band together and to work together for the good of all. That's what Ben would bring to that kind of colony. But of course, he recognized that George brought a spiritual element. George brought a connection with God that was equally important in starting a new colony. Now, Ben probably wasn't actually suggesting that they would do this. This wasn't a proposal. It was kind of a musing for him, a wistful thinking. Wouldn't it be great if we could do that? And that particular colony never got started. Except maybe it did. And maybe it's called the United States of America. Think about it. That these two elements, the spiritual element that George Whitefield brought and that sense of a community working together for the good of all, both of those things came together in the forming of the United States just a few decades later. Of course, Ben was involved in the Declaration of Independence, the Constitution. He was actually making those things happen in that time. But there was a deep sense of spirituality that was in America at that time, in large part thanks to the ministry of George Whitefield, who had gone throughout all of the colonies saying, "You can't let a church do your believing for you. It's up to you. You can't let your faith rest in the church. You are trusting in God who loves you. Open your heart to God. It's up to you, not any other body, to do that for you."
0: Jesus said, "Truly, truly, I say to you, unless one is born again, he cannot see the kingdom of God."
18: It was that sense of personal responsibility that George preached throughout the colonies and that people made part of their own spiritual lives. It was a massive revival. We call it the Great Awakening now. And it really changed America in a spiritual direction. So, George Whitefield, Ben Franklin, together they form a combination that we still have today. Of a society that works, but also a society that trusts, that opens its heart to God.
16: And a terrific job on the production, editing, and storytelling by our own Greg Hengler. And a special thanks to author Randy Peterson. His book, The Printer and the Preacher, Ben Franklin, George Whitefield, and the Surprising Friendship That Invented America. And what a story he told. And what I love is that Whitefield was continually trying to convert his pal Ben, and Ben took no offense. He knew that George was being George and loved him for it. And Whitefield, well, that interesting part of his life where he essentially had created his own social media network through his letter writing. But I can only tell you, his letters must have been remarkable. Why else would people copy 10, 12, 14 copies and then send them off to their friends? But he had a way of connecting with ordinary people about spiritual life and being the life of being a Christian. 7 voyages he took to the United States. And I'm not talking flying across the pond. I mean sailing across the pond. 2 to 3 months for each trip. 3 years of his life spent on the ocean and into his 50s, worn down by all this travel, he had preached himself almost literally to death. The story of the printer and the preacher here on Our American Stories.
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0: The nor'easter's not leaving yet. I'm Carmen Roberts, Fox News. A massive storm hammering the East Coast for 3 days, still pushing towards land centered over New Jersey. Fox Weather's Bob Van Dillen has more from Manasquan, New Jersey.
1: It means flooding concerns. It also means coastal flooding concerns and, of course, the beach erosion. That's the main deal that we're going to be going on forward for the next 24 hours. Then whose problem is it? Right up towards Nantucket, looking at the east coast of New England. That's who's going to get smashed next, and that's going to be Monday evening through Tuesday before finally this nor'easter just gets the heck out of here.
0: Well, the storms caused massive coastal flooding, beach erosion, knocked out power, disrupted travel, and downed trees, with one killing a man in Brooklyn, New York. And with more on the forecast, here's Fox's Weather's Jane Minar.
2: The wind has relaxed some, but that rain is building in, especially for New Jersey and New York City. Our nor'easter has some spread, stretching all the way across the interior northeast up into New England, cloud cover through much of the interior. But steadier rain is now beginning to really settle in, especially for the North Jersey coastline up into New York. This is probably going to be the most impactful batch of rain that we've seen so far this entire event, but overall, winds starting to back off.
0: President Trump told reporters he rejected Iran's plan to reopen the Strait of Hormuz, but Iran's foreign minister, Abbas Araghchi, said they're still waiting for an official response, and he told NBC's Meet the Press, Iran's ready for war if that's what it takes.
3: We trust ourselves. We are ready for diplomacy. We are ready for war at the same time. They had tested us in both cases. They tested us in their aggression twice, and they are welcome if they want to test us once again.
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14: Periods of rain with the coastal storm, along with winds still gusting out of the northeast over 30 to 35 miles an hour as we go through this evening. Lingering lighter showers and still a lingering breeze out of the northeast for Monday, with temperatures in the 50s to near 60. Looks like we're back into the 60s on Tuesday, with the system gradually moving away. Partial sunshine in the afternoon and partly sunny skies for Wednesday. From Stormwatch 9 Weather Center, I'm meteorologist Kevin Skorupa.
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16: Well-known author, investment banker, consumer advocate, analyst, trader, Chris Markowski is the watchdog on Wall Street.
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7: One of those see I told you so weeks here at the Watchdog on Wall Street show. Did quite a few interviews and appearances, and obviously questions being geared toward the bond rates. Yay! Exciting bond rates. And I'm shrugging my shoulders when I'm getting these questions being asked, because people are like, man, you see how above the 10 years above 5, and yeah, the 30 years going parabolic. And I'm saying to myself, rates are really not that high historically. Again, what we have been trying to get across to everybody for, since the turn of the century. Since the turn of the century, this is 2026, is that they are artificially keeping rates down. Hasn't been a natural ebb and flow of things. They've been artificially suppressed. And there's going to eventually be a snapback. I described it a few weeks ago here on the program, where, again, it was like a game that my brothers and I used to play when we were a kid in the pool. We'd try to take a ball to the bottom of the pool, see how hard you could swim, and bring it down to the bottom, soccer ball, basketball, filled with air. And we could never get to the bottom of the deep end with one of those balls. And eventually we'd get down far enough, it would slip out of our hand, the ball would go whoosh, flying back up to the top. And that's wasn't a matter of if, it was a matter of when. I don't know what other magical things or tricks they're going to try to play to keep these rates down. I really don't. But they most certainly belong higher. And again, the opinion by many people within the administration is, how are we paying these high rates and these other countries not paying these high rates? Listen, I get it. We're the United States of America, and our economy is the most dynamic in the world, bar none. Okay, there's no argument there. But eventually, when you rack up $40 trillion in debt and you're running $2 trillion deficits and nobody out there wants to do a damn thing about it, couple that with the fact that buyers from around the globe are walking away. There's no appetite for U.S. treasuries at this point in time. One of the big buyers is Saudi Arabia. Where are they going to get the money to buy our debt when they can't sell oil? So all of these things are adding up. Now, I want to talk a little bit
20: again, because this is some of the argument as well, they're talking about inflation and inflation numbers and whether or not the Federal Reserve should be raised.

flowing in that direction, and that might suppress performance in the stock market. But again, I don't look at things under that lens. But this idea out there, because again, this is being pushed too, that inflation is in check. I'm tired of hearing this, people. Our base case here at Markowski Investments and the Watchdog on Wall Street show, since we started this show 26 years ago, prior to that, is that the government numbers, the numbers that they are telling you, are just, they're not real. As Donnie Brasco was telling Lucky, they're a fugazi. It's a fugazi. I have talked about, you know, a little watchdog on Wall Street, inflation indicator, how we go about looking at things for a long time. And guess what? We've been spot on. We've been spot on. You know it. You know it. You know what you're spending money on. You understand the value of your dollar and what has happened to it over time. You mean to tell me that inflation is running at 3.2%? Come on, man! Even when they were high-fiving one another, oh, yeah, there's no inflation. I'm like, are you nuts? Do you pay bills? But the funny thing is that, it's like perception becomes reality, the lie becomes the truth. If it gets repeated again and again and again, I watch these pundits on TV trying to tell us, well, this the rates are, we got to get it down to 2%. 2%, it should be zero. And we're nowhere near that. What are we, about 6 weeks before the midterms, and everything is getting more expensive. And it's, yeah, is diesel prices a major part of it? Absolutely. But technically, inflation is always a monetary issue. And why don't you go out and take a look at the money supply and watch how it continues to increase? Talk about inflation. And I'll go back to the Biden years where, you know, we watched, remember when egg prices went through the roof and it was due to the avian flu. Remember that? All the chickens that they had to kill? And I'm watching pundits on TV discussing this, talking about, it's inflationary. I'm like, what the hell is the Fed supposed to do? Put masks on chicken? They're going to go around, they're going to mask up chickens to deal with this problem? There's a difference. Supply, demand, okay, are completely different to what actually inflation is, which is a monetary issue. I like to use the old numbers. Like Monty Penny said in, which one was it? Oh, it was Skyfall. Skyfall. Sometimes the old ways are best. In my opinion, the greatest Fed chairman in my lifetime was Paul Volcker. Paul Volcker did what was necessary. We've talked about him before on the program. Ronald Reagan gets elected, and this guy didn't care. He said, I am jacking up rates to deal with this inflation monster. It's probably going to cause a recession, which it did, and he did it. And dealing with inflation basically brought about the dynamic economic growth that we saw throughout the 80s and 90s. I don't know if you're aware of this, but the CPI, the inflation formula, back that Paul Volcker used, was changed drastically. Drastically. If we were calculating the CPI, we were calculating the CPI the way that Paul Volcker calculated the CPI back in the 1980s, it would be at 11%, not the current 3.4. I'm asking you a question, and be honest, okay? Be honest. What do you think sounds more plausible? Do you think inflation's around 3.4, or do you think it's more along the lines of 11? Be honest. And again, you can take a look at the internals. It's kind of funny how they calculated inflation back there, the changes that they made. One of the biggest differences is
is taking

0: look at the housing, home ownership. Back in the day, it was a user cost home ownership approach. What that meant was it was the price of homes, it was the mortgage interest, it was the property taxes, it was the insurance and the maintenance that was factored in to that aspect of the CPI. So what did they do to make it look like, what did the government do to make it look like so inflation wasn't as hot? They did away with that, and they just use an owner equivalent rent, basically saying that, well, you know, what could you rent your house for? And that's how they go about calculating it. Another thing that they change, you're going to get a kick out of this too. Most people don't realize this. Quality adjustments. Yeah, there wasn't any of that nonsense back when Volcker was doing it. Basically, it works like this. I'm going to do it in terms of a television. I'll do it in terms of a television. An old TV, say a TV last year cost $500. Say a TV, same TV this year cost $550. Okay? The old price, $500 plus $40 is $540. Because they said that the TV got better, it was worth $40 more. So the only increase in price is $10, not $50, even though you still have to pay $50 for the same exact product. I'll do it in terms of a car, okay? Let's take a look at a car. And a car has, you know, the price of a car, same model, goes up $1,000 from 2025 to 2026. But the government says, well, you know, that car didn't have heated seats. Didn't have heated seats, and that's worth $700. It's a new feature. So what they say is, oh, the price only went up by $300. Meanwhile, it's a bloody car. You know, it might not have needed the heated seats, but you just need to get from point A to point B. And this is how they keep numbers down. Now, why am I talking about this? Why is this important? Why have I been banging this drum for almost three decades here on this show? If you're not positioned properly to deal with the reality of the terrain, that inflation is much, much worse than they've been telling you, yeah, your portfolio might be doing okay. But you find yourself like you're on a bloody hamster wheel, for crying out loud. You can't get ahead. Because even though your portfolio has gone up in value, everything else that you have to buy, the day-to-day items that you have to purchase, have gone up in price. So again, when you design a portfolio, what we've been talking about for a long time here on the show, and you get wildly conservative when it comes to bonds, let's not even talk about the performance of bonds over the past several years. We all, it's awful. Okay? How do you keep up? It's very, very difficult. And this is why everything that has been shoved down investors' throats in regards to, well, you know, 60% stocks and 40% bonds, and that's how it's gonna go. No, it never has. Well, it used to work back when it was an effective portfolio in the 1990s. But what was the 10-year treasury in the 1990s? It was 6.5%. I know, people, it's radio, and I'm throwing a lot of numbers at you all the time. But when we get asked, how do you guys do it? How do you take care of your clients? How do you manage to beat all of this? This is how. I don't like inflation, okay? I don't like the terrain. I don't like the fact that we're $40 trillion in debt. We talk about it here on the program. I don't like it that we're running $2 trillion deficits. I don't like the war in Iran. I don't like the price of diesel. I don't like the price of gasoline. I don't like any of this stuff. But we deal with it. We handle it. by investing properly. 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

0: only man who is taking on the Wall Street establishment. You're listening to The Watchdog on Wall Street with Chris Markowski.
1: Yeah, we're here to tell you what we do, okay? We're here to tell you what you need to hear, which necessarily doesn't mean what you want to hear. It's brutal honesty here on the program, and it's always been the case, and that's just how we do business. About 10 years ago, I was, you know, getting various different studies. A lot of new studies were coming out at that point in time. Employee Benefit Research Institute did its retirement confidence survey. There's other ones. The American College of Financial Services put out all sorts of information on the dismal state of the Social Security system, which we've been talking about for some time, how it's going to affect retirees, retirement confidence surveys. And I get pitches and emails all the time for the people that put these together. I say, hey, Chris, you want to have so-and-so? We've got the study done. And I thank you, but, you know, I can read the study and I can talk about it, but I appreciate the work that you guys do. But none of this stuff is surprising to me. We've often talked about here on the program, this is something that's ignored all the time, longevity. Now, obviously, you know, COVID put a dent into mortality rates for a period of time, and also as well, the fentanyl and opiate epidemic and the deaths that were involved with that killing off a lot of young people. But the reality of the situation is people are living longer and healthier lives. And now you got this new wave of peptides and whatnot, which is helping people to deal with obesity, which is one of the big killers that's out there. Spock on Star Trek, and I'm not a Trekkie, but I remember his line, live long and prosper. And some people say that's easier said than done, Chris. People make plans out there. They get ideas in their head, and then they take a look at the terrain. I just gave you a terrain situation. I complained about a myriad of things. You know what? I'm not going to stick with a plan or a philosophy. If the terrain changes, you adjust and you go with the terrain. Several years ago, we actually talked about the importance of many people, and I've had to have this conversation. You know, I want to retire at this age. Well, you know, what do you want to do? What kind of life do you want to live? Well, you might be able to retire from that career of yours, but you should probably work 3 days a week doing something. Not only is it going to be healthy for your body and mind, but again, it's going to make your life a lot easier. And even to this day, I'm still struck that people come up to me doing radio shows, walk up to me at the gym, whatever it may be, that they just don't do any sort of thinking about what is going to happen next. Again, I don't like calling it financial planning. I like calling it financial preparation. But the entire industry in of itself, and this is quite frankly the problem, this is why we differentiate ourselves from everybody else, most of the industry could give a damn about people that are starting out or people looking to build wealth. Most of Wall Street, they're not in a wealth building business. Mainstream firms out there are interested in working with individuals that are already wealthy. And quite frankly, since we started, I find this business model to be ridiculous, shameful, if you will. True professional in our field would look to not only manage wealth and people's retirement, what they want to do, but build it as well. And this is, again, one of the things that differentiates us from everyone else that is out there. We're here to help you build. 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We'll be back.
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0: Should believe in math, not magic. You're listening to The Watchdog on Wall Street with Chris Markowski. She stood
1: in the street. All right. So Warren Buffett stepped down as the chairman of Berkshire Hathaway. He's still going to be on the job. Day-to-day stuff he's stepping away from, but he's not someone that's going to leave that. Again, I get it the same way. I'll probably conk over in front of this microphone, later on, later rather than sooner, but, no one knows. That's up to God. But he stepped down as Berkshire Hathaway's chairman, and I remember in 2006, 20 years ago, 20 years ago, for crying out loud, they were, maybe he's going to step down. That was 20 years ago. He, in his annual letter to shareholders, and I know I've talked about this before on the program, but it's worthy bringing it up. He, his annual letter to shareholders in 2006 read, like a help wanted ad. It said, wanted a young man or woman with the potential to manage a very large portfolio. And he goes on. He says the ideal candidate must be someone genetically programmed to recognize and avoid serious risks, including those never before encountered. Other key requirements: independent thinking, emotional stability, and a key understanding of both human and institutional behavior. You should be thinking about that when you're looking to have somebody manage your money. Hiring an advisor is a pretty important decision, to say the least. It can be make or break time. That's the reality for what you want to do in life. And again, being able to take advantage of the opportunities that's going to present themselves to you throughout your life. Poor choices can set things back years, can close doors. This is something, and again, when he put this out there, it kind of struck me and its simplicity and how it was applicable to every investor, no matter what the size of the portfolio, what the situation may be. Take a look at Berkshire Hathaway. It wasn't built overnight, for crying out loud. It took time. Again, what do we say here on the program week in, week out? Everything in life that has meaning, value, and worth involves work, time, and effort. No matter what the size of the portfolio, what stage an individual has reached in life, each and every person out there should have someone that's going to keep their eyes on risk and growth and the realities of the terrain, not the conventional wisdom. Again, contrary to conventional wisdom, investing is not just about return. It's about managing risk. One more quick story when it comes to Warren Buffett. I had plenty of them, and I know I've talked about him over the years. And again, I'm a massive fan of his partner, Charlie Munger, as well. Another portfolio, great money manager out there, and a great philanthropist as well. Paul Tudor Jones, recently doing an interview. And again, I appreciate this guy because, again, I love it when people admit when they're wrong and they got it wrong. Paul Tudor Jones, for decades, was, this Buffett guy, he got lucky. If he was somewhere else, wrong place, wrong time, the whole thing falls apart. Put the same man in Tokyo in 1989 and it never happens. Different story entirely. It wasn't long ago, Paul Tudor Jones was listening to a podcast about Berkshire Hathaway. And he learned something about Buffett that completely kind of he blew his mind and changed his way of thinking. You know what I'm gonna do? I'm gonna take a quick break right here. We're gonna get back and I'm gonna share it with you. It's quite fascinating. 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
1: Welcome back, everybody. It is The Watchdog on Wall Street show. Again, always honored to have you tuned into the big program. So, Paul Tudor Jones, and again, I'm a big fan of his as well and his work and what he does. But for whatever reason, Paul Tudor Jones wasn't buying into the whole Warren Buffett, Berkshire Hathaway thing. So he's listening to a podcast, and he learned that Warren Buffett understood compound interest at 9 years old. Now, I wrote a column, I gotta look it up. It's called Math is Power. Math is power, and I put out the formula for compound interest, and I'm telling you right now, I couldn't do it on my own. I need a calculator for it. What is rule number one at Markowski Investments, Rules of the Road? Compounding is the royal road to riches. Albert Einstein, when asked what man's greatest invention was, he said, compounding interest. Now, granted, it can work for you, and it most certainly can work against you, and anybody who has credit card debt understands that. But Benjamin Graham, the intelligent investor, you mean to tell me Warren Buffett was reading that when he was like 8, 9 years old? I basically, you know, clawed my way through that book. I don't know, I must have been 21, if I'm not mistaken. So he sought out Benjamin Graham at 17. And Paul Tudor Jones admitted, he said, listen, I felt like the biggest fool for calling that man lucky. Over the years, I mean, I've gone on shows. I'm not invited on certain shows anymore because of our philosophy, and it's boring. I'm not an exciting guest on Fast Money by any stretch of the imagination. And again, you get traders out there, the Fast Money guys out there, and they always think they're the smartest people out there. Ever notice that? Fast Money always looks down on patient money. Right up until the time where patient money quietly ends up with most of the money anyway. Sure, your Fast Money guys, the traders out there, a lot of, you know, adrenaline junkies without a doubt. You're going to have some great stories to tell over scotch. And you can dine out on that stuff for years. The investor, patient money, keeps growing. Keeps compounding and compounding and compounding. Could care less for all the war stories out there. I said this several weeks ago on the program. Just take a look at Warren Buffett's wealth. Most of it was earned after 65 years old. Yeah, you see, again, I love seeing when people, it finally kicks in that they're building and they're investing over time. And then their portfolio gets to that certain point and then compounding really kicks in and they start seeing massive gains every single year because of it. That's patient money. Patient money works. 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We continue to grow that every single day. 3, 4, 5 podcasts I do on various different topics. 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We'll be back. Hold on, precious
0: time. Chris Markowski is the watchdog on Wall Street.
1: Chris
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0: taking Wall Street's liars, crooks, and cheats out behind the woodshed. 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
1: Yeah, people listen to podcasts, they listen to shows sometimes, and they're like, where did you hear that? I read between the lines, and I watch various different things. I especially watch people in Washington, D.C., and what they're saying and what they're doing that oftentimes, more often than not, doesn't make headlines or is not covered on Fox News or CNN or MS Now or whatever it may be. Maybe it's, you know, not exciting enough. It's boring, whatever. Again, example of this, I sounded the alarm during the Obama years where the Treasury Department was actually looking to craft itself a new Social Security program where they were going to basically take over everyone's IRAs and 401ks and call them guaranteed government accounts, start some sort of bloody annuity. And people are like, where did you do that? Well, go take a look. This is what they were doing. This is what they're working on. Again, power grabs. Again, the more you rely upon people in Washington, D.C., it doesn't matter if it's an elephant, doesn't matter if it's a donkey, the more power they have. I've shocked some people the past couple weeks telling them some stories that, again, not being covered in the mainstream media. Taxes. Higher taxes on the way. You've got Republicans now working with Democrats on raising the payroll tax because of the issues with Social Security coming down the pike. And I get a lot of people out there because they don't thinking about this deeply enough.
2: I don't understand. What, you know, why is it cap? Why don't they have to keep paying? You know, should be paying on your entire income.
1: Okay. Well, if that's the case, shouldn't they get paid more then? Because they're putting more in? How does that actually help? It's a short-term band-aid or fix, but the reality is they're going to pay more money in. They should get paid more. So what you're saying is they're going to pay on it. Somebody makes $400,000 a year. They're going to pay payroll taxes on the full $400,000, but you're not going to pay them anymore? Are you kidding me? That would effectively, if you take a look at it, would effectively put millions of people in this country at above 50% tax rates. And that's not that's not embedded taxes. That's not property taxes. That's just what they're paying on their pay. Millions of people. How many of you out there, want to work more than half the year for the government? Does that sound fair to you? Does that sound right? Does that sound like does that sound the slightest bit like America to you? And I know you'll get somebody that'll chime in. Well, you know, effective tax rates were much, much higher way back in the day. Yeah, and they also had a million loopholes and write-offs. Just to be clear, that big, beautiful bill that was passed, just so you know, okay, that was just an extension of Trump's tax cuts the first time, okay? There was no handouts or giveaways in that thing. Actually, the only changes that were made were, again, the no tax on tips and the overtime and all that stuff. How much is enough as well? As well, I'm seeing, okay, moderate to moderate right economists coming out and saying that we now need to institute a VAT tax in the United States. Value added tax. But he who's been to Europe, you'll be familiar with that. You get yourself a nice item in Europe, whatever it may be. They'll be like, well, you know, you can get, you know, 18-20% back. You're like, what? Yeah. You get it back, you show the item and the receipt at the airport. Now that they do direct deposits, pay your credit card back. That's an embedded tax. Now, politicians love embedded taxes. They love this stuff because you don't see it. Again, you could harken back to the, for me, the 1970s and the 1980s, when gas stations would show the price of gasoline and then also the local, state, and federal taxes alongside the price, so you knew what you were paying in taxes. They don't do that anymore. You just see the price of gas. You don't know how much you're paying in taxes on that. This is why the VAT tax is great. Politicians will love this. Again, I can't stress how dangerous this is going to be to economic growth. I mean, we're in a situation right now, and listen, I get it. I've talked about this before. For $40 trillion of debt, $2 trillion deficits, you want to come to the American people, want to come to people of means and say, hey, listen, we got to tackle this. Well, you have to do your part as well. You have to balance the budget. You have to balance the budget. And I said this as well. I said, anytime you want to go out there and start yourself another war, go out there and add a tax on gasoline, on fuel. Make us pay. If this is what you want to do, then you can see how many wars we get into. Right. It can happen. This is coming down the pike. And I know the other one is just, oh, you know what? We're going to tax wealth. California, we're going to put a wealth tax. We're going to move that everywhere else. Listen, wealth isn't money. Okay? If you have $1 billion in stock, okay, you can make $1 billion out of $50 million very easily. You invest $50 million into a company, whatever it may be, goes public, all of a sudden the valuation's $1 billion. That's wealth. You can't spend wealth. You have to sell it first. Do you understand the type of sales that would come into the marketplace? There's only so much cash that's out there that can buy all of this up. Again, simple-minded solutions to very big problems. Nobody wants to do the hard thing, the right thing. Watchdog on WallStreet.com. 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We'll be back.
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